0: Equal pay day is a day that sets aside just how much of a gap there is in equal pay. So for black women, that day is today. For 2026, 65 for every white man's pay, black 65% for every dollar earned by a white man when looking strictly at full-time. If you look at part-time, seasonal workers, it's 63% to every dollar. So throughout the year, there's these equal pay days to just shine a light on just the inequities of what's happening with black women. So that's the point, is to shine a light, which you do very well, and we're shining a light on it, and so that we can continue to work to fight for pay equity when it comes to getting paid equal pay for equal work. All things considered, even for black women, even if we have all things equal, education, experience, mm-hmm. all the things, we still get paid less money. And as black women, we are majority heads of household. That impacts family, the ability to build family wealth, all the things. And in this last 2 years, we really have seen even more devastation because of the attack on diversity, equity, inclusion, on the public sector, and the federal jobs. For black women, we have made it into the, for black people, period, but for black women specifically, we've made it into the middle class many times because of the access to federal mm-hmm. jobs, government jobs, and because of the totally dismantle our federal government by this current regime, we are feeling that. Today, we released our poll, and we'd like to share some of that data with you as we continue the conversation. But that's why. That's the why.
1: Oh, okay. Let me go to you, Siobhan. And by the way, Siobhan, my message board lit up. Georgia Daniel says, my NW Madam President, happy birthday, my sister. So, Georgia, I read it on the air. Go ahead and tell us from your perspective why this day is so important.
2: Yeah, you know what? I think Melanie really gave us context for the cents on the dollar, but I want to give you context for full-time earnings. So, Reverend Melanie, what's important to note is that July 21st represents one thing very specific. If a white man and a black woman all work full-time for 1 year, that white man will work from January 1 through December 31st and make a salary. The black woman will have to work from January to December and then another 6 months and 21 days to meet that same 12-month salary the white man works. That's really important to understand. July 21st is not some arbitrary date. Every year we assess the leverage income of full-time employees that are white men versus black women. And here's what I want you to understand. Under this current administration, the wage gap has gotten bigger for the first time in the last two decades. So when you have executive orders that are revoked, that roll back workplace protections against discrimination, that shows up with thousands, hundreds of thousands of black women losing their jobs. In addition, that means that their federal pay, their annual wages, then decrease. It's important for your listeners to understand, Rev, that what we're talking about now has nothing to do with qualified, not qualified, merit or no merit. It has everything to do with systems, gaps, and disparities. And black women fall on the short end of the stick, even though they're in many cases more qualified, more educated, have more access, but limited access to capital and gains as a full-time employee.
1: Wow.
2: Yeah.
1: Melanie, go ahead and give us some of the data you said that we can break down here.
0: Well, one of the things I did also want to point out, Rev, is that the unemployment rate has also nearly doubled.
2: Yeah.
0: Over this last couple of weeks. So now that's the other impact that we're seeing. We released our Black Women's Roundtable Power Sister Vote poll. It's our 10th year. We have a sister Sojourn Strategies pollster this year. And so this year, we partnered up to really kind of focus in several parts. This part of the poll is about the economics. And so what it revealed for us is that black women really see the half of black women say they have been paid less than a coworker of the same job. We have a 1,000 person survey, very diverse for those who are intergenerational, but as well as also income and education. DEI. 43% of women polled report that recent cuts in DEI programs have already affected them or someone close to them. 44% of those polled have cut back on groceries or bought cheaper food over the last 3 months. 38% say their pay is falling behind the cost of living. So there's a lot of, and I mentioned about education being a factor that doesn't seem to even help. But the other last mm-hmm. thing I want to share, which I think we, ties into where we are, because we're not a one issue. When we did our top priorities for this year, looking at 2004, the top priority in 2024 was reducing cost of living. Now the top issue is protecting Social Security and Medicare. That is what the cuts in Medicare and we've seen. Number two this year is reducing the cost of living, of course. But number three, and it was on the list in 24, but now it's number three, fighting discrimination and racism. The other is bringing down health care and prescription costs, and what's lifted up into the 90 percentile, protecting voting rights.
1: Wow.
0: So we are very much paying attention, and that the mm-hmm. understanding that what's happening to us economically, with our health care, tying it to the attack on our rights and freedoms, we get that voting rights is important. So August 28th, I know we were here to talk about that, is vital and critical to making sure that we may mobilize and point to the reality that every right and freedom that we have is being eroded, and what's core to that is, of course, fighting for our rights. Other things we have to do, we have to be on the ground fighting, but the voting rights is the linchpin to all of
1: yeah.
0: us, which is why they're attacking us.
1: And Siobhan, you are one of the speakers along with Melanie on August 28th, and mm-hmm. you have the unique position where you and NCNW own the own black-owned building on Pennsylvania Avenue. How important is it to put pressure on Washington? We had good rallies in Montgomery and in mm-hmm. Mississippi, mm-hmm. but to see the power is Washington. They need to see our outrage right there.
2: You know, what's interesting about that is the reason why Dorothy Height committed her life to ensuring that black women and black people, because I want to say black women means black men and black families. Her intention was to ensure we were on the proximity in this corridor of power, that black voices would actually be not only heard, but also yielded to. And what's important about this march that's coming up as we commemorate the March on Washington, Dorothy Height was one of the major architects behind the scenes.
1: That's right.
2: But she also represented the voice of women and the voice of young people. And so what this building means is that we're bringing together generations. That means that we are on Pennsylvania Avenue between a White House and the Capitol that requires this justice system to see that black voices are going to be in the center of everything. And Rev, what's important for people to understand about the history of this space and the history of this moment in that March on Washington, that building sits on the land where the enslaved were sold. So this is a full circle moment. We're coming back to March. We're going to gather. We're going to connect at this building to support you and these efforts, because this is a family approach and a generational approach to ensure that black voices, black economic power and political power stand clear of this work. So this is important for us. And I'll tell you this, man, we've been telling everybody, close the gap, cut the check. What's that mean? That means build power, build economy, build social leadership, economic opportunity, and civil rights, because all roads lead to this November election. All this work we're doing is about turning out and overperforming in the turnout.
1: That is absolutely correct. Well, let me thank Melanie Campbell, and let me thank Siobhan Arlene Bradley. Happy birthday again.
2: Arlene,
1: let me thank you for y'all's partnership and leadership. Let's take a break. We'll be right back. More of you and me on the phones. Keeping it real. Shopton. Be right back. Keeping it real. Keeping it real.
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0: 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I'm your host, Reverend Al Sharpton, and we're back. 1-877-532-5797. 1-877-532-5797. 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
1: Always a pleasant afternoon, Rev, to have the opportunity to absolutely speak with you, especially your listening audience. You know, I second the sentiments of all of those, but at such a time as this, to show appreciation for the labor that you have put in, it's for individuals to show up.

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1: Because too many have paved the way for us, too many have sacrificed for us, and these things that are happening, this loss of life and stuff, ought to be the moment and the time that individuals sit down at a table and do, as your show says, and in keeping it real, ask themselves one question: who are you? Because everybody else seems to have a family tree. And if you can't figure all that out, maybe it ought to start with you picking up some cultural references and tuning into the show and realizing that we came from a continent, we were enslaved, and in 2026, it is a damn shame that some of us are still enslaved in our minds and won't even understand the very principle of the power of the vote. I love you, Rev. Truly, I do, man.
2: I love you. Thank you for your wisdom. Thank you, Tommy. Let me go to Ray in Cincinnati, Ohio. The Buzz. Ray?
3: Hey, what's up, Rev? Thanks for taking my call. A couple of things. When it comes to Donald Trump, he's in quicksand. And I think that's why he came out with these tariffs on Canada. It's almost like, let's take Iran, for instance. Because I heard on Nicole Wallace's show yesterday, one analyst, he said, the Americans, when it comes to this war, and correct me if I'm wrong or not, when it comes to this war, Americans care how many Americans die, but Iran don't care. They can lose 2,000, 5,000, 10,000 Iranians, and they don't care. You know, and I was surprised to hear that. And now I know it makes sense. And so Donald Trump, he's in quicksand, and he don't know how to get out of it. And so, but the one thing I'm scratching my head about is when he's doing everything he can to win the 2026 midterm. And so there is something with everything they've done in 2 years with this 2025 project. There is something, and I don't think, at least I don't know, that they have in store. And I think if the Americans, what'd you say?
2: Go ahead.
3: No, I was going to say, if the American people knew what they had in store, what's coming, you know, they'll be apt to actually, you know, vote. You know, a lot of people may end up just voting if they knew what was coming down the pike. Now, they got rid of a lot of jobs. They got rid of a lot of programs. They got rid of DEI. But there is something else coming that even MSNBC don't talk about. I don't even hear anybody talking about 2025 project anymore, you know, unless the one guy that comes on, I think I forgot his name, but he talked kind of fast on Nicole's show. But have you heard anything that the Trump had, the administration has in mind for the next 2 years?
2: I mean, they've been pretty open about it. They are definitely trying to continue to break down the voting rights. They got the Supreme Court, gave them a major victory. And they are now going to try and interfere with people at the polls, which is why at the march, August 28th, we're going to talk about how we build brigades all over the country to protect the right to vote. They are also arrogantly saying we broke down DEI, diversity, equity, and inclusion. So I don't think it takes a rocket scientist to figure it out. They wrote it out, and they're doing it, and they're executing it. The question is, why are we not responding?
3: Right, right. And so I heard another analyst was saying that the 2026 midterm doesn't scare him. Because he was saying chances are the Democrats will win. He says what scares him is the 2028, as if J.D. Vance or Marco Rubio is a threat. You know, so.
2: I think that that's.

0: some concern that if one of them got in, they'd only continue what Trump is about. But I heard yesterday while I was in Mississippi that there's some real buzz among Republicans about running Donald Jr.
1: About running Donald Trump again?
0: No, running Donald Trump Jr., his son.
1: Oh, yeah, I wish they would. That clown would never get in.
0: Well, I said that about his daddy, but I don't take nothing for granted. That's why we've got to register, and we've got to turn people out in a big way. Thank you for your call. Let me take a break. We'll be right back. Keeping it real. Shouting. Be right back.
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0: Shopton, and we're back. 1-877-753-2597. And of course, you can also go to the message board at nationalactionnetwork.net. I've been working the phones and doing meetings here around Politics Nation this weekend, and of course our weekly rallies. But of course, I also want to remind you all that we must register for the march. I'm getting ready to go on a couple of Zoom calls about the march. I'm going to have Dominique sit in for me, as she sat in the whole show yesterday while I was in Mississippi. And I see, put up that, I want to answer this before I go. Bluey Cluey says, nobody wants to hear Reverend Al's daughter. She needs to pay her dues and earn it. Well, you know, when Dominique was about 6 months old, her mother had her at a marching in Howard Beach. And she's been at every march ever since, grew up in the movement, and has helped found Huddle, which has led some of the fights. So I got the problem, no clue, Louie, is that you don't know she paid her dues because you haven't been around when dues was paid. You too busy trolling. So no clue, Louie. I figured I would answer that for you, since now you in charge of talking about who paid some dues, and you ain't bust a grape or mashed a potato. That's from Dominique's daddy, who paid his dues. Dominique, you got it, and now I'll be back before it's over.
1: Right. Certainly good afternoon to everyone, and thank you, Rev, for your advocacy, and certainly, you know, thank you for taking up for me. Good afternoon. Good afternoon to those on the message board. Good afternoon to those who are listening all over the country. Certainly, we are definitely getting into the action and on the move in various aspects around the country. And as Rev is heading out for this meeting, you know, I also just got out of a meeting as we are organizing around August 28th and the March on Washington. And it is very interesting to see in this moment how so many young people are stepping up, who want to be involved, who are asking, well, what can I do? How can I be involved? These issues are what I feel passionate about, and really trying to really set the atmosphere for activity. And I think that's really important that we stay active in this moment. It's great to talk about things, and I think it's informative to be knowledgeable and to be intentional with our conversation and what we're doing. But it's another thing to be active, and it's another thing to be actively involved. And those two things are very different. And I feel like in this moment, the activity is what needs to be sparked. And it is interesting and also, you know, great for me to see, as Reverend Sharpton said, you know, I've been marching and being involved in the movement since I was a little girl. And knock on wood, I'm gonna be 40, y'all, July 31st. So that's a long time too. I really pace myself looking at the activity of the young people. And, you know, I saw this surgence when Barack Obama ran for president. I saw this surgence, you know, even locally again when Zohran Mamdani became mayor of New York. So I see this surgence of young people and the energy and being involved and getting involved in the electoral process. And I talked about it from, you know, both the national standpoint and also local standpoint, because I feel like, you know, all of these elections matter very, they're very important. But the activity, I think, seeing how the momentum, and people say, oh, you know, like, you know, young people, they're not really paying attention to this. They're not really interested in marching. You know, they're not really, you know, on that wave in terms of understanding the sacrifice and the commitment and everything that went involved from, you know, former generations and how we get to this point now and all of the strides that went into fighting for the liberties that we have today. But the surgence of activity to me, I feel, is fervor in this moment. And to just get off a call with over 30 organizations of young people who are committed to saying, I'm not only coming on August 28th, but I'm committed to taking the stance. I'm committed to going back to my community and hosting forums and hosting conversations and doing activities, whether it's drives, whether it's, you know, whatever it is, I'm going to show up and my activism is going to show up. And I feel like that collective energy is what we need in this moment. And so I am very excited, not only for the symbolic reference of what August 28th brings in terms of the lineage and really working towards, you know, standing in the moment for fighting and protecting the liberties such as voting rights that we fought so vehemently for, and such as justice in various shapes and forms, and how we are really rolling back on a lot of those liberties that we have come to really take for granted in retrospect. And so seeing that activity and speaking with those young people and seeing just the energy and the resurgence, and, you know, after, you know, witnessing and seeing what happened at the yesterday for Nolan Wells, and how courageous leaders are taking stance all over the country, and how, you know, celebrities and athletes and everyone is joining in and getting involved and saying, wow, what happened to Nolan? I want to be a part that. I want to know what happened. I want to be a part of uncovering the truth, and having people really speak to that. I think it's dynamic, and I think that we need to, you know, really tap into that energy. And so I'm excited about August 28th. I'm excited about the action agenda that's formulating all across the country. I'm excited about how students and how, you know, young people all over the country are being excited, getting excited about being involved in something that is bigger than themselves, being involved in the movement, being involved in really laying a foundation and groundwork in fighting for the things that we know we deserve. And so that's something for me. I don't know about y'all, but that's something else for me. And I, you know, I had to share that with everyone, and definitely feel like, you know, we are constantly trying to defend ourselves. You know, and as activists, yeah, we're always kind of on that block in terms of having defending ourselves and defending why we're taking a stance or why we feel it's important for us to step out and stay involved and stay active and stay vocal. We're constantly defending ourselves, and we're constantly, you know, trying to provide information and facts and all kinds of stuff to try to inspire others to join the fort and to join the movement. And I think that, you know, we have become complacent sometimes in our conversation because it's like, you know, we're doing too much defending instead of being proactive about what we're going to do. And so I am really excited about August 28th because it's going, you know, to really give us that resurgence, that energy, you know, that collective camaraderie, I feel like, that we need to come together and do this work. And so I don't know about you. I know that we are organizing buses and people and having all kinds of activities happening around what we feel. But we need you involved. We need your family involved. We need you to have these uncomfortable conversations as well with us and join the movement and join, you know, what we're doing, because it is dynamic. And I think that it is important for everyone who can to collectively be involved in this. So I will say that, and thank you to Rev for his leadership and for always, you know, opening the doors, especially for young people to learn and to be involved and to really utilize our skills. We all have very unique skills, and we can make very unique contributions to this because we individually all have something unique and something amazing to bring to the table. And I feel like we should focus on that and stop trying to be critical and stop trying to point fingers and stop trying to find what's wrong and really, you know, work together to deal with what's right and what's going to be right coming out from the collective organizing. So let's go back to the phones. And I know that we've got a lot of folks holding on and want to get involved in the conversation, staying active and being involved. And you can join in on the conversation by calling us today at 1-877-532-5797, 1-877-532-5797. Let's go to Jihad, listening to us from Atlanta on WAOK. Jihad, you're keeping it real. Good afternoon.
2: Hey, good afternoon. How are you doing?
1: All right. How are you?
2: Good, good. Ditto, and I agree with everything you said. I want to push back on something I heard just before Rev got off the air. Mm-hmm. And there was a gentleman trying to explain that in the Iran-America dispute or war, that the Iranians don't care how many people they lose. Mm-hmm. And his position was that America cares, but Iranians will just kill their people. You know, and when I heard him say that, I just had to push back just a little bit, and I'll just push back with information. Mm-hmm. If a people are fighting for their life and they have evidence looking at them, and the evidence that I'm going to present to him is Iraq, Libya, Syria, and the ultimate evidence is Gaza. They see where a people have been murdered for 4 years and moved their civilization bombed into bricks, which now look like dust. That's what they see. Mm. So for him to believe that they would fight to the end with their people, and that's something stupid, or that's something that's not worth fighting for, that they don't care, is really a misnomer. And it's quite sad when we look at our history, when we see that there is a people that will put you in slavery for 250 years, people mm-hmm. that will go to church and go to carry on their everyday lives and watch another human being being placed mm-hmm. in that kind
1: and
2: of
1: put position. God in it and put God in it
2: and put God in it. That's correct.
1: Jahan, hold on. I hear the music. I don't want to cut you off. So hold on, brother. We're going to take this break. Dominique Sharpton, I'm sitting in for Rev. Join the conversation, 1-877-532-5797. We'll be back with more of Keeping It Real with Sharpton. We'll be right back.
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0: 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Now, the great show on tap for you today. In our second hour, two conversations. Up first, political commentator and social media influencer A.B. Burns Tucker on today's trending topics. On the B side of hour two, did you watch any of the World Cup? Be honest. Did you watch any of the World Cup? All right, well, now that Spain has won for a second time, a conversation about the World Cup and its impact on diversity and representation of black players globally with Alan Hopkins, Exec Director of Black Players for Change, and Jaleel Anibaba, retired professional soccer player. We'll do that again on the backside of hour two. In our third hour, two more conversations. Up first, we'll talk with Congressman Benny Thompson, Chair of the January 6th House Select Committee. 5 years later, hard to believe, 5 years now since Benny Thompson took the reins of that committee and all that came out of that committee that Merrick Garland dragged his feet doing anything with, the data that is. But 5 years now, and interestingly, 5 years as we are now 250 years into this Democratic experiment. Anxious to hear what Benny Thompson has to say about his work 5 years later. On the B side of our three, Donald Trump continues to wage this war in Iran without congressional approval. So, are the war powers broken? And has ICE lost its way with the reported deaths of even more fellow citizens at its hands? We'll put those questions and more to former Homeland Security Secretary Jay Johnson on the backside of our three. But in this first hour, let's cross the aisle today to talk politics and more with the executive director of the magazine and website, The American Conservative, Kurt Mills. Kurt, good to have you on this program. How are you today, sir?
1: What's up, man? Thank you for having me.
0: It's good to have you on the program. Let me do this first. There's a lot to cover in this first hour. I want to start with Darlene Graham. I am not one to say I told you so, but I told you so. A week ago.
1: Yes.
0: When Darlene Graham took this seat, I said to you that while Republicans in South Carolina, are lining up to take this seat, to run for this seat that Lindsey Graham held for many years, do not assume that his sister, who has absolutely zero experience in politics, but was appointed by the governor anyway, at the suggestion and urging of Donald Trump anyway, don't think that, you know, once she's in here and she gets a whiff of this power, that she might not decide to run for this seat herself. I said this a week ago on this program. And yesterday comes news that after a week of warming this chair with absolutely no political experience, Lindsey Graham's sister, Darlene Graham, has announced that she is, in fact, going to run for this seat. Take a listen.
2: I've made a decision.
3: You're in.
2: Yeah, I'm in.
3: The president again saying, I hope Darlene does this. And the president putting an ask on you, we'll put it that way. It's a lot of pressure.
2: It is a tremendous amount of pressure.
3: Tell me what's going through your head about it, and where do you stand now?
2: I've been praying a lot, talking to my family, but with the love of my family, with the support of his staff, I know I'm a hard worker. I learned that from Lindsey. He cared about the people of this state. I've worked for almost 30 years for the people of this state.
3: I'm going to talk about that in a minute.
2: I feel like I can do it. I feel an inner peace about it.
0: One of my colleagues and I were having the same thought at the same time. They sort of whispered in my ear, this is DEI for you. This is a different brand, different version of DEI, if ever there was one. That's number one. Number two, I suspect, knowing this audience as I do, that pretty much everybody listening to me right now is a hard worker. We're all hard workers, and yet that does not warrant us an automatic seat in the United States Senate because we're hard workers. Darlene Graham has absolutely no business sitting in the United States Senate. And I told you a week ago, this is my problem with this. And it's not just Republicans. Democrats are guilty of this as well. That we have somebody pass away, something happens, and then the governor or somebody appoints the mother, the father, the sister, the brother, the son, the daughter, out of some obligation to the family, as if the seat belongs to the family. It ain't the family seat. It belongs to the people of that particular state or that particular district. But here you end up with a woman who has absolutely no, and I pray every day too. So I ain't against prayer. Prayer changes things. I'm a prayer warrior. But I pray hard. I work hard. And I ain't representing California, the United States Senate. It requires a little bit more than that, right? But here we are with Darlene Graham saying that she is going to run for this seat. I suspect it. Power corrupts, and absolute power corrupts absolutely. Once you get a taste of that power, it does not concede easily. I mean, think about this. 1 week, she ain't found her way to the bathroom yet. But she's decided that she is going to run for this seat. And there you have it. And you can thank the governor of North Carolina, and you can thank President Donald Trump for this. We'll see what the folk in South Carolina had to say about it. I've got some more politics. You recall we had the pediatrician on this program who's the Democratic nominee for that seat. And I think they decided that given how well she's doing, they need to put a woman up to run against her. So I think there's some politics in terms of strategy for why Donald Trump and others encouraged her to do this. I'll leave that alone for right now. I've got Kurt Mills for the hour. We'll talk about that in a great deal more when we come forward here on Tavis Smiley.
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12: All right, let's get this party started today with Kurt Mills, executive director of the magazine and website, The American Conservative. We're crossing the aisle today for the first hour. Kurt, again, good to have you on. You heard my commentary, at least the onset of my commentary about this particular issue. Dr. Annie Andrews, pediatrician, is the Democratic contender for Lindsey Graham's former Senate seat. We had her on this program literally the day after, he passed away on the weekend. So that Monday or Tuesday, we had Dr. Andrews on this program, talked to her about this race. So, again, you've heard what I had to say about now Senator Darlene Graham announcing. You probably recognize the voice of Sean Hannity. She was talking to Sean Hannity at Fox News. The clip I played earlier, I should have mentioned that. But I'm done for now. At least, Kurt, it's your turn. What's your read of this decision?
13: The president is obviously not above nepotism. So he has hired a lot of his family members ever since he became the president of the United States. In many ways, the Trump Organization was a family business. And so this is very legible to him to make this maneuver. It is, as you correctly pointed out, just utter whiplash. Graham died this month. His sister, who was not a public presence, to say the least, has now replaced him as an appointed senator and is running for the full term. It is very plausible to win the whole thing because South Carolina, though it is a changing state, remains a very deep red state. I think if she was not to win, it would be because she loses this sort of slapdash Republican primary. But if she has President Trump's endorsement, Trump's endorsed candidates occasionally lose, but it's pretty hard. And so it's likely that she will be the senator if she sees this through. And she is an utter cipher. I think there are a couple of options. Number one, she will do everything that her brother would have done, which means pretty militant hawkishness and, big military kind of approach. I mean, Graham famously almost spent as much time abroad as he did in South Carolina. That drew a lot of criticism. Or, you know, she could be her own woman. I mean, if you listen to her speak to Mr. Hannity, she sounds like a lot of average Americans. So, you know, representative democracy in action. So we can't fully hate that. But the way she got the job is, of course, not sublime.
12: When you say she sounds like a lot of Americans, what do you mean by that? Unpack that for me.
13: Yeah, I mean, look, I think this is somebody who has no political experience who's being thrown into the spotlight. She's obviously, so I mean, Mr. Graham was unmarried, and you know, he famously sort of cited his sisters as his real family. He raised them, I believe. He was, I don't know if he was literally an orphan, but like kind of a quasi-orphan situation. And so she's definitely been around politics, but a lot of people have been around politics without being practitioners of it every day. Mm-hmm. She's really going to be thrown into the lion's den here. And it's just not clear she has any policy depth whatsoever. There are people in the Congress with no policy depth whatsoever, but it just remains to be seen whether or not this is a responsible choice and that whether or not she will be as impactful as her late brother. That being said, you know, martyrdom is a big deal. And the Republicans are trying to slap Lindsey Graham's name on every piece of legislation to try to get it through. And Lindsey Graham was a lightning rod in life. But people can take on different dimensions in death, especially if they die suddenly and tragically.
12: What are the chances, you think, again, just as I suggested a week or so ago, that it was not a foregone conclusion, that she was not going to just be a seat warmer. People thought almost immediately that she's going to warm this seat until January. She's not going to run. I didn't quite see it that way, as I said earlier. What are the chances that these other Republicans, there are a lot of them who've lined up in this state who have, in fact, been in public service. Now, at the end of the day, I'm not sure their voting record will be any different than Lindsey Graham's voting record was. So in that sense, yeah, I'm not so sure it matters what Republican takes the seat.
13: Right.
12: It's South Carolina. Their voting record, again, will be what it is. But that said, there are people who have waited their turn. They have served in the House. They've served inside the state of South Carolina. And I'm sure they're none too happy about this development. But what are the chances that in South Carolina, in that red state of South Carolina, they buck Donald Trump and say to Donald Trump, hey, you don't tell us, you know, who the nominee is going to be before we've had a real contest in this state. I do remind this audience, this is the same South Carolina, the same Republicans in South Carolina who were instructed to get rid of Jim Clyburn. They did not do that. So these Republicans in South Carolina have a way of showing already that they don't necessarily kowtow to Donald Trump. You take my point?
13: I do. I do think he's the king of the Republican Party. And that's we'll see if that lasts after the midterms, if the Republicans get shellacked. But I think the compressed timeline here also favors Darlene Graham. If you want to make somebody make a decision that's not necessarily in their best interest, make them rushed. Mm-hmm. And so the South Carolina voters are rushed right now.
12: Right.
13: And so there's not a lot of time to consider it. You're very astute. There's a lot of people with mad ambition in the Palmetto State. So you've got the Nancy Maces of the world, the Joe Wilsons, any number, Ralph Norman, any number of Henry McMaster, the governor, mm-hmm. any number of people who could run for this seat. That's an old Trump ally. But Trump has picked, his poison, as it were. And I do think unless she is a disaster out of the gate, you know, if she gives a series of interviews where she's just clearly doesn't pass muster, or some sort of scandal would have come out that would be really debilitating, a la the sort of Graham Flatner situation. But even then, the Republicans seem to stick by their people way more than the Democrats. I think she's going to sail through base case.
12: Yep, there were folk. I know there are two different examples, obviously, but there were people who thought that Kamala Harris having a short runway would work to her advantage. In some ways it did, in some ways it didn't.
13: And I think it did at first. Yeah. I mean, if the election had been held in August, she might have won.
12: Right.
13: That's my view.
12: No, I take your point. Yeah. All right. That's what I was getting toward, pushing toward, rather. In some ways, that short runway worked for Kamala. In some ways, it worked against Kamala. I suspect the same will be true for Darlene Graham. In some ways, to your point, the short runway will work for her. In other ways, the short runway will work against her.
13: For sure. The countercut, though, is that's a presidential election that everybody's paying attention to. And, you know, Senate races are big, but it's not, this isn't slated to be an enormous Senate race. And like, what makes a Senate race enormous? Money is the truth, which is if you throw a ton of money into a race, then you see ads everywhere and the constituents can't escape them. Mm-hmm. And so, You know, I just don't think there is a lot of money in this race right now because people didn't expect it to be a competitive race. The Republicans have put their resources elsewhere and the Democrats don't want to waste their time. That could rapidly change, but we're just getting pretty late in the calendar.
12: Yeah. I'm looking at comments that are coming as we're talking. Somebody said, yeah, there are a lot of differences between Kamala and Darlene Graham. For one, Kamala is not a white woman with no experience. I'll leave that alone. But I take your point. No experience in the Senate whatsoever. You mentioned earlier that, Kurt Mills, that, Donald Trump has in fact picked his poison. And his poison is Darlene Graham, sister of Lindsey Graham, who he has now endorsed. Again, in case you've just tuned in, Trump has endorsed her, and she has announced, said to Sean Hannity yesterday on Fox News, that she is, in fact, going to run for the full term, not just the unexpired term between now and January, of the seat that her brother Lindsey held for a long time. And again, I said earlier, full disclosure, that you know my view on this is that Democrats have been guilty of the same thing. But what does it say about our politics? What does it say about the state of our politics that the president and others, including the governor, and there'll be others, fellow Republican senators who will line up, Fox News likely, who will line up behind Darlene Graham when everybody in the country knows that she has absolutely no qualification to sit in this seat. But she is the person the governor chose. She is the person that Donald Trump has endorsed, Republican or Democrat. She ain't got no business in this seat. She has no experience in this regard. What is this decision and those who will line up behind this decision say to you, Kurt Mills, about the state of our politics?
13: Well, we've had a recrudescence of nepotism in American society. So that is normalization of favoring family members for powerful roles in public life. And this has been going on for at least a generation. You know, if you look through American history, it would have been controversial to just run the sort of questionable son of a former president. Forget, you know, sort of a mediocre former president, George H.W. Bush. As the Republican nominee in 2000, that would have been controversial, I think, in 1950 or 1930, but it wasn't terribly controversial by 2000. Mm-hmm. And, I think we've seen this attrition of standards, you know, say what you will for the history of the United States and for America, and I'm pro it. There used to be a sort of, I mean, I think there still is, but there we used to be way more of an up by your bootstraps. You know, you have to be your own man. We looked askance at aristocracy and familial wealth. That had defined Europe and, you know, other places where people, Americans had come from. And I think you see this in, you know, other elements, and I don't mean to make it mirthful or, you know, the pick on the guy. I know he had a reasonable season, but like, you know, even in Los Angeles, you know, Bronny James, with LeBron. I mean, did Bronny James belong in the NBA? I don't know.
12: Yeah. No, I take your point. And I, in that regard, you and I agree. Bronny would not have a seat, on the Lakers, bench. Were his father not LeBron James? Anybody that thinks otherwise is just completely stuck on stupid. I mean, you know, you're lying to yourself. There's so many other players that could have been on that bench, and I ain't hating. And I can hear a lot of black people around the country right now saying to me, hey, if they've done it for years, why can't we do it? If nepotism works for them, why can't it work for us? I know a lot of folk, I've been in these conversations in the barbershop and beyond, who ain't mad at the James family. Because again, they've seen white guys do this, for time eternal. And so if it works for them, why can't we do a little nepotism every now and again? So I hear that. It just pushes the envelope off the table and it just moves us further and further away, from people having to earn, their seat, and deserving to be there. But I'll leave that alone for now. Let me just ask you right quick. I got 2 minutes to go here. Got you for the rest of the hour. But speaking of Lindsey Graham, were you at all shocked, by the Democrats, underline that word now, the Democrats in the Senate and beyond, who were giving all these glorious salutes to Lindsey Graham at his passing, not the Republicans, but the Democrats were just fawning over Raphael Warnock and Cory Booker and just run the list of these Democrats who were doing all these wonderful salutes and tributes to Lindsey Graham. Did that trip you up a little bit?
13: I guess it didn't, because I think number one, the suddenness of his death, created this context. Number two, you know, he was such a character, that I think, that people appreciated that. Number three, there is such a thing as senatorial deference. In general, they try to, you know, hook up their former colleagues. But I think the big thing actually in the scandal is what Lindsey Graham stood for in public life was militarism. I mean, if you don't like the Iran hawk, if you don't like the Iran war right now, Lindsey Graham was an Iran uber hawk. Yeah. And I think what you see, and I'm not accusing this of

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1: On poverty, on militarism. Yet we give all these wonderful tributes and salutes to Lindsey Graham. That's I got a problem with that. Say nothing again of other senators, Cory Booker and others who did the same thing. So, again, I'll leave it alone for now. But I was just curious as to how Kurt Mills read all the Democrats saluting Lindsey Graham at his passing, never mind the viciousness, the violence of his politics and his political rhetoric. 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
6: Tavis Smiley and Kurt Meals, executive director of the magazine and the website, The American Conservative. We're crossing over the aisle in this first hour today to get Kurt's temperature on a number of issues. We just spent some time talking about Darlene Graham, in case you've just tuned in. The sister of Lindsey Graham, who's had the seat for just over a week now, has said she is, in fact, running for the full term, and not just to be a seat warmer between now and January. Again, some of us thought that was going to happen a week ago. And all these Republicans, Nancy Mace and Joe Wilson and others, who thought they had an opportunity to win this seat, now have to go up against a candidate who has no experience whatsoever politically, who has now been endorsed by Donald Trump. And she, again, in case you've just tuned in, said to Sean Hannity on Fox News yesterday that she is, in fact, running for this seat. So we will see what the voters in South Carolina have to say about that. As Kurt said, it's a short runway to get in this race, and so we'll keep following this. I said, again, earlier that anything could happen here, because these Republicans in South Carolina do have a way of being sort of independent in their thinking in the Palmetto State. This is the same South Carolina where Republicans were told to redraw the lines and to get rid of the only black congressional district in that state, long held by James Clyburn, and the legislature refused to do that. So they could have made an example. They could have wiped out James Clyburn if they'd wanted to. The governor and Donald Trump had asked them to do that, and they bucked that in South Carolina. So I don't know how you feel if you're a Republican who has long served in the state of South Carolina, and Donald Trump puts his support behind somebody who just showed up who has no experience, even though you're already in the race. We'll see. I digress for now. Let me push speaking of Donald Trump and the point that Kurt made earlier about nepotism and the big grift becoming, you know, pretty much the order of the day these days. It is so normalized in this country now, nepotism and grift, that when you see Donald Trump get behind somebody's sister, again, who has no experience, we just yawn, right? We're so used to seeing this, again, by, frankly, Democrats and Republicans. But let me weave the nepotism and the grift together. Listen to Chuck Schumer yesterday talking about Donald Trump's big grift.
7: Donald Trump has turned the presidency of the United States into the most profitable scheme of his life. And American families are being forced to pay the price. Today, I'm launching a new effort to expose the corruption, show Americans exactly what is costing them, and build reforms needed to stop any president from using public office for personal profit. Senate Democrats will be exposing this self-dealing, showing Americans exactly what it's costing them, and developing reforms to make sure no president can abuse the office this way again. We'll release major legislation designed to rein in Trump's rampant corruption and to prevent any president from ever doing it again. You pay, Trump profits. That's the pattern of this administration, and we'll highlight it everywhere we see it. No amount of gold leaf can conceal the rot spreading through this White House.
6: That's a nice line. No amount of gold leaf can conceal the rot in this administration. All right, Kurt, what do you think?
8: Yeah, it definitely a good turn of phrase. So you have to hand it to him. I would say it remains an open question how politically salient that is. Will voters vote on this? Will they show up to the polls on what I think is pretty obviously some level of Trumpian corruption, if not gargantuan corruption? And I just don't know. I think it's a problem. But it doesn't particularly show up into the polls. If you look at what people care about, they care about the economy. They care about their health care. That's what they say they care about. That being said, I've never thought political science was an exact science. And I think it remains on the Democrats, you know, to hone a message that's very coherent. And the message looks like this. The White House doesn't care about you. The White House is fighting a foreign war at the behest of a foreign power. And meanwhile, they are raiding the treasuries internationally for the engorgement of Trumpian insiders. That would be the critique I would level. What's interesting, though, is that in a lot of ways, some of this corruption and a lot of this war state is a bipartisan affair. And I think you see a reticence to put a brutal, clear message on this from even the Democratic establishment. I think you're going to see the Democrats, you know, kind of just run an anti-Trump campaign, mm-hmm. hope to win the House and the Senate in November. But then they're going to have their own civil war, right? You know, is the future of the Democratic Party, he can't run, but is it Zoran Mamdaniism, you know, AOCism, or is it something more moderate like Rahm Emanuel, you know, something like that? And I think, you know, that the style of that message would be very different because it depends how away from the American establishment you want to go.
6: Yeah, it's not often that conservatives come on this program and give Democrats good talking points. So, Kurt Mills, thank you.
8: Well, I try to be fair. And I don't know. You know, read the website. Some of this stuff's available for free to anybody who wants to use it. So, yeah.
6: No, I appreciate it. Being somewhat funny there, but the frame that you created is quite nice, and the talking points, the bullet points you laid out for how Democrats ought to message this is spot on. This White House does not care about you. And here's the evidence. They're doing A, B, C, and D in real time. They don't care about you. I can hear Michael Jackson on the soundtrack. They don't really care about us. So anyway, I appreciate Kurt Mills giving us the talking points. Let me go back to this corruption issue that you raised a moment ago in terms of its political salience. I asked you a while ago what it says about our politics that Donald Trump and others are lining up behind somebody who has no experience whatsoever to qualify for her to sit in the U.S. Senate. You answered that question eloquently. So I ask you now, what does it say about the demos, about we the people, that an issue like presidential corruption, I mean, I'm thinking, I got Richard Nixon in the back of my mind here, right? What does it say that in 2026, that Donald Trump has pushed the envelope so far off the desk, out the door, out the building, down the street, outside the district, that the envelope's been kicked so far out of the Oval Office that this issue of corruption and grift does not have political salience with the American people? What does that say, Kurt Mills, about us?
8: That people are checked out, that people are under unbelievable amounts of pressure, that they find politics depressing, that they don't want to engage with it, that there's a natural human inclination that might makes right. And so these are the winners. And, you know, questioning it too much is a loser mentality. I think there's all, you know, potentially some truth in all of that. And like, you know, there's a degree of sympathy. But the problem is, if you want your society to be better, if you want your government to be better, if you want your leadership to be more impressive, you have to care. You know, and I think it's hard. You know, you mentioned Nixon. You know, I mean, in a lot of ways, look, I'm not here to relitigate, but that was a domestic sort of dirty tricks campaign, mm-hmm, right? Mm-hmm. You know, the break in at Watergate, presidential cover up, blah, blah, blah. We all know the story 50 years ago. You know, we don't know all the details, but on the surface of it, I do think a lot of this stuff, and look, you know, I don't think nearly at the scale, but, you know, Biden's son, Hunter, was involved in some of this. It's the foreign contacts that actually worry me. It's the exchanging of money with foreigners to try to influence. And there's nothing wrong with foreigners. There's great people all over the world. But there's the exchanging of money to insiders to potentially impact policy. Mm-hmm. That, to me, on the surface of it, in the abstract, is way, way, way more concerning than Watergate.
6: Mm. What some find more concerning than Watergate right now is this this war in the Middle East, and we have clearly taken a side, have for many, many years now. So that reality is unabated. But in this particular moment, we see people, you know, weighing in unusual and interesting ways. On this program yesterday, Kurt Mills, we talked about John Fetterman, senator out of Pennsylvania, Democrat, pretty much in name only right about now, but suggesting that he may leave the Democratic Party. He may step out and become MAGA himself, Republican himself, if the Democrats continue down this anti-Israel path, as he put it, with all these Democratic socialists being elected or being winning primaries, I should say, being elected and winning primaries, both, around the country with, as he put it again, an anti-Israel stance. We saw over 100 Democrats vote to stop funding Israel militarily. We talked yesterday about Bill Maher and his comments that he is open to voting for J.D. Vance. And that issue of the Middle East came up in that conversation as well. So everybody's sort of weighing in, and we're trying to figure out what this all means. When we come forward, I want to ask you whether or not AIPAC continuing to fund so many of these GOP candidates is becoming a liability for them. Let me just flip the script, since I'm crossing the aisle today, to talk to the executive editor of the magazine and website, The American Conservative. We'll go there when we come forward on Tavis Smiley.
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5: He does indeed with Kurt Mills, our guest. Once again, he is the executive director of the magazine and the website, The American Conservative. Pleased to have Kurt kicking us off today in this three-hour program. So, Kurt, AIPAC, this thing is cut in so many ways now. There are so many of these Democratic Socialist candidates who were in races where their opponent was wildly, I mean, significantly, aggressively, significantly funded by AIPAC, and they won those races anyway. And so the question is whether or not all this AIPAC money, and I just saw a story yesterday in the Wall Street Journal, you guys can look this up, Wall Street Journal, that Israel is now engaging a $50 million campaign. They see the way the narrative is changing. So there's a $50 million sort of online campaigns, my recollection in that story. But they're spending a lot of money now because they realize that, again, the narrative is shifting here. Rahm Emanuel was just there, a couple weeks ago. He gave it to him straight, no chaser. It took him a long time to get there, but Rahm gave it to him straight, no chaser. So what's your read of how all this AIPAC money may end up being a liability for these Republicans?
6: Yeah, I mean, look, I think AIPAC in a lot of ways is the byword for Israeli influence in American society writ large. And the influence on our policy is profound. You know, we always think of the U.S. as having, quote, a special relationship with the U.K. But, you know, there have been leaked documents this year where the Brits themselves say if the U.S. has a special relationship with anyone, it's Israel. And contra the U.K., the Israelis are an expansionist, militarist liability for the United States at this point, and it's becoming extremely unpopular and controversial. And it is not just siloed to the Democratic Party. It is going to be a political issue in the Democratic Party. It already is. It's going to be a major issue in their primary, especially if these wars continue, which I think they will. But I think it's going to also go on the Republican side. And I believe you're referring to the journal article on the $50 million campaign. If memory serves, that campaign was primarily focused on the American right, on conservatives. And so that tells you the bipartisan nature of the frustration. You mentioned someone like, you know, John Fetterman, and, you know, we started the conversation with Darlene Graham. Look, Mr. Fetterman had a stroke in 2022, and I feel terribly for him and his family. This is an example of somebody who should not be in public life. He is not healthy enough to serve. It is not close. And the result of it is that he has, with his limited faculties that remained, it appears, with his limited abilities, become captured by a foreign power. There's really no other way to explain it. And it is a sight to behold, and it is craven those that are abusing his malady to advance their policy preferences. Bill Maher is obviously an extremely talented person who I like, but I would submit that he has a special exception for Israel. Mm-hmm. That, you know, everything else he says on foreign policy and on every other issue is coherent and clear. Bring up Israel, you know, all of a sudden you can't see straight.
5: So to your point, when we come forward in our remaining moments with Kurt Mills, let me just tell you now what I want to ask him directly. Since Bill Maher said to Jonathan Carl on ABC on Sunday, we discussed it with Dr. Cornel West yesterday, Bill Maher said, and Bill has been a supporter of mine and a friend of mine, and, you know, we have these squabble-ups from time to time. Sometimes you got to fight with your friends. That's my view. Sometimes you have to fight with your friends. But the question for Kurt Mills when we come forward in our remaining moments with him is, if J.D. Vance does in fact become the 2028 nominee, and he is not as willing to back Israel as aggressively as Donald Trump has, would Bill still be open to supporting J.D. Vance? That's a question really for Bill Maher, but it's one we can play around with for a second here, because again, everybody seems to be lining up on this particular issue. It is clear that the narrative is shifting in this country, and so our politics are being defined in many ways now by where you stand on this particular issue. So we'll put that question to Kurt Mills when we come forward on Tavis Smiley.
4: Why does Tavis say, when we come forward?
7: Because he's not going back.
4: And you don't have to go back either. Forward ever, backward never. More of Tavis Smiley when we come forward.
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2: It's Sybil Wilkes with what we need to know. Military operations in the Middle East escalate as U.S. Central Command launched fresh strikes against Iranian targets in the Strait of Hormuz, while President Trump prepares to attend Tuesday's dignified transfer for fallen soldiers Isabella Gonzalez and Tyler Feehan. In food safety, Taylor Farms of Mexico voluntarily recalled all iceberg lettuce sourced from central Mexico due to its connection to a massive multi-state outbreak of cyclosporiasis, a parasitic intestinal illness. In Mississippi, an internal complaint reveals Senatobia Police Sergeant Hunter Foster made racist remarks to a Black officer days before an officer-involved Walmart shooting killed a one-year-old child. And on the basketball court, WNBA's Toronto Tempo coach Sandy Bondello was suspended after a hot mic captured her calling Atlanta Dream star Angel Reese a protected species. I'm Sybil Wilkes. Be informed. Be empowered.
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8: Let me see if I can squeeze this in right quick before I get Kurt Mills' final response. We're talking about this issue of Israel and Palestine and AIPAC, and everybody's opining on it these days. I think, again, our politics are being defined along this fault line in a variety of ways for Democrats and Republicans. Here's New York Mayor Mondama yesterday talking about enforcing the arrest warrant of Netanyahu if he arrives, when he arrives in New York City in September for the annual UN meeting. Take a listen.
9: When it comes to Benjamin Netanyahu, we're speaking about someone who's the subject of an international criminal court arrest warrant. And he's the subject of this arrest warrant for alleged crimes against humanity, for war crimes, and he's the architect of the genocide against Palestinians in Gaza as Israel's prime minister. These are not facts of my personal assessment, they are facts of public record. And I believe that when someone is charged with an international criminal court warrant, it's something that should be taken seriously, whether it's Benjamin Netanyahu or it's Vladimir Putin or whomever else. What I've also made clear is that my administration will follow all applicable local laws. That is our commitment. That is something that we will follow through on when it comes to an adherence to local law. And that's all I have to add on that.
8: Wow. Not sure what that means exactly. I got 90 seconds left, Kurt. I'll give it to you to opine as quickly as you will on how, again, this issue is becoming a major fault line in American politics.
10: Yeah, I mean, that's obviously a highly hedged statement by Mamdani, but an interesting one. So he's saying, number one, I think he's in violation of the ICC. I think the United States should be a member of the ICC. This is Mamdani speaking. And he very much clearly wants to arrest Benjamin Netanyahu. That being said, there have been key, I would say, sort of Israel-first Republican voices on the airwaves on Fox News recently that have been arguing, like Mark Thiessen, John Yoo, the former Bush torture memos author, they have been arguing that there are all these sort of specific local laws that if he arrests Netanyahu, then in turn, that American authorities would be justified in arresting Mamdani. And so I think he's clearly sort of gesturing towards that. I think he won't do it. But the reality is that, you know, it's astonishing the degree that a major American leader, you know, feels he can say this and feels that it won't hurt his popularity in the least. I think that should give the Israeli people serious pause on the approach they're taking to world affairs.
8: That's the last word this hour. Kurt Mills, executive director of the magazine and the website, The American Conservative. I concur with his final statement. Kurt, good to have you on. We'll do it again. Thank you for your time. Appreciate your insight, sir.
10: Thanks, man.
8: More of Tab Responded when we come forward.

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0: My people, my people, my people. I love my people. I'm glad you're with us in this second hour. As promised, two conversations on the B side of this hour. Did you watch any of the World Cup? I mean, be honest. Did you watch any of it? Stop lying. Well, now that Spain has won for a second time, a conversation about the World Cup and its impact on diversity and representation of black players globally with Alan Hopkins, Executive Director of Black Players for Change, and Jaleel Anibaba, retired professional soccer player. I was just reading a piece last night in preparation for today's conversation with these guests on the B side of this hour about whether or not the European teams had too many black players on them. Is it really a European team when half of your team are black folk, Africans? Going to be a great conversation on the backside of this hour. We commence this hour, as promised, with our friend, political commentator, social media influencer, A.B. Burns Tucker, lawyer, on a number of trending topics. A.B. is actually in town today. Good to see you. How are you?
1: I am wonderful. Thank you so much for having me.
0: It's good to have you in studio. Let me do this. I close the first hour with our guest playing this clip from Zohran Mamdani, the mayor of New York City, about what happens when Bibi Netanyahu steps into New York City in mm-hmm. September. As you know, every September, all the world leaders meet in New York City at the United Nations. You get all these speeches from all these world leaders. So it happens every September. And I've learned to not go to New York in September around that time.
1: Smart.
0: Funny story. True story. I was in New York years ago around this time, and the traffic was so stifling. As it always is, New Yorkers know to leave when, mm-hmm. when this UN assembly comes into session. Mm-hmm. I'm trying to get a flight back to L.A. I have an appearance back here in L.A. I cannot be late for this appearance. Mm-hmm. I'm trying to get to JFK and hadn't processed the time of day, the UN. I got caught in this traffic.
1: Oh,
0: and when I finally thought I had broken free, the driver had broken free, we get pulled over again for this motorcade to come by us. It happens to be the motorcade of Bill Clinton.
1: Oh, wow. Oh, wow.
0: I saw the president a couple of days later, and I told him, I said, I missed my flight because of you, man. I was stuck on the side of the road. You called me to meet. He said, Tavis, if I had known, you could have flown with me. You could have flown with me. That's where you speeding by too fast for me to flag you down, right? But I missed my flight back to L.A., courtesy of Bill Clinton, trying to get to the airport himself. In any event, it's that time of year, every year in September. And so Bibi Netanyahu and all these other world leaders headed to New York in September. And here's what Zohran Mamdani said yesterday about Bibi Netanyahu coming to New York in September.
2: When it comes to Benjamin Netanyahu, we're speaking about someone who's the subject of an international criminal court arrest warrant. And he's the subject of this arrest warrant for alleged crimes against humanity, for war crimes, and he's the architect of the genocide against Palestinians in Gaza as Israel's prime minister. These are not facts of my personal assessment. They are facts of public record. And I believe that when someone is charged with an international criminal court warrant, it's something that should be taken seriously, whether it's Benjamin Netanyahu or it's Vladimir Putin or whomever else. What I've also made clear is that my administration will follow all applicable local laws. That is our commitment. That is something that we will follow through on. When it comes to an adherence to local law. And that's all I have to add on that.
0: That's all I have to add on that. A.B. Burns Tucker is a political commentator, a social media influencer, if I can say it, and an attorney. I'm going to ask her what she heard in that statement, non-statement, when we come forward on Tavis Smile.

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6: Tavis Smiley and A.B. Burns Tucker, political commentator, social media influencer, attorney. All right, I played the clip. What did you hear Zohra Mamdani say in that clip?
7: If Netanyahu get to New York, he gonna have them cuffs on him. It's going down, you know? The same way we taking these administrative warrants serious with ICE, mm-hmm. he's taking our ICC warrant serious with Netanyahu. So play if you want to.
6: Mm-hmm. You know? Let's play this out. Speaking of playing, let's just play this out. So Netanyahu comes to New York City in September for the UN General Assembly.
7: Mm-hmm.
6: Mamdani says New York Police Department, NYPD, will follow all local laws.
7: Mm-hmm.
6: There are arrest warrants for Bibi Netanyahu. Mamdani says we should take these international courts seriously.
7: Mm-hmm.
6: So he frames it pretty clearly, right?
7: Mm-hmm.
6: So he comes there. Let's say he comes September, Mamdani and NYPD arrest Netanyahu.
7: Mm-hmm.
6: My prediction, which ain't that bold, is that sooner than right now and quicker than at once, the feds will descend on New York.
7: Mm-hmm.
6: And Mamdani will be in handcuffs.
7: Mm.
6: You know this is the same president that has threatened many times to arrest Gavin Newsom.
7: He didn't threaten, but he ain't done nothing yet.
6: He ain't done it yet. You know. But again, Gavin Newsom ain't arrested Bibi Netanyahu. So there's a bromance here, we all know, between Trump and Netanyahu. And this isn't just speculation. We're having this conversation because you heard the clip of the mayor in New York City suggest that Netanyahu may be in them cuffs,
7: mm-hmm.
6: as AB said, if he arrives in New York in September. Clank, clank.
7: Mm-hmm.
6: But if that happens, there's going to be a domino effect like you can't imagine. It would not surprise me one bit that Trump goes to New York and arrests Mamdani for arresting Netanyahu. I mean, this thing could get ugly.
7: I mean, I definitely believe that he is going to cause chaos in New York.
6: Mm-hmm.
7: Because Trump loves a show,
6: mm-hmm.
7: right? So I think that would happen. As far as him being in cuffs, I don't know if they're going to arrest Mamdani, right? And I also...
6: Arrest Netanyahu, you mean, yeah.
7: No, Mamdani.
6: You mean Trump.
7: Yeah,
6: okay,
7: I don't know if Trump would arrest Mamdani,
6: gotcha,
7: right?
6: Gotcha,
7: but I do think he is going to make it very difficult for him, mm-hmm. right? And again, like, I don't practice in New York, but if the law says that this man should be arrested based on the warrant that is issued, mm-hmm. that is what it is, right? That is the mayor's, if it's within his jurisdiction, he has to do what he has to do.
6: Yeah.
7: But I do think he is going to cause chaos in New York. We have seen, you know, Trump be a chaos agent in the U.S., period. If something is going on that he doesn't like, he causes chaos.
6: Mm-hmm.
7: But also, we've seen Trump talk a good game and has yet to back it up. Every Taco Tuesday, right?
6: Yeah.
7: He fold. Every Taco Tuesday, he fold.
6: Yeah.
7: Right? We didn't start it and stop this war how many times?
6: Yeah, like 32.
7: Right?
6: And counting.
7: Right?
6: Yeah, yeah, yeah.
7: So, I mean, at the end of the day, hey, the warrant is out there. Like I said, if you can take an administrative warrant serious and just bust in people's house and arrest them, right, no real due process, then the ICC warrant, if it's valid,
6: yeah.
7: go and put them cuffs on them.
6: My number of 32 was not a made-up number. I didn't just pull that out of the sky. We talked on this program last week about a story on NBC News. You can go to NBC News, their site, and see the story for yourself. They did a pretty interesting story a detailed story about the 32 times that Donald Trump has said this war is basically over.
7: Mm-hmm. You know,
6: 32 times.
7: 2 weeks to death.
6: Exactly. Exactly. 2 weeks us to death. I like that. We've been 2 weeks to death. Every 2 weeks he says it, right? Yeah.
7: Every 2 weeks.
6: So 32 times now and counting, we've been told that this war is over. Let me. I want to pivot to that in a second here, because this war is continuing unabated.
7: Yes.
6: It's continuing unabated without congressional approval.
7: Yes.
6: And even in this moment where things are getting, you know, more and more crunk by the hour,
7: mm-hmm.
6: Republicans seem at all, they don't seem concerned at all mm-hmm. about pulling Donald Trump back from the brink,
7: mm-hmm.
6: and this thing could just explode right about now. We'll come back to that in a second, I promise. But let me stick with Bibi Netanyahu.
7: Mm-hmm.
6: I'm wondering, nobody wants to be in prison, you don't believe me, ask Nicolas Maduro.
7: Mm-hmm.
6: No head of state wants to be in an American prison.
7: Mm-hmm.
6: And yet, I wonder whether or not there is a way that Mamdani even attempting to arrest Netanyahu flips the frame, changes this narrative in a way that would aid and abet Netanyahu. I can see a number of ways in which the narrative,
7: mm-hmm.
6: never mind the way the storyline is shifting in this country,
7: right.
6: public opinion I'm talking about.
7: Right.
6: We see public opinion shifting in this country. But I don't know what happened in the American Jewish community and how that would impact our politics, maybe even Mamdani's future. Now, people
7: mm-hmm.
6: knew his politics on this issue when he ran,
7: mm-hmm.
6: and he got elected.
7: Mm-hmm.
6: But this is bravado at a whole nother level. And I'm wondering if he even attempted to do this, whether or not inside of Israel,
7: mm-hmm.
6: which, again, as you know, is not, you know, wholeheartedly behind Netanyahu
7: right.
6: on the way he's, you know,
7: right, operating.
6: Operating and running this war.
7: Mm-hmm.
6: I'm just thinking out loud whether or not there are ways in which that effort on Mamdani's part would flip the frame and aid and abet Netanyahu. AIPAC would go
7: crazy
6: about
7: bonkers,
6: this.
7: Yeah.
6: Yeah, and I suspect their money would increase, their fundraising would increase.
7: Absolutely.
6: So I can see ways it could help their cause. I don't want to ramble. You take my point, though?
7: No, I do, definitely.
6: Yeah.
7: But I think, like Mamdani said, right, this is not my personal
6: right.
7: thing. Like,
6: right.
7: these are facts that are out there,
6: mm-hmm.
7: right? This is a warrant that is out there. And I think that to be a responsible mayor is to say, look, if it is within my jurisdiction and my power,
6: mm-hmm.
7: and this is what needs to be done, then this is what we're going to do. But then also the question comes to, well, who's going to come pick them up?
6: Mm-hmm.
7: Right? Like, once you put him in the clubs, who finna come over here and come pick him up?
6: You gonna bail him out, huh?
7: You know what I'm saying? So that's a whole nother situation to consider as well. So, I mean, it's unfortunate that we have to have this conversation
6: yeah.
7: in America right now when people are starving,
6: yeah,
7: right?
6: Yeah,
7: and
6: yeah.
7: we're talking about arresting a, I guess, alleged at this point, war criminal.
6: Mm-hmm.
7: But it just is what it is. And I think that, again, if you are a responsible leader and you know that this is what needs to be done, this is what the law says,
6: mm-hmm.
7: then we are to abide by the law. And you took an oath to the Constitution.
6: Mm-hmm.
7: And your number one thing is to protect these people in your state, right? Or, well, in the city of New York, New York City. So it just is what it is. Don't mm-hmm. come over here, Neddy Lope. That's what I call him.
6: Yeah. Neddy Lope.
7: Don't come over here, Neddy Lope. Go on. Zoom in, homie.
6: Yeah, yeah.
7: Make it easy on everybody. Zoom in.
6: Yeah, just zoom in.
7: Send him a Zoom link.
6: Yeah, he might do that.
7: Man.
6: If he thinks Mamdani is serious.
7: That's cool. FaceTime him.
6: It does raise a fascinating question. I think Kurt Mills, I guess, in the first hour, got to just a little bit of this in the last 30 seconds. I
7: mm-hmm.
6: want to get your take on this.
7: Sure.
6: What does it say about the way, again, this narrative, public
7: yeah.
6: opinion has shifted in this country,
7: mm-hmm.
6: that you and I even having a conversation
7: mm-hmm.
6: about an elected official
7: mm-hmm.
6: in New York City, of all places,
7: mm-hmm.
6: making a statement anywhere near what he said,
7: yeah.
6: and us having a conversation about the fact
7: it's crazy.
6: That Netanyahu could be arrested. What has shifted? I mean, how do we read that this is even live. This is we're having a real conversation on radio across the country right
7: yes.
6: now about a framework that you could not have dreamt or imagined just a decade ago. I mean, you couldn't have done this 4 years ago
7: True.
6: In the Biden administration, right?
7: Yeah.
6: But the fact that we're even having this conversation is, pardon the pun, arresting
7: mm-hmm.
6: in a variety of ways.
7: Absolutely. Well, I think because it has had such an effect on people's personal lives,
6: mm-hmm.
7: right? Like the cost of this war right now, right? People being confused about why we're even in cahoots with Israel right now in terms of, I don't even think people understood how connected we were with Israel up until this point. And so now when you're seeing, as a result of Trump following behind this man, right, gas prices are up, right? The Strait of Hormuz is closed, mm-hmm. right? We don't have any end to a war. And obviously, right, like, with Netanyahu and his warrant is about him being a war criminal and committing genocide in Palestine. But that has had a substantial effect on American lives. And so I think that's where the conversation comes from at this point, because we're feeling it. Mm-hmm. It's one thing when you see it on TV and you're like, dang, that's wrong, right? It's another thing when you like, gas is $9.99 a half a gallon, because mm-hmm. we chasing behind some dude who don't want to go to prison. Mm-hmm. But all you had to do was not commit a genocide. Mm-hmm. It was that simple, right? You didn't have to do that. You could, there are rules to war for a reason. If you didn't abide by them because you knew you was going to lose and you knew you were dead wrong, it just is what it is. So I think we're having this conversation because the American people are now affected by it. Our lives, and this is going to be longstanding, right? And then you got to think, like, them kids in Palestine, they're not going to stay kids forever. Mm-hmm. Like, they're going to grow up on it.
6: The blowback is real.
7: What?
6: The blowback is on steroids.
7: And it's going to be scary.
6: Oh, yeah.
7: And we're going to have to eat that at some point, too, because we're complicit, unfortunately, whether we agree or disagree. So it's a crazy conversation to have. But when y'all elected a 34-count felon, right, who's been found liable of assault, what did you expect? This is why we're having a conversation about criminals, because we got a criminal in the White House.
6: Yeah. Yeah. I would love to know what's going on inside BB's head right
7: Me
6: now.
7: Me too. you think he's scared?
6: Here's the thing. Mondami is on such a roll right now in New York City. And he ain't God.
7: And
6: he don't
7: New
6: walk
7: York
6: on water.
7: He's behind him.
6: Yeah. I mean, you saw those candidates that ran.
7: Yeah.
6: That he endorsed that won.
7: Yeah.
6: I mean, he's on a roll right now.
7: Yeah.
6: And I've been watching this just since he made that comment, and I'm looking for the fallout in New York City. Mm-hmm. And there have been a few responses here or there. But there, unless I'm missing something in the last 24 hours, I don't see Mondami being whiplashed or spanked or called on the carpet by everybody in New York. How dare you say something like that?
7: No.
6: I haven't seen that kind of response to what he said.
7: Because they're struggling in New York, too.
6: Yeah. So I'm
7: the whole reason why they elected him, based on, you know, mm-hmm. the promises that he made about how he was going to change the city and what we've actually seen him do.
6: Yeah.
7: Right? So when we talk about Trump, what was it? Promises made, promises delivered.
6: Yeah, yeah.
7: Hell no, you're lying, right? But Mondami is delivering. And I think for those reasons, too, is why New Yorkers are standing so firm behind him.
6: Yeah.
7: You know what I mean? So
6: I was expecting a response that was going to be swift, certain, and severe.
7: Well.
6: And that hasn't happened as yet.
7: You're a politician.
6: To my mind. I mean, the response to him.
7: Oh, yeah.
6: Yeah, I thought it was going to be swift, certain, and severe.
7: Nah.
6: Given what he said.
7: Nah.
6: That ain't happened.
7: Nah.
6: So that's what I'm trying to tell you.
7: These are not, you got to think, like, between Netanyahu and Trump, and I hope my plan lane, right, I say this. I hope my plane lands, excuse me, after I say this. But, like, they really not like that for real.
6: Yeah.
7: You know what I mean? Yeah. And so I think when you start to see how, I guess for lack of a better phrase right now, timid they are and how they react, because everybody else is doing their dirty work. So they're going to play it and see how it goes, but Mondami, do what you got to do.
6: Yeah, we shall see. But again, if you're Bibi Netanyahu, you got to be pondering
7: just
6: this.
7: Just zoom in.
6: Yeah, you got to ponder it. Miles, let me close this half hour with this clip from the former Maine Senate President and presumptive Democratic nominee Troy Jackson in this seat that Graham Plattner once claimed. Take a listen.
8: Well, let me ask you about Plattner. You supported him. You bragged about being one of the first supporters of him. Why did you stick with him for so long? Why did you stick with him after the Nazi tattoo? Why did you stick with him after the New York Times article and the aggressive women stuff? Stick with him after the Reddit posts that were arguably racist and sexist? I know he denies the sexual misconduct allegations, but why did you stay with him for so long?
9: Well, the Nazi tattoo and the Reddit posts, I mean, you know, I didn't know. I mean, I haven't even ever been on Reddit. But, you know, when people talked about those things and he turned around and said, you know, that these were times whenever they were dark for him and, you know, he'd grown and all this stuff. I mean, they were, you know, a different time period for him. And I understood, you know, that people can change. But, you know, I think the biggest thing about this was the issues that Graham was talking about and bringing people out on. Things like Medicare for all, health insurance, you know, prescription drugs, workers' rights, These are the things that, you know, we've all believed in and wanted a huge change in. And certainly the people here in Maine do. You know, those earlier things, you know, he had plausible reasons that he said that they happened. But when it came to a credible sexual assault, it became clear that that was it. It was, you know, a red line that I wasn't going to cross. And you know, the other thing about it was Graham told me point blank that there was nothing in his past that I had to worry about. And, he lied to me, and he lied to a lot of us.
6: I got about 90 seconds here. I tell the audience all the time, always listen for the pregnant pause. Mm-hmm. When the question mm-hmm. has been asked, mm-hmm. listen for the pregnant pause. That tells you everything you need to know, the mm-hmm. pregnant pause. Mm-hmm. I've got 90 seconds to go. I'll give it to you right quick here. Is that line good enough that he lied to us?
7: No. The racism should have been the red line. Point blank, period dot. The racism should have been the red line. And that I stand on that. I made a post about it too, where I'm like, now the Democratic Party, you have to respond to this and tell Black people specifically, because that's the audience I speak to, how white supremacy is not the foundation of this party. When y'all dangled a white supremacist in front of us and said, shh, it's okay, it's gonna be okay, it's gonna, like, it just, he gonna get better. Mm. No, the racism should have been the red line, right? He didn't lie. Like, you knew what it was. You seen the truth. It wasn't right. You've had a dark time before, right? You didn't go online and start being sexist and racist or anything, right? Like, you didn't do that. So there's no excuse for that, especially if you're talking about someone going into leadership. So at the end of the day, the racism should have been a red line. You were okay with it, right? But you see how it's going down with people who are being accused of assault in this way against women, and the American people are not standing for it, and we all

For over 40 years, Holy Cross Lutheran School has served the Cleveland area. 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
9: All right, question. Did you watch any of the World Cup? All right, be honest. Did you watch any? Did you? Well, now that Spain has won for a second time, a conversation right now about the World Cup and its impact on diversity and representation of black players globally with Alan Hopkins, Exec Director of Black Players for Change. Alan, good to have you on. How are you, sir?
10: I'm doing very well, and it is a joy and a blessing to be with you today. And if you did not watch the World Cup, I think I've watched all 104 matches in some way, shape, or form. Wow. So I got everyone covered.
9: we deeply appreciate that. That's a whole lot of soccer.
10: I got you.
9: A lot of football. A lot of football.
10: Yes, it is.
9: Yeah. Let me start by asking about

0: about the work that you do, Black Players for Change. Tell me about that, and we'll jump from there.
1: Well, I appreciate the opportunity, and Black Players for Change, 6 years now in existence, founded in such an amazing time in retrospect in terms of what we now know was an unprecedented show of advocacy and unity and coming together. And Black Players for Change is an organization comprised of over 200 plus players, Black players, coaches, executives, staff mm-hmm. members, athletic trainers, anyone in the ecosystem. We have a seat at the table for you. And we try to create equality, and we work on anti-discrimination, anti-racism policy through programs, governance, advocacy, and really more than anything, we try to be the heart and soul of soccer in this country. So I'm proud to lead the organization, and honestly, the players are just amazing. So it was an amazing opportunity that BPC mm-hmm. had to be a part of a World Cup that is pretty much like a Halley's Comet sort of experience for, I'm dating myself a bit here, but these things don't happen often, and I'm glad that it was here at a time where we could make intentional bridges to a community, a Black community that hasn't always found the game of soccer, anything that's sort of on their list of things to do or be about.
0: Yep. You also have a podcast called New Ground. Say a word about the podcast and I'll push forward.
1: Yeah, no, I appreciate that. Jalil, Anibaba, myself wanted to create a platform that allowed Black voices to be present in the game. So we basically open up our Rolodex and talk to our teammates, our homies, our friends, the executives, colleagues, people we grew up in. And we're on Sirius XM channel 157 every Thursday night. You can catch us 7 or 8 o'clock Eastern time, depending on what's going on. But it's been a joy to do the show. And to be honest with you, Tavis, you know, you're someone that in my own broadcast career that I was always sort of as a North Star, and we're approaching 100 episodes, which isn't a whole lot, but we're very excited about the opportunity we have to be with Sirius and to give voice to those who are also a huge part of the game.
0: Nope, I appreciate the kind compliment, the kind words from you. And 100 episodes ain't no joke, man. So congrats on that. That's a big deal.
1: Appreciate that.
0: I got you by about 20,000, but 100 ain't.
1: Yeah, I know this. That's why I was a bit sheepish even mentioning three figures, let alone just the number of hours you spent speaking on behalf of so many of us, which we appreciate.
0: No, you keep it up. You'll be where I am at some point. Trust and believe. It goes fast. Believe
1: yes.
0: me. Let me ask you. Whether or not there is, I guess the word I should use is circumstantial. I'm not sure there's any actual evidence. But what is your best circumstantial evidence, to the extent you believe this, that Black people did tap in to the World Cup this time around?
1: That's a great question. I will start sort of personally, anecdotally. Mm-hmm. My beautiful mother, Suzanne, who I talk to every single day, she's the game of soccer has been in her life through me, through her three grandchildren on my side. Mm-hmm. And she's seen a high level of the game for a long time. And she was so enamored with the Blackness that she saw.
0: Mm.
1: And that's sort of the personal anecdote, and spending time with her and just seeing how she was just into these matches, and she could name check all the Black players. And, you know, honestly, what happened, Tavis, is the game became very Black and brown overnight.
0: Mm.
1: And it's much faster than, I don't want to get too cheesy, but the wheels of justice and equality move much slower, as you know.
0: Oh, yeah.
1: So, you know, we had a World Cup. Of course, it was expanded. But the number of Black players nearly doubled. And one out of every four players at this past World Cup was Black. That is an amazing hockey stick ascension.
0: Mm-hmm.
1: And now what it's going to take is all the other sort of tentacles and all the other connective tissues of the game to catch up. That's executives, that's coaches, but also the media, that's marketing, mm-hmm. that's sales, that's all the things that you need to build a professional, modern, 21st century enterprise. Those are all things that need to catch up to what we see on the field.
0: Yeah.
1: So for me, you know, the black community that I'm part of in the game of soccer, of course we were locked in.
0: Mm-hmm.
1: But I did feel, whether it be at the barber shop or just in regular places where the game doesn't translate, and in places where I've had to be sort of the spreading of the gospel, if you will.
0: The ambassador. Yeah,
1: right. I had
0: yeah.
1: to be the ambassador so much for the game in these spaces and places. But what I have learned and appreciate is that, you know, if we can create a space, we, everyone, the proverbial we in the game of soccer,
0: mm-hmm.
1: and if black people can see themselves in it, they will come.
0: Oh, yeah.
1: So that's the biggest thing.
0: Yeah. Let me ask you, I got 2 minutes here now. We can continue when we come forward. But in these 2 minutes, to your point that the game overnight became blacker and browner, what happened? Why did that happen? How did that happen?
1: Well, really, it is, and be mindful of your clock, I would say to you in a very easy to understand way, the outcome that you're seeing on the field is the byproduct of, I would say, this generation 2.0 of young black players being in the game from the beginning.
0: Mm.
1: And now when you go to these Major League Soccer Academy showcases or anything, you will see so many black players and their families.
0: Mm-hmm.
1: So what you're seeing here is sort of this 2.0 byproduct of players who have already been in the system, but now they've navigated what it takes to be a pro. So that's a huge part of it. And now, can we connect even further? That's a larger question. But what you're seeing now is this, these young people born in the 2000s who understood soccer to be sort of a first choice sport for them.
0: Right.
1: And it may not be just always the suburban kids. It's the professionalism of these development academies
0: mm-hmm.
1: that are attracting these players. So it's been a lot of fun
0: yeah.
1: to just to see all these young people come into the game at such an inflection point.
0: I was reading last night in preparation for our conversation today. I want to just read the first two paragraphs right quick of one of the many articles I read preparing to talk to Allen Hopkins about the World Cup and the issue of diversity and black player representation. So let me just read the title of this piece, first two paragraphs, and when we come forward, I'll let Allen Hopkins respond. The piece is titled, "Too Many Black Players on European Teams?" Question mark. It's a question. Too many black players on European teams? One interesting aspect of the FIFA 2026 World Cup tournament currently underway is the number of black players playing for so many countries that either have relatively small black populations or are not known to have large black populations at all. Unfortunately, the presence of these players based on various posts on social media, conversations in sports bars where World Cup matches are being watched, and discussions in homes have evoked a serious problem of racism. I'll pause for now right there. When we come forward, we'll let Allen Hopkins respond to this question, whether or not there are, in fact, too many black players on these European teams. You're listening to Tavis Smiley.
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4: Let's get back to more of this rich dialogue with Tavis Myler.
5: Tavis Myler and Alan Hopkins, who's executive director of Black Players for Change. We're talking about the World Cup. Just ended. Spain, two-time champion of the World Cup now. We're talking specifically about these black players and the issue of diversity that was on display in the World Cup. I was just talking, Alan, to my board, Miles. You and I were just chopping it up here during that break. About the fact that I have traveled to, you know, I've been blessed to travel around the world. I've traveled to many of these countries who we saw play in the World Cup. Many of these countries have black players on their teams. Many of these countries are European countries. I've traveled to a lot of these places, and it ain't like they roll out the red carpet for black people in these spaces, some of these spaces. And yet, okay. and yet they got black folk on their national soccer teams competing in the World Cup. So the question that this article raised, and I now pose to you, is whether or not we saw too many black players on European teams.
6: You know, and it's such a provocative sort of statement in the sense of it makes me think, which countries were they not expecting to see black players?
5: Mm-hmm. Mm-hmm.
6: Right?
5: Mm-hmm.
6: That part.
5: Yep.
6: Because France, 80% of the team is black, right? England, almost 60% of the team is black. The Netherlands, historically black players. Germany the last few years. The Belgians, right? So it makes me think, wow, they didn't like seeing a black guy play for Norway. They didn't like and understand that there are black players that play for Sweden, right, in Austria. Mm-hmm. Look, the Spanish champions. Lamine Yamal, obviously, is the next one. But the man who provided the assist on the game-winning goal is Nico Williams, of two black players on the team. So Portugal as well. So it makes me think, how come their racism is greater than their pride or jingoism, if you will.
5: Mm-hmm.
6: Like, the Olympics and the World Cups and all these things are moments where we can actually lean in hard on who we are for any country without any rebuke, without any having to explain ourselves, right? It's like, well, of course you're going to support your country. So I think for Americans, you know, we're very good at this in terms of understanding what people are saying without saying it.
5: Yeah.
6: And I think for a lot of folks who don't go to Europe, who don't understand the borders, particularly in Western and Northern Europe in a way, have kind of been flowing for a while.
5: Yeah.
6: So you're seeing these first generation kids. You're seeing these kids who came over in the early 2000s with their parents from Africa to Norway and to Sweden, and they fell in love with the game like so many people do. So it's an interesting question for sure. And it wouldn't be a World Cup if we didn't sort of attach some sort of angle of country pride and racism and jingoism and patriotism all mixed in there.
5: Yep, I was laughing because your very first response to my question was to, you listed those countries, the first country on your list was France. And I'm like, ding, ding, ding, ding, case in point. How many times a year are we reading international stories about seeing photos, seeing live footage of the ways in which France maltreats Africans and other darker-skinned people, the nativism inside that country, the politics inside that country. I'm thinking of Marie Le Pen. I mean, don't get me started about the politics inside of France when it comes to the melanin in the skin of some of these citizens in the country of France. And yet, to your point, like 80, 85% of their soccer team is black. Try to square that reality with the way oftentimes Africans and other, again, darker-hued people are treated inside the nation state of France. And yet, when I thought about that, I also thought about the U.S. of A. We ain't no better. I'm thinking about the Olympics. I'm thinking of Jesse Owens. I'm thinking of Tommy Smith and John Carlos. I'm thinking of Muhammad Ali. And all the years, even today, you think of all the black players, male and female, who in all the sports, who represent the United States at the Olympics every 4 years. They'll be coming to L.A. pretty soon, where I sit right now. You think of all the times that we represented this country and how we were being maltreated in real time back in the country. If you know the Jesse Owens story, you know that it's heartbreaking. He goes and does his thing in Berlin and comes back here and gets treated like a second-class citizen. That's Jesse Owens, y'all. Again, don't get me started. So we can talk about black players on European teams in countries where they don't really roll out the red carpet for black people. But when we point the finger at them, there are at least three fingers pointing back at us. I digress for now. Our remaining moments at Allen Hopkins when we come forward on Tavis Smiley.
7: Who's sitting across from Tavis this week? Leaders, legends, game changers. The people shaping the country and the culture. They come to Tavis Smiley because this is where the real conversations happen. No spin, no fluff. Just straight talk and straight answers. Tavis Smiley, because the Kingian question, where do we go from here, starts right here.
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9: You are indeed for another 90 seconds with Alan Hopkins, who is the executive director of Black Players for Change. One more hour to go in today's program, but another minute and a half to go in this conversation. So, Alan, let me close with this extra question. What, to your mind, is the future of soccer, football around the world as it relates to us seeing black faces on the field?
10: Well, I believe the future of the game of soccer, football, is with brown and black colored glasses. Mm-hmm. Honestly, I just think this is like the first real big wave of name checking superstars. Don't forget what the women are doing as well. On the women's side with the U.S. women's national team, their star players are amazing black women. So for me, it's an amazing time, and as soon as our ability to tell their stories and to connect with those players because they see someone from their community on the sideline with the microphone, very similar to how you've advocated for black voices all over the place in media, it's very similar in the space of soccer. The more we can bleed into the decision making, into the leadership, the more the game will start to sort of reflect the values of our community. And the work we do is obviously prescriptive for the Black community, but it benefits everyone. And you know this better than most people. So for me, I'm excited about the future. And the game is going to be a place for Black people to see themselves from now on. And that's exciting to be a part of that journey.
9: Well, every one of us has to be ushered into critical spaces. And we appreciate the fact that Allen Hopkins is there to help usher more Black faces into these spaces. He is Executive Director of Black Players for Change. Thanks for your work and your witness, Allen, and thanks for the conversation, sir.
10: Appreciate you, my guy. Thank you so much for everything that you do.
9: Good to have you on this program. More of Tavis Smiley when we come forward.
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0: Indeed, I do. I still got work to do for another hour. I'm Tavish Smiley. Glad you're with us on today's program. In this hour, two conversations on the backside of this hour. We'll talk to former Homeland Security Secretary Jay Johnson about why he believes that the war powers are broken, why he believes that ICE has lost its way. We will check in with the former Homeland Security Secretary about these issues in real time. Of course, Jay Johnson was in that position during the Obama era, so we'll talk to him on the backside of this hour. I promised you a conversation at the top of this hour with Benny Thompson, who was chair of the January 6th Select Committee. 5 years ago now, he has been called to the floor for a House vote. As soon as we can get him freed up, we'll talk to him, but I am always anxious to learn and to dialogue with my White House correspondent. Dr. Anique Cordelai-Corte hosts his own program on my station here in L.A., A More Perfect Union. So Anique Cordelai is here, and there are a few things I want to just talk to him about until I get to Benny Thompson, assuming that we do get there. Dr. Corte, how are you for starters?
1: I'm well. How are you, Tavis?
0: You know me. If I complained, I'd be an ingrate. I'm doing well, and always, again, grateful to you for tapping in when we need to talk to you about things in the White House and beyond. So let me just set the stage, just remind our audience right quick here of where we were 5 years ago, and then sort of get your read 5 years later. And interestingly, 5 years later, as we celebrate or commemorate, pick your word, America's 250th. So here we are at 250, but just 5 years ago at 245, the United States House Select Committee to investigate the January 6th attack was formed. Over its 18-month investigation, the panel held widely viewed public hearings and ultimately released an 800-plus-page report. We know how it ended. The culprit was Donald Trump, who instigated a multi-part conspiracy. There were criminal referrals. There was a suggestion by the committee to enforce the 14th Amendment. There were ethics referrals. And again, Benny Thompson, out of Mississippi, was chair of all of that. It's hard to believe it's been 5 years since this committee came together to do its work. I've had my own critique of Merrick Garland sort of dragging his feet as attorney general. And had it not been for this committee, those charges and allegations against Donald Trump would never have seen the light of day in the first place. But Merrick Garland waited so long that the clock ran out. And when the clock ran out, the rest, as they say, is history. Donald Trump becomes president. And the Supreme Court then gives him broad immunity. So this story could have been written, the ending of this story could have been far different than what it was, particularly given all the great work that Benny Thompson and his committee did. That's my overarching thought. What is yours 5 years later?
1: You know, 5 years later, this insurrection, this really low point for our country, for our politics, it continues to be an open wound for our country. We haven't really been able to heal from January 6th because of the attempts to normalize it. You know, Tavis, I was in Washington, D.C. on January 6th.
0: Mm-hmm.
1: I went to the Capitol because, like you, I had friends and colleagues that were there. And I feared for their safety. I remember walking by a lot of the people that had come to the Capitol. And this was not just your typical day on Capitol Hill. Energetically, it felt strange. It felt off. The intent of those folks have been very, very well documented. And so, you know, it's been interesting to see how successful, quite frankly, President Trump and the Republicans have been at spinning a different narrative. I mean, the fact that this, you know, reimbursement fund, this January 6th fund was created, $1.8 billion fund to compensate people who were involved with January 6th, the fact that it got as far as it did. And the fact that as of last week, when Assistant Attorney General, Acting Attorney General Todd Blanche, when this question came up, he wasn't able to just close the loop and say, that's done, that's over. That's part of the reason why you saw folks like Senator Tillis get so bent out of shape during those confirmation hearings. Mm-hmm. And so this continues to be an open wound in our politics. The Republicans continue to spin a different narrative. And it's going to be all the more important that folks like Congressman Benny Thompson and others continue to tell the truth. I think Democrats are going to have a big decision to make after November, should they be victorious taking over the House. To what degree are they going to revisit this? To what degree are they going to right the wrong of folks being dismissed from any meaningful accountability for committing an insurrection against the country?
0: Let me take your question right now. We'll delve more deeply into it when we come forward here. Nicola's question is, to what degree will Democrats step up? I got little, like almost zero. That's my sense of it. I did play a clip earlier today of Chuck Schumer announcing that they're releasing a report on Trump's profits, his grift, the big steal, and he promised a lot more to come with regard to exposing Donald Trump's corruption as president of the United States. That's what Schumer said today. But the equalized question about how, you know, to what degree Democrats really going to step up when they get power back, if they get it back, I'm not so sure. I am certain that Nicola is right about the Republicans and Trump spinning a different narrative. I want to talk about that part when we come forward. 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
5: That's Benny Thompson of Mississippi talking about the work of his committee 5 years ago. It was in 2021 that this committee came together, the House Select Committee, on January 6th. An 18-month investigation ended up with an 800-plus page report. In case you've just tuned in, you recall, I suspect, how this all ended. Donald Trump was the culprit. There were criminal referrals. There was a suggestion by the committee to consider utilizing the 14th Amendment to prevent individuals involved in this insurrection from holding future office. That obviously didn't happen because Donald Trump is there. There were ethics referrals. When all was said and done, my read is that more was said than done, Nicolai Corte. When all was said and done, more has been said than done. Here we are 5 years later. We were expecting a conversation with Benny Thompson, who was the chair of that committee, got called to a floor vote. The show must go on. And so I'm delighted to, again, tap into the intellect of my colleague, Nicolai Corte. Again, 5 years later, we'll frame this a little bit more broadly in a moment. It's 5 years later, but just happens to be on the occasion of the 250th anniversary of this country, and that's a whole another conversation we can have and will in a moment, as I said. But Nicolai said moments ago that one of his concerns 5 years later is that this administration is spinning a different narrative. They are indeed spinning a different narrative. And you are a student of history, Nicolai. I am a student of history. Many in this audience are history buffs as well. And I do have concerns about which narrative holds. We've heard this question raised millions of times over the last number of years in the era of Donald Trump. Can democracy hold? I'm not sure that the jury has come in on that question as yet. But the question I'm posing to you now, based on what you said earlier, is which of these narratives holds? Does Benny Thompson and the January 6th Select Committee, does their narrative hold long term? Or will Donald Trump be so successful at reframing, to use your word, at spinning a different narrative that long term, historically, his narrative is the one that holds?
6: Well, I think it's a very important question, Tavis. And before we get to the question of which narrative holds, I think we have to look at the infrastructure that narrative is held within. It is very clear to me, very clear to so many of our leaders, learners, and listeners that the Republicans have invested a great deal over a very long period of time in terms of their communications infrastructure. Mm-hmm. I mean, you know, what in the world have folks on the left been doing? Mm-hmm. I mean, this is a part of how and why President Trump and the MAGA movement has been so effective at being able to spin the narrative. Remember way back when Kellyanne Conway was in the first Trump White mm-hmm. House? And remember when Kellyanne Conway was talking about alternative facts?
5: Oh, yeah.
6: Right? That really marked the beginning of a new era. And, you know, I think there were a number of folks on the left that just sort of dismissed that as crazy talk, right?
5: Mm-hmm.
6: You know, little did we know that alternative facts would become almost a governing principle of the Trump White House, the Trump administration, and the MAGA movement. And here we are. I mean, think about it. You know, the way they have successfully spun the insurrection, the January 6th insurrection, they've created a set of alternative facts. Mm-hmm. And they have invested in a communications infrastructure, an echo chamber, that has convinced a critical mass of not just their followers, you know, but of everyday Americans that it wasn't that bad, right? You know, that don't believe your lying eyes, mm-hmm. right? And, you know, if they've been able to succeed in doing that for January 6th, spin the wheel. There are a number of other issues in which they are employing a lot of the same tactics. When we look at, you know, the impact that ICE is having in communities across the country, you know, this administration is saying, oh, it's not that bad. I remember being at the White House, Tavis, when shortly after the Supreme Court decision on TPS, mm-hmm. and I'll never forget, you know, Stephen Miller, the deputy chief of staff to the president, was talking to a group of journalists, and he had made, you know, this point that, well, you know, the violence in Haiti can't be as bad as the violence in places like Los Angeles, St. Louis, and Chicago, right? Mm. You know, what he was doing is the same thing that President Trump has been doing and so many other MAGA Republicans, right? Which is spinning,
5: yeah.
6: You know, and trying to convince people that, you know, the situation at hand is it's not that bad. When in fact it is.
5: Yeah. To your point about spinning a different narrative, Trump is the master at this. And again, my concern is which version of these narratives holds. How will historians look back at this? What prism will they use to write the truth about what happened in this particular moment? And again, we shall see in the years to come. The other issue that you raised earlier is actually a question you posed. To what degree, if and when Democrats take back the House, maybe even the Senate, to what degree will they lean in to pick up where they left off when they had the power? I mentioned earlier that I played a clip in today's show, in hour one, I think, perhaps, of Chuck Schumer announcing the release of a report on Trump's big grift. I want to reprise that clip one more again because it, I think, ties mm-hmm. in nicely with the question you raised here, not at all rhetorically, about to what degree Democrats are prepared to lean in if and when they take back the reins of power. If they get the gavel back in the House and the Senate, to what degree will they lean in? Take a listen to Chuck Schumer.
7: Donald Trump has turned the presidency of the United States into the most profitable scheme of his life, and American families are being forced to pay the price. Today I'm launching a new effort to expose the corruption, show Americans exactly what is costing them, and build reforms needed to stop any president from using public office for personal profit. Senate Democrats will be exposing this self-dealing, showing Americans exactly what it's costing them, and developing reforms to make sure no president can abuse the office this way again. We'll release major legislation designed to rein in Trump's rampant corruption and to prevent any president from ever doing it again. You pay, Trump profits. That's the pattern of this administration, and we'll highlight it everywhere we see it. No amount of gold leaf can conceal the rot spreading through this White House.
5: We laughed in the first hour in the Court Live about that that last line. No amount of gold leaf can conceal the rot. I think Chuck Schumer is right about that. I heard you chuckle. It's a good line, and yet slogans are not solutions, as you well know. Slogans are not solutions. And when you listen to Chuck Schumer, sounds like Democrats are about to get busy. But our guest in the first hour today, when we played that clip initially, suggested to me that he did not believe that there was any evidence to suggest that Americans really care about Donald Trump's corruption. It's a good talking point. But where's the evidence that when we go to the when we go to vote at the midterms or you know, get to 2028, that people are prepared to make the Republicans pay for Donald Trump's corruption? I mean, for that matter, the Supreme Court has given him broad immunity. They've looked the other way. Is this a, as they say down south, is this a dog that will hunt? That is to say, Donald Trump's corruption, this big grift.
6: If this dog can hunt, this dog has some serious arthritis as well. I'll put it that way. Mm-hmm. You know, and I think part of the reason why, you know, this dog is limited in hunting, if it can hunt at all, you got to consider the messenger. A lot of folks on the left, you know, aren't that happy with Chuck Schumer. They don't see Chuck Schumer, you know, as the fighter that he proclaims to be. I mean, I don't have to remind you of when Obamacare premiums were about to expire and when Democrats in the Senate had held out for 40 days and 40 nights and then uh-huh. seemingly gave in to Republicans. You know, that didn't win Senator Schumer much grace. And I think also the reform package is not. It's not all that convincing. You know, yes, the American people, they know that Trump and this administration are corrupt, that they are operating in their narrow self-interest. Nobody's surprised about that. But mm-hmm. they also, you know, believe that Congress is corrupt. They believe the Supreme Court is corrupt. Mm-hmm. And so I think, you know, if Senator Schumer and Democrats are serious about these reforms, I think they have to put together an irresistible reform package that reforms not just 1600 Pennsylvania Avenue, but reforms how they do business in Congress and reforms the Supreme Court. You know, remember, there's record low trust in government top to bottom right now. And so, you know, part of this is you got to win over the people, and you win over the people by saying, you know, we're even willing to reform ourselves, reform how we do business here in Congress. Anything short of that is going to feel like an empty talking point.
5: Yep. Finally, here we are 5 years after this January 6th House Select Committee. And at the appropriate time, when he's not on the floor for a House vote, we'll get Benny Thompson on the line at some point, I'm sure. This stuff happens on the Hill, as you well know, Nicola. But how do you frame, how do you process that we're 5 years after this incident and 250 years into this Democratic experiment? I said the other day on this program, when I saw that picture of that young sister, Belinda, I believe her name is, on that metro train in D.C., surrounded by, you know, all those white supremacists. You know the photo that everybody saw, everybody's been talking about. When I saw that photo, I thought that photo was from 5 years ago. I didn't realize initially that that had happened this year, days ago. That's how my mind worked. I'm like, wow, what an arresting photo. I had no idea it happened in real time. And of course, now we all know what that photo was. But my point is that here we are 250 years in, still talking about what just happened 5 years ago. I give the last 60 seconds to you for how you see that reality.
6: The Democratic experiment is under distress. We are seeing so many examples of the Democratic experiment under severe distress. And I think it's incumbent that we develop a founder's mindset, quick, fast, and in a hurry, because like it or not, there's a founding of a new America. And the question is, you know, will that be a multiracial democracy or will it be an apartheid state? Mm-hmm. There are very powerful forces out there that are determined to turn America's next 250 years into an apartheid state, into a caste system that we thought was in the rearview mirror. And so this is not the time for empty rhetoric. This is not the time, you know, for message builds. It's the time to cast a vision that resonates with people, a vision that resonates with people's pocketbooks,
5: yeah.
6: A vision where we can see ourselves in as a part of the future of this nation. Anything short of that, yeah. I fear for what we may become.
5: Sometimes, no matter how we might, no matter how good we might be at talking, this is talk radio, by the way, so we're pretty good talkers. And yet, for all the talking we do, sometimes there are more questions than there are answers. Can democracy hold? Is multiracial democracy truly possible in this country? Which narrative is going to hold, Benny Thompson's or Donald Trump's in the months and years to come? So many questions, so little time. But I thank Nicolai Cote for his time in this half hour. Nicolai, appreciate you, man. I'll talk to you soon.
6: Take good care.
5: More of Tavis Smiley when we come forward.
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2: You are indeed for the last half hour of today's three-hour program. I promised you at the top of this hour, 36 minutes ago, a conversation with my homeboy from Mississippi, Benny Thompson, chair of the January 6th House Select Committee. And at the time we were scheduled to talk to him, he got called to the floor for a vote. That happens on Capitol Hill all the time. And so we understand how that works. And yet Benny Thompson has made his way to a phone. And I deeply appreciate and respect our friendship, our brotherhood, that he would get to a phone as quickly as he could to talk to me. Congressman, how are you, sir?
3: I'm doing well. I hope all is well with you.
2: You know me, I can't complain, and if I did, I'd be an ingrate. So I no complaining in these parts. Let me just start. I want to make the most of the 25 minutes I have with you, top of the hour here, and thank you again for squeezing us in on what I know is a busy day for you on the Hill. We were trying to frame this conversation before you came on the line about what it means to be 5 years post your committee coming together. I don't want to make it too big and too broad. Just give me your thoughts about how you are processing that it has, in fact, been 5 years now since your committee started doing its resting and amazing work, I think.
3: Well, I thank you so much for asking the question. But to be honest with you, even when you put facts in front of people, you have to make sure that the information is not of such that people misinterpret it.
2: Mm-hmm.
3: So people thought that the work of the committee was all that needed to be done, that people would get prosecuted, and we had over 1,500 people who either went to court or pled guilty in the process. People kind of thought, well, that's over. That's the past. But, you know, in this country, as you know, the devil is busy.
2: Mm-hmm.
3: Little did we know that there were powers to be who was putting together Project 2025 all the time, saying, look, we're going to tell this lie that that was Antifa, that was Black Lives Matter, that was the FBI dressed up like Trump supporters who breaking into the Capitol, and we're going to keep repeating the lie over and over, and people will begin to believe it.
2: Mm.
3: Well, even though we proved it, people were found guilty and all of that, but the naysayers kept talking about they are trying to take our country away from us. And so, to be honest with you, the powers to be who should have been on the front line saying the war is not over, the struggle continues, and the Trump mindset came back with a vengeance, and we thought just laying it out was it. And so the very first act that President Trump did was to pardon all those people.
2: Mm-hmm.
3: I mean, now, you know, over 100 of them have been convicted of crimes since their pardon.
2: Mm-hmm.
3: But that's like looking in a rearview mirror. The question is, what can we do going forward? And I think Donald Trump is doing more to organize the black and progressive community in this country than anything I've ever seen.
2: Mm.
3: Because we now know what's the threat that's out here, and we know what's the penalty associated with not participating in the political process. So everybody is asking, Tavis, what's the plan? Mm. Everybody said it. The plan is to make sure you go vote, that you are registered first, and then you not just go, but you take other people. And if you heard what the president said last week, he still

0: Philip does not care about telling lies. He's saying that there are illegal people in this country who not only are registering, but they are voting. Well, but you say, okay, you got to prove some of this stuff.
1: Mm-hmm.
0: And he hasn't been able to prove it. But that hadn't stopped him from telling a lie. We are in a war. We soldiers are dying, getting hurt. And he's talking about elections.
1: Mm-hmm.
0: And that means that November 3rd is uppermost in his mind, not the war that he started, not the budget-busting budgets that he's funding ICE and other people with. And so we have to be mindful that he is who he is, and the truth doesn't matter.
1: Mm.
0: And so if anything from my January 6th experience is none of this can just be a one-off kind of occurrence. It has to be constant. Progress is constant. You can't take it for granted. If you do, then the resources will overrun the problem.
1: Yeah.
0: And so now we have billionaires making more money. We have a president who has dared the Monument Clause to be brought up and making more money than, as they say in Mississippi, than you can shake a stick at.
1: Mm-hmm.
0: All kind of ways. And then they're betting before the decision, and when it happens, everybody's making money.
1: Yeah.
0: You know? So that's what we are faced with right now.
1: Yeah.
0: And people have to understand that that's a clear and present danger to the democracy that we've come not to just love, but to appreciate.
1: Yeah. We were talking, Congressman, before you came on the line, about whether or not whether or not, let me rephrase this. We were talking about whose narrative holds long term. They're going to look back at this Trump era, at this moment in American history. And it's going to be a fascinating piece of work for historians, because you're 5 years past your committee on the occasion of America's 250th birthday. So it's an interesting framing, right? And so we were talking before you came on the line about whose narrative ultimately holds. Donald Trump is doing everything he can to rewrite the narrative. So long term, does Trump's narrative hold? Or does Thompson's truth hold? Trump's narrative versus Thompson's narrative, that's where we are. Which narrative is going to hold long term?
0: To me, Tavis, it's what happens on November 3rd.
1: Okay.
0: If we don't take back the United States House of Representatives and or the United States Senate, then it's Donald Trump and all his imaginary becomes the conventional direction that we take.
1: Mm-hmm.
0: That means that what you saw happen to the East Room at the White House, the Rose Garden, the tearing up everything and replacing it with fool's gold on everything is who we'll become. So changing the names of airports in real time, while the person still sitting there producing gold-plated coins, putting names on passports, putting treads over buildings with pictures. Those are the kinds of things you see in countries where dictators run.
1: Mm.
0: It's now becoming the conventional direction that the United States of America is headed in. That if this one person in the greatest democracy known to man doesn't want it to happen, then the hell with the House of Representatives, the Senate, the Supreme Court, and all the framing that of the Constitution that the framers put together, be damned.
1: Mm.
0: And that's why November 3rd is for all intents and purposes, a real high water mark for this country.
1: Yep. Yep.
0: And so there has to be some planning.
1: Mm-hmm.
0: You can't change it without being a registered voter. You got to educate people as to what's at risk. If you look at the Pell Grants that are being cut so that our kids can't be the best that they can be, if you look at the SNAP benefits that are being cut so that kids go to bed hungry at night, you can't learn at school hungry.
1: Yeah.
0: I mean, you know, so the health care benefits, they're talking about cutting Social Security. They're talking about limiting the opportunity for Medicare, Medicaid. Those are the social net things that have made this country great. Now, all of a sudden, it's the billionaires and millionaires who are making the money.
1: Yeah.
0: You know about these no-bid contracts.
1: Oh, yeah.
0: That are going to people. This company that just messed up the reflection pool here
1: mm-hmm.
0: in Washington
1: mm-hmm.
0: had a no-bid contract,
1: yep.
0: had never worked for the government before, messed it up, and then they're going to try to blame some guy riding a bicycle that he caused the problem. But
1: yeah.
0: the president drove, had the Beast, the other car, all the security. They rode all through the reflection pool before water was put in it. But they going to blame a guy on a bicycle with a knife cutter.
1: Yeah.
0: Now, that's the kind of thing that's at risk.
1: No, this would be laughable. I chuckle at certain things Benny Thompson says because it would be funny if it weren't so serious. But you just heard the congressman tell us what we need to do come November 3rd. He's given us an assignment.
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4: And the top-rated African-American talk show host in the nation, according to Talkers Magazine. You're tapped in with Tavis Smiley right now.
5: Tavis Smiley, and a long time Mississippi Congressman Benny Thompson, who was the chair of the January 6th Select Committee. We've been talking about what it means to be 5 years after that committee started doing its work. It's hard to imagine that after all the work they did and all the truth-telling that came forward, in that investigation, that we still find ourselves at this point 250 years in. But I digress on that for now. My time with the congressman is getting tight. So you gave us an assignment. We hear it loud and clear. We know what we need to do. The question is, what are Democrats prepared to do if and when y'all take back control come November, Congressman?
6: Well, two or three things is, unless you're in charge in Washington, you're just a spectator. You're a participant.
5: You don't
6: determine legislation, you don't determine anything. So in order for things to work after November 3rd, Democrats have to be in charge. In order to do that, you have to do rigorous oversight. That means you have to see what's going on, hold hearings, not just in Washington. I will be in Houston, Texas on Friday, looking into the ICE situation. If I were chair, I would move the entire committee hearing there. But as a ranking Democrat, I have to just take Democrats to Houston. So I do that. But when you're chair, you say, we're going to have a hearing. We're going to go subpoena ICE to come and say why they're not wearing cameras, why they're stopping people in unmarked cars without emergency lights, all those kind of things. So there's no substitute for being in charge. When we get in charge, we'll do the oversight, we'll issue subpoenas, and we'll fix a lot of the things that this Trump administration has broken. Some of them are symbolic. You know, we will bring the pictures of the black, brown, female military people back into the various institutions. We'll make sure that legislation put resources back in the community. We'll make sure that in times of disaster, the FEMA monies will go back to Americans, not just to red states, but they'll go to blue states because they too are Americans. Mm-hmm. So we have to fix things. One of the challenges I have is somebody said, well, now we got to do it different. We're not going to do it like they did. That's what you mean. They're the ones that put the ox in the ditch. We got to get the ox out the ditch. You know what I'm saying?
5: Yeah.
6: Then once we get the ox out the ditch and get things back to objectivity and some semblance of normalcy, then we can talk about working together.
5: Yeah.
6: But I think there are some principles on democracy, health care, education, housing. Look, the worst thing that has happened to us as a country, we are now either at war with people we don't like, or we putting tariffs on people we don't like.
5: Mm-hmm.
6: That's not sound public policy.
5: No.
6: If we disagreed, tariffs to hell froze over and nobody died and it didn't cost any more money, then that's a victory.
5: Yeah.
6: And so here we have a draft dodger sending other folks' children to war because he was a rich kid, he had bone spurs and he didn't go.
5: No. And you're sending kids.
6: But he's rattling sabers every day and just spending all kind of money in defense of a policy, because we are big and bad, it doesn't mean people are afraid of us.
5: Nope, you're right. You're right about that, and you're right about getting this ox out the ditch, and you're right about the fact, as you said earlier, Congressman, that while we are watching American servicemen and women die in Iran, he's talking about free and fair elections, which is just a ruse for him. It's really about voter suppression. Our remaining moments with Congressman Benny Thompson when we come forward on Tavis Smiley.
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5: Smiley and Congressman Benny Thompson, Mississippi. Congressman, I thank you for your time. I've only got 2 minutes left. I know you got to get back to work anyway. Let me, in these last 2 minutes, ask you, given what we've talked about, how hopeful you are feeling in this moment about Democrats' chances come November.
6: Well, hope springs eternal. We can't take anything for granted. I don't believe in these polls, because the folk you and I know, when folk call them asking all these crazy questions, they don't give them the right answer.
5: Mm-hmm.
6: They tell them everything. So they can't poll the key constituency in this country. They just have to depend that we'll do right. You can only get people to do right when you include them in the process. Mm-hmm. Don't tell them what they need. Ask them what they need. And once they get it, they'll support you. And so our party and all our other groups have to not take the voters for granted.
5: Yeah.
6: And if we don't take them for granted, talk to them, victory is ours.
5: Yeah.
6: But we can't have folk who've never been in the hood, never been south, never been in the areas that we need to work, sitting in Washington telling folk what they need to do. No.
5: Nope.
6: We need to have people on the ground from those communities doing the work.
5: That is wisdom speaking, and that happens every time he shows up on this program. Congressman, you and I are simpatico as homeboys on this issue. I've been telling this audience repeatedly, warning them about what I call irrational exuberance. I'm with you on these polls. When Biden was in, they called and predicted a big red wave. That didn't happen. Now they're predicting a big blue wave. I want that to happen, but you can't just rely on the polls. Somebody's got to get up and do something. So you and I are on the same page in that regard. I thank you. I know you were called onto the Hill, but somehow you squeezed us in your busy schedule anyway. Thank you for always doing that, my friend. I'll talk to you soon, I hope.
6: Thank you, brother. Keep the faith.
5: You do the same. You keep the faith. I love it. That's how I'm going to close, as I do every day, telling you just like that, 3 hours are gone. Lord willing, we're back here tomorrow to do it all over again. And until tomorrow, here it comes. Keep the faith.

0: 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Everyone knows Tony Masaccio.
1: Tony Masaccio here live at Corbo's. 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Grandma Masaccio used to say, Corbo's, they got a good cannoli.
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11: I am here, Reverend Al, with Dr. Glenda Glover at Tennessee State University, and I have the Tennessee State University leaders who all want to thank you for being our civil rights leader.
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11: And I'm probably going to need your help on this legal fight. 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
9: Absolutely. Well, let me know. I'm on the next plane as soon as you holler. You know, when Ben Crump called, I don't even question it. I just head to the airport and get the details on the way.
8: Live from the National Action Network corporate headquarters in New York. Keeping it real. And now, America's number one civil rights leader, the Reverend Al Sharpton.

0: Friday, July 21st. Do you know what time it is? It's Al Sharpton's time. And for the next 3 hours, it's time to put aside all pretenses, deception, denial, or fronting. The time has come to keep it real on Keeping It Real with Reverend Al Sharpton. A very good afternoon to you all across the country. Good morning to our West Coast listeners. Welcome to those listening on Sirius XM, The Urban View, where talk empowers and becomes action. I'm coming to you live from our National Action Network corporate headquarters in New York. And for the next 3 hours, you can join the conversation by calling us at 1-877-532-5797, 1-877-532-5797. And so much is going on, and we want to talk about it. Let me thank Dominique Sharpton, my oldest daughter, for sitting in for me yesterday as I was in Ocean Springs, Mississippi, to give the eulogy at the funeral services for Nolan Wells, 18-year-old young man, died under very serious circumstances that have not been answered. And the family asked me to give the eulogy. I also wanted to do what I could to try and incentivize somebody to come forward and answer the questions that are troubling the family and troubling me, and should be troubling a lot of people around the country. How this young man can go to an island with three friends, he black, they're white, doesn't mean that they're racist. It doesn't mean they're not. We don't know. All we do know is that they went on the 4th of July, that Saturday, and they came back without him. And his body was found that Monday morning as the tide came in. They said that he told them he was staying with some girl he met there. Young lady said, I believe her name is Katie, he told her he was getting on the boat, going back with them, young white female, and she saw them. We don't know if Katie's telling the truth, three boys telling the truth. But what became troubling is they had his cell phone and his keys that they first denied having, and the 360 tracker brought the parents to one of their homes, and then he gave them the cell phone and said he didn't have the car keys. He was exposed to having them. He got the car keys. And a lot of his photos and messages were deleted that the mother knew had been there. So that's when the question of things began to trouble the family. What exacerbated it and caused the attention of a lot of us is then when the local law enforcement on day one said, yeah, they're aware of it, and there appears to be no foul play here. And that's when my antenna went up and many others. What do you mean no foul play when you haven't even investigated this? You haven't gone in the cloud to see what's on his cell phone. You haven't asked the young men to let you see their cell phones, their messages. You haven't interviewed this Katie. You haven't made anybody say anything. You just going to immediately say it doesn't look like foul play? And as I said in the eulogy, before we do an operation, I tore part of my meniscus working out, so I'm going to do some outpatient surgery. But the first thing they wanted to do is go through my medical history. So I said, what I've got to deal with here is Mississippi's history. And from as far back as I could think, including Emmett Till, including Med Gebbers, all killed right there, your history is troubling. Hopefully, this is a correction that you'll do justice and fairness. But given your history, we're coming, turning over every stop, a rock and every stone. And I think that that is important. So that's where I was yesterday. And I thank Dominique for sitting in and for you that dealt with it, the issues as we know it. We are looking at several issues today. We are looking at the fact now President Trump has imposed a 15% tariff on Canada. And he at the World Cup said the Canadian government needs to do something about the wildfires. We are dealing with the whole question of the midterms and battleground states getting ready. Arizona's primary sets up another battleground election. They'll be choosing a nominee for governor and Congress and several other statewide offices. Of course, Michigan and is having theirs and others. Republicans will have to have a choice too as well in some of these states. It's going to be very, very interesting where this battle over the majority of Congress goes. So let's talk about how you see the midterms, what you think ought to be done and not done in the midterms. How do we get the vote out? What do we need to do we haven't been doing? And what needs to be addressed? I think that it is clear that affordability is one of the concerns, deep concerns of all Americans. But even there, it is not equal affordability in terms of the answer, because given the economic data that shows the difference between blacks and whites in terms of jobs, in terms of income, in terms of property or ownership or mortgages, we can't act like raising the issue of affordability is the same everywhere. And I think that it is important we deal with all that. So let's talk about all of that. It is Tell It All Tuesday. You can call in at 1-877-532-5797. 1-877-532-5797. And I see on the message board, we're getting a lot of messages already. Gerald Turrentine says, Brother Nancy Grave talking about Nolan Wells, that great, huh? I don't know what Nancy Grace is doing. Denise Hicks says, who is this black man that's talking down about Al Sharpton and Ben Crump? What's wrong with our society? Well, you always going to get that. I know going in that some is going to jump on us. And I'm ready for that. I hope they're ready for me. Because I'm not playing. This boy deserves justice. And, you know, Courtney James talking about you're not worried about his taxes. You humans never cease to amaze. Courtney, get a life. I have no tax issues. You're talking about some 15 years ago that was settled. Get a life. Google it up. I have no tax issues. They keep trying to bring up stuff that ain't there. And the thing that amazes me is they do it while they support a convicted felon in the White House. When I had a business problem was Trump. I was never convicted of a crime. None. And Trump was convicted of business fraud and of sexual harassment. And you worried about whether or not we was fined for paying late taxes almost 20 years ago?
1: Keep it real.
0: Get a life. I feel sorry. You know what? During the commercial, I'm going to pray for you, Corey. You need prayer. Prayer changes things.
1: Keep it real.
0: Let's take a break. We'll be right back. Keeping it real. Sharpton. We'll be right back.
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6: It's Sybil Wilkes with what we need to know. Military operations in the Middle East escalate as U.S. Central Command launched fresh strikes against Iranian targets in the Strait of Hormuz, while President Trump prepares to attend Tuesday's dignified transfer for fallen soldiers Isabella Gonzalez and Tyler Feehan. In food safety, Taylor Farms of Mexico voluntarily recalled all iceberg lettuce sourced from central Mexico due to its connection to a massive multi-state outbreak of cyclosporiasis, a parasitic intestinal illness. In Mississippi, an internal complaint reveals Senatobia Police Sergeant Hunter Foster made racist remarks to a black officer days before an officer-involved Walmart shooting killed a one-year-old child. And on the basketball court, WNBA's Toronto Tempo coach Sandy Bondello was suspended after a hot mic captured her calling Atlanta Dream star Angel Reese a protected species. I'm Sybil Wilkes. Be informed. Be empowered.
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1: 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And you can also go online to our message board at nashactionnetwork.net. And Courtney Jane was saying, y'all worried about his taxes. You humans never cease to amaze me. Well, yeah, Courtney, you're absolutely right. Thank you for saying how ridiculous people are. But people are people. She also said, ma'am, he read comments wrong. I said, y'all are worried about his taxes. Y'all are worried about taxes. I was taken up for him. I'm not a Trump supporter. So that's why I want to get it straight. Trump, I read her statement wrong because I'm reading fast and talking on the air. But I appreciate that, Courtney. But I want you to understand this. Trollers are going to be they're going to be very active between now and the March, August 28th. They're going to be very active from now to midterms and beyond. Because they're angry that we're still out here. We're challenging Trump. We're challenging the Supreme Court. We're going to bring thousands to Washington, tens of thousands. And so they've got to try to distract and play games. All of my life, I've seen that. All that I have studied is the same pattern. When people fight, they fight back. Dr. King, who nobody equals, in my opinion, in the struggle here in the country, and the Montgomery boycott, they indicted him for taxes and said he stole the money from the Montgomery Improvement Association. He was acquitted. You're going to face that. It's like if you're going to be the basketball champion, you're going to have to face the other team getting shots in. Football, you got to be a tackle. So I understand that, and I appreciate her standing up. Let me say, when you look at the billions of dollars, that they're spending in Iran, and won't even admit that this president did not know what he was doing, thought he could run in there. I was on Morning Joe early this morning, and this man thought he saw all of the Iranian people began marching. He thought he was going to ride in and on the crust of them toppling that government. And I'm not defending that government. I'm talking about how misguided I think this government under Trump was. He thought he could ride in. The people ended up, many of them killed, squelled, and he went in and underestimated the determination of the Iranian military and that they did not bow. They did not throw in the towel. They absolutely threw out, said that we'll take some losses, but we're not backing up. And I'm not saying that that is a good thing. Certainly, I'm not a supporter of a monarchy, but I'm not supportive of one in this country, too, that wants to be a monarch. So I think that it was very, very interesting to see now Trump trying to get himself out of what he got himself in. And I would not be as concerned about him getting himself out if he was the only one in it. People are dying on both sides because of what he's doing. Dying. The economy is being challenged and in some cases outright twisted. They're now saying that they are settling on the average gas price is going to be $4 a gallon or more. like that's all right. Amazing. That's why we got to fight back. And you're going to have your haters. I know that those people in Mississippi resented me some elements coming down there that lift up that this boy's a family deserves answers. I'm not saying what happened. I don't know. But I know we ain't not going to let y'all just play games with this boy's life. And if my coming down there helped to highlight it, I was there.

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0: And we're back, 1-877-532-5797. Pamela Edgar is saying on our message board at NashActionNetwork.net. Good afternoon, Reverend Dr. Al Sharpton, Nash Action Network, and everyone who listens. I enjoyed your eulogy yesterday, as well as Attorney General Benjamin Crump's justice cry yesterday in Mississippi. Well, thank you. I was honored the family asked me to do it, and that's what I do. Let me just leave it that way. Let me go to the phones. Let's go to David in North Carolina. David? Is David there?
2: Yeah, I'm here, Reverend Al.
0: Yeah, go ahead. You're on the air.
2: Yeah, man. First of all, I just want to thank you so much for everything that you do and the people that's listening to my voice right now. If you and Attorney Crump didn't show up when y'all did, it will be in a better position than what we are. So when you came up there and talked about what the activists do when they show up, because of all the trolls and people that like to throw shade and hate out there, and you said that you got to make them sweat because you the sweat man. Oh boy, yeah. That was good to me. That was good to me. And I just wanted to say, just from an activist standpoint, I'm from North Carolina. One time I was working on a case in 2016, Deriante Miller. So if your assistants there, they can write this down, because that case still needs to be looked into. Deriante Miller.
0: Deriante Miller?
2: Yeah, Deriante Miller.
0: Okay.
2: Yeah, he was killed by a state trooper here who has killed multiple unarmed black men and never been to court once. But when he came to kill in my town, I was on him. And it's very well documented online. If you look my name up, look up Deriante Miller's name, you'll see some stuff online. I was harassed by a fire chief here from the Sandy Bottom, North Carolina, volunteer fire department. He made a statement and put your name in it and posted it online, but he thought it was an insult. But what he said was, he was like, David Bell ain't no different from Dr. William Barber, Al Sharpton, and Jesse Jackson. He thought he really got off on that, but it was actually a compliment, because he put me up there with you guys. So I took it as a compliment, you know. And just another few names, because a lot of these small towns, you know, in these rural areas, really don't get the national recognition. If your assistants are listening, I would love for them to take these names down. A guy named Trey McFadden out of Jacksonville, North Carolina. There were three white men that claimed he jumped out of a 60-mile-per-hour moving car. They didn't find his body till 8 days later, and one of the actual assailants led the police back to where the body was, and they just dropped the ball. Seemed like all the medical examiners and detectives and everybody that were working on the case, from what I read, have all retired, and nobody's able to be reached, and that mother never got justice for her son. That happened back in 2017. I put it in the chat of your live under my name. I put a Facebook link to more of the story, because I know we got to be quick here. So Deriante Miller, Trey McFadden, a guy named Lyndon Williams, he was run over by police here, speeding, had no sirens on. I led a march. I had to pay the police insurance and all this stuff. I thought we had the right to freedom to assemble peacefully, but I had to somehow pay the city for insurance and do all this, and the NAACP here didn't help me. But I led that march. His name was Lyndon Williams. He was about 56 years old, man, been crossing the street all his life, and just so happened he get hit by the police and killed, drilled down the street, and it wasn't an open casket funeral because his body was in so many pieces. That's another name. Just throw out there about people from around my area and cases that I've worked on. But I just wanted to give you your flowers and thank you for everything you did. And then that little thing you said with that story about the roaches, and turning on the light. People might thought that was a joke, but I'm telling you, that thing hit so hard. I've been sharing it around Facebook. Thank you for everything you do. When you do those little stories and make those little statements like that, they are very important. I don't care what nobody say. And please keep going, and please keep, God bless you with more years on your life. I know you're getting old, but please keep going and keep trying to get at every case in these small towns that people don't know about and amplify these names, you know.
0: I totally agree.
2: I would love to do an apprenticeship and to keep your legacy going, just to learn and be around and
0: I love your spirit. I feel. Hold on. Get David's information and let me have Reverend Tunin and hook up with him. Figure out how we can work together with him in North Carolina. I love that. Thank you for your call. Let me go to Ira in Washington, D.C. Ira.
1: Hey, good evening, Brother Sharp. Thanks for taking my call. I know my time is getting short. The gentleman was on it for a second. I just got two important announcements to make. I had an article that I read on Threads that was saying that it's made by this lady. Take her name down and make sure they research it. I fact check everything. The name of her site is on Threads. It's called Some Rep Point.
0: The black lady. It's called what? Some Rep.
1: Sumrep, and then Point. And she's a black lady.
0: Sumsetr, some yet, the duck. All right, go ahead.
1: So some, Sumrep.
0: Point. Okay. Rep.
1: And her, Rep. And her at is at HD, the news, 0610 under the thread. Now, this article that I read is kind of disturbing because you was talking about it earlier, and you were saying that in Iran, this lady here, if you listen to that particular one she got, where Trump has a $10 million bounty on his head from the Iranians, but it's not the Iranian government. Let's get that clear. Everybody's doing that and saying that the Iranians have got is after him, but it's not that. It's so deep and deep.
0: Has that been credibly confirmed?
1: But I fact checked according to what the Bezos people and they fact checking people said. It did say it's Islamic resistance in Iran was from an umbrella group, not the federal government, but an umbrella group. And they're not the official government. I did fact check that. So it is true from what the AI says, but it's not from the actual government. But they're running on fear and trying to bomb Iran and kill them under the pretense of this umbrella group. And I want people to read, just see that article and read it. It tells everything that the man is running scared. He's doing all kind of things. He can't fly the new plane because they deemed it unsafe because of the threats against him. And he got to fly the old Air Force One again because that new plane hasn't been equipped to detect or protect him. It's really a deep article and how they're going to kill people. He said he dies, he wants to wipe off Iran completely unsubstantiated. Facts. He wants to obliviate Iran. But as they say, all the places they said Iran did not hit, Iran has hit them and destroyed them, but did not tell the American public. They need to check this thing out. Look at that article and read it in that. Listen to it in depth and listen to it again and again. It's a lot of stuff that they're lying about. These Iranians, is not like you said, they're not no chumps. They are taking care of business, and the U.S. is not doing what they claim they do. They have no end game. They are just blowing smoke up some American people's backs. I can't talk no more because I'm mad. I'll talk to you tomorrow, brother.
0: All right, Ira. Thank you for your call. Let me go to Philadelphia, Pennsylvania, to Brother Jacob. Brother Jacob, you're keeping it real with Al Sharpton.
3: Peace be unto you, Reverend Sharpton, and to your global listeners, which I'm one of them. You know, I want to say this, man. Yesterday, your daughter Dominique was excellent, man. She, I'm telling you, you don't have to worry about nothing when you leave her in charge of the show because she protects your platform and she do it with love, okay?
0: Right.
3: I'm telling you, man, she'll chip off your old block, man. I know you proud. I ain't even got to ask you, are you proud?
0: No question about it.
3: Yeah.
0: That's why I let Dominique sit in when I have to do something because I know she can handle it. And with excellence. Yes. I'm very proud of her.
3: Yeah. You know, and Reverend Sharpton, you can't be in on every case. We know that. But like the brother said, I thank you for being there for your people when they need you. You know, you a true servant. I mean, like the men of God, you know, they, you know, when you walk that path and you try to walk in their shoes, and most of the men I'm talking about didn't wear shoes, they wore sandals, right? But when you walk in that path, it ain't easy, man. And you got to, and then, you know, you already know, you ain't, like you said, it's like you was born for your mission, right? And all this little crazy stuff that people, lies and stuff they put out there, well, they said it about greater men than you. You realize that. So you walk in, you walk in where God would have you to walk. And as Reverend Joe Williams of the Dixie Hummingbirds here in Philadelphia, he always say, brother, you just keep on doing what you do, and may God be with you, right?
0: That's right.
3: Thank you, Rev. Thank you.
0: Thank you for your call, and thank you for listen, we're getting ready to go to break. I think if I take another call, we're going to run into the break. Let's take a break. I'll be right back. Keeping it real. Shouting. Be right back.
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0: Being in a white neighborhood in Brooklyn, I got stabbed leading one of those marches.
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0: Keeping it real. Keeping it real. I am your host, Reverend Al Sharpton. I didn't give announcements. I was in Mississippi yesterday, as you know, during the funeral for Nolan Wells. But don't forget, this week, watch Politics Nation with Al Sharpton live at 5 p.m. Eastern Time, both Saturday and Sunday. We always try to bring you the best. And I get the ratings on Tuesday. And thank you all for last weekend, both Saturday and Sunday. We got higher ratings than CNN and the highest ratings of the day on MS Now from noon on. Reason I always congratulate y'all that helped us with the ratings is because I want you to know that it is what keeps us on the air. August 29th, I will have been hosting that show 15 years. And they were telling me that there's only about two other hosts in the building that's been there that long. And that's because of you supporting the show. You don't have to agree with me, but you know I'm not going to cheat and not have somebody on that means something. And also you to come out to the Saturday rallies. I'm so proud of our headquarters that we bought, and I'll be there this Saturday and 9 a.m. to 11 a.m. at National Action Network's House of Justice, 6 Hancock, which is really 124th and Morningside. But today is a special day. It's Black Woman's Equal Pay Day, a day that brings attention to a wage gap that continues to affect Black women, their families, and communities. And I have two really exciting guests that are working in this space. They are America's top female civil rights leaders, in my opinion. If somebody disagree, tell them to call me. They didn't write the script. I did. And y'all know I could care less about other folks' agreement. I have on Melanie Campbell, president and CEO of the National Coalition of Black Civic Participation, and certainly one of the most tireless, selfless people I've known in the movement. And Siobhan, the Reverend Siobhan Arlene Bradley. She's the president and CEO of the National Council of Negro Women. She sits in the seat occupied by Mary McLeod Bethune, Dorothy Height, and she's risen to nobody questions why she sits in that seat. I'm honored to have both of them and to work with both of them. Let me start with you, Melanie. Explain to me Women's Equal Pay Day, what it means and why it's important.
2: Well, first of all, thank you, Rev, for all you're doing, lifting up the family in Mississippi and all you do every day when the camera's on, when the camera's off. But I also have to say happy birthday to Siobhan. It's her birthday today.
0: You beat me to it. I was going to do that when I brought up. Her birthday. And we putting up a picture of her on the screen for all of my watchers on the website. Siobhan is got a birthday, and I want y'all to see what she looked like at 22 years old.
3: Come on, sir. Preach, Reverend, preach.
2: So, Rev, Black Women's Equal Pay Day is a day that sets aside just how much of a gap there is in equal pay. So for Black women, that day is today. For 2026, 65 for every white man's pay, 65% for every dollar earned by a white man when looking strictly at full-time. If you look at part-time, seasonal workers, it's 63% to every dollar. So throughout the year, there's these equal pay days to just shine a light on just the inequities of what's happening with Black women. So that's the point, is to shine a light, which you do very well, and we're shining a light on it, and so that we can continue to work to fight for pay equity when it comes to getting paid equal pay for equal work. All things considered, even for Black women, even if we have all things equal, education, experience, mm-hmm. all the things, we still get paid less money. And as black women, we are majority heads of household. That impacts family, the ability to build family wealth, all the things. And in this last 2 years, we really have seen even more devastation because of the attack on diversity, equity, and inclusion, on the public sector, and the federal jobs. For black women, we have made it into the, for black people, period, but for black women specifically, we've made it into the middle class many times because of the access to federal mm-hmm. jobs, government jobs, and because of the dismantling to totally dismantle our federal government by this current regime, we are feeling that. Today, we released our poll, and we'd like to share some of that data with you as we continue the conversation. But that's why. That's the why.
0: Oh, okay. Let me go to you, Siobhan. And by the way, Siobhan, my message board lit up. Georgia Daniel says, my NW Madam President, happy birthday, my sister. So, Georgia, I read it on the air. Go ahead and tell us from your perspective why this day is so important.
3: Yeah, you know what? I think Melanie really gave us context for the cents on the dollar, but I want to give you context for full-time earning. So, Reverend Melanie, what's important to note is that July 21st represents one thing very specific. If a white man and a black woman all work full-time for 1 year, that white man will work from January 1 through December 31st and make a salary. The black woman will have to work from January to December and then another 6 months and 21 days to meet that same 12-month salary the white man works. That's really important to understand. July 21st is not some arbitrary date. Every year we assess the leveraged income of full-time employees that are white men versus black women. And here's what I want you to understand. Under this current administration, the wage gap has gotten bigger for the first time in the last two decades. So when you have executive orders that are revoked, that roll back workplace protections against discrimination, that shows up with thousands, hundreds of thousands of black women losing their jobs. In addition, that means that their federal pay, their annual wages, then decrease. It's important for your listeners to understand, Rev, that what we're talking about now has nothing to do with qualified, not qualified, merit or no merit. It has everything to do with systems, gaps, and disparities. And black women fall on the short end of the stick, even though they're in many cases more qualified, more educated, have more access, but limited access to capital and gains as a full-time employee.
0: Wow.
3: Yeah.
0: Melanie, go ahead and give us some of the data you said that we can break down here.
2: Well, one of the things I did also want to point out, Rev, is that the unemployment rate has also nearly doubled.
3: Yeah.
2: Over these last couple of weeks. So now that's the other impact that we're seeing. We released our Black Women's Roundtable Power Sister Vote poll. It's our 10th year. We have a sister Sojourn Strategies poster this year. And so this year, we partnered up to really kind of focus in several parts. This part of the poll is about the economics. And so what it revealed for us is that black women really see the half of black women say they have been paid less than a coworker of the same job. We have a 1,000 person survey, very diverse, for those who are intergenerational, but as well as also income and education. DEI. 43% of women polled report that recent cuts in DEI programs have already affected them or someone close to them. 44% of those polled have cut back on groceries or bought cheaper food over the last 3 months. 38% say their pay is falling behind the cost of living. So there's a lot of, and I mentioned about education being a factor that doesn't seem to even help. But the other last mm-hmm. thing I want to share, which I think we, ties into where we are, because we're not a one issue. When we did our top priorities for this year, looking at 2004, the top priority in 2024 was reducing cost of living. Now the top issue is protecting Social Security and Medicare. That is what the cuts in Medicare and we've seen. Number two this year is reducing the cost of living, of course. But number three, and it was on the list in 24, but now it's number three. fighting discrimination and racism. The other is bringing down health care and prescription costs, and what's lifted up into the 90 percentile, protecting voting rights.
0: Wow.
2: So we are very much paying attention, and that the understanding that what's happening to us economically, with our health care, tying it to the attack on our rights and freedoms, we get that voting rights is important. So August 28th, I know you we were here to talk about that, is vital and critical to making sure that we may mobilize and point to the reality that every right and freedom that we have is being eroded, and what's core to that is, of course, fighting for our rights. Other things we have to do, we have to be on the ground fighting, but the voting rights is the linchpin to all of us, which is why they're attacking us.
0: And Siobhan, you are one of the speakers along with Melanie on August 28th, and you have the unique position where you and NCNW own the own black-owned building on Pennsylvania Avenue. How important is it to put pressure on Washington? We had good rallies in Montgomery and in Mississippi, but to see the power is Washington. They need to see our outrage right there.
3: You know, what's interesting about that is the reason why Dorothy Height committed her life to ensuring that black women and black people, because I want to say black women means black men and black families. Her intention was to ensure we were on the proximity in this corridor of power, that black voices would actually be not only heard, but also yielded to. And what's important about this march that's coming up as we commemorate the March on Washington, Dorothy Height was one of the major architects behind the scenes.
0: That's right.
3: But she also represented the voice of women and the voice of young people. And so what this building means is that we're bringing together generations. That means that we are on Pennsylvania Avenue between a White House and the Capitol, that requires this justice system to see that black voices are going to be in the center of everything. And Rev, what's important for people to understand about the history of this space and the history of this moment in that March on Washington, that building sits on the land where the enslaved were sold. So this is a full circle moment. We're coming back to March. We're going to gather. We're going to connect at this building to support you and these efforts, because this is a family approach, intergenerational approach, to ensure that black voices, black economic power and political power stand clear of this work. So this is important for us. And I'll tell you this, Brad, we've been telling everybody, close the gap, cut the check. What's that mean? That means build power, build economy, build social leadership, economic opportunity, and civil rights, because all roads lead to this November election. All this work we're doing is about turning out and overperforming in the turnout.
0: That is absolutely correct. Well, let me thank Melanie Campbell, and let me thank Siobhan Arlene Bradley. Happy birthday again.
3: Arlene,
0: let me thank you for y'all's partnership and leadership. Let's take a break. We'll be right back. More of you and me on the phones. Keeping it real. Shopton. Be right back.
1: Keeping it real. Keeping it real.
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0: 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I'm your host, Reverend Al Sharpton, and we're back. 1-877-532-5797. 1-877-532-5797. Let's go to Chicago and talk to Tommy. 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
1: Always a pleasant afternoon, Rev, to have the opportunity to absolutely speak with you, especially your listening audience. You know, I second the sentiments of all of those, but at such a time as this, to show appreciation for the labor that you have put in, it's for individuals to show up, and where we can show up, that we are in support and that we stay vigilant. As Mamie said, what happened to one of us should be the concern of all of us. And if you thought these were just words, now you see that everything that has been spoken is absolutely true. There is no reason for a black person to walk around in America at this moment, at this state, at this time, after 250 years of celebration, and not understand exactly how we fit into all of this, much alone those who would support it. This is a moment in the time to really give flowers to those like yourselves who can really sit back and tell someone something. And I am so fortunate, Rev, that in my obituary and in my monologue, I can say that I also lived in the times of Reverend Al Sharpton, because you're that same preacher from New York that I've watched the whole time when James was alive. And Rev, there was never a stronger or more powerful song for all of us right now at this moment, no matter where you are, what you're thinking or feeling. Like James said, I don't need nobody to give me nothing. Just open the door and I'll get it myself. Because too many have paved the way for us. Too many have sacrificed for us. And these things that are happening, you know, this loss of life and stuff, ought to be the moment and the time that individuals sit down at a table and do, as your show says, and in keeping it real, ask themselves one question. Who are you? Because everybody else seems to have a family tree. And if you can't figure all that out, maybe it ought to start with you picking up some cultural references and tuning into the show and realizing that we came from a continent, we were enslaved, and in 2026, it is a damn shame that some of us are still enslaved in our minds and won't even understand, enslaved in our minds and won't even understand the very principle of the power of the vote. I love you, Rev. Truly, I do, man.
0: I love you. Thank you for your wisdom. Thank you, Tommy. Let me go to Ray in Cincinnati, Ohio. The Buzz. Ray?
2: Hey, what's up, Rev? Thanks for taking my call. A couple of things. When it comes to Donald Trump, he's in quicksand. And I think that's why he came out with these tariffs on Canada. It's almost like, Let's take Iran, for instance. Because I heard on Nicole Walser's show yesterday, one of the analysts, he said, the Americans, when it comes to this war, and correct me if I'm wrong or not, when it comes to this war, Americans care how many Americans die, but Iran don't care. They can lose 2,000, 5,000, 10,000 Iranians, and they don't care. You know, and I was surprised to hear that, and now I know it makes sense. And so Donald Trump, he's in quicksand, and he don't know how to get out of it. And so, but the one thing I'm scratching my head about is when he's doing everything he can to win the 2026 midterm. And so there is something with everything they've done in 2 years with this 2025 project. There is something, and I don't think, at least I don't know, that they have in store. And I think if the Americans, what'd you say?
0: Go ahead.
2: No, I was going to say, if the American people knew what they had in store, what's coming, you know, they'll be apt to actually, you know, vote. You know, a lot of people may end up just voting if they knew what was coming down the pike. Now, they got rid of a lot of jobs. They got rid of a lot of programs. They got rid of DEI. But there is something else coming that even MSNBC don't talk about. I don't even hear anybody talking about 2025 project anymore. You know, unless the one guy that comes on, I think I forgot his name, but he talked kind of fast on Nicole's show. But have you heard anything that the Trump had, the administration has in mind for the next 2 years?
0: I mean, they've been pretty open about it. They are definitely trying to continue to break down the voting rights. They got the Supreme Court.

0: a spectacle far beyond your imagination. Be amazed. Be moved. Be there. For an experience that will stay with you forever. Disney's The Lion King.
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2: Trump Jr., his son.
3: Oh, yeah, I wish they would. That clown would never get in.
2: Well, I said that about his daddy, but I don't take nothing for granted. That's why we've got to register, and we've got to turn people out in a big way. Thank you for your call. Let me take a break. We'll be right back. Keeping it real. Shout. Be right back.
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0: Shopton, and we're back. 1-800-753-2597. And of course, you can also go to the message board at nationalactionnetwork.net. I've been working the phones and doing meetings here around Politics Nation this weekend, and of course our weekly rallies. But of course, I also want to remind you all that we must register for the march. I'm getting ready to go on a couple of Zoom calls about the march. I'm going to have Dominique sit in for me, as she sat in the whole show yesterday while I was in Mississippi. And I see, put up that, I want to answer this before I go. Bluey Cluey says, nobody wants to hear Reverend Al's daughter. She needs to pay her dues and earn it. Well, you know, when Dominique was about 6 months old, her mother had her marching in Howard Beach. And she's been at every march ever since, been to grow up in the movement. And has helped found Huddle, which has led some of the fights. So I got the problem, no clue, Louie, is that you don't know she paid her dues because you haven't been around when dues was paid. You too busy trolling. So no clue, Louie. I figured I would answer that for you since now you in charge to talk about who paid some dues that you ain't bust a grape or mashed a potato. That's from Dominique's daddy, who paid his dues. Dominique, you got it, and I'll be back before it's over.
1: Certainly, good afternoon to everyone, and thank you, Rev, for your advocacy, and certainly, you know, thank you for taking up for me. Good afternoon to those on the message board. Good afternoon to those who are listening all over the country. We are definitely getting into the action and on the move in various aspects around the country. And as Rev is heading out for this meeting, you know, I also just got out of a meeting as we are organizing around August 28th and the March on Washington. And it is very interesting to see in this moment how so many young people are stepping up, who want to be involved, who are asking, well, what can I do? How can I be involved? These issues are what I feel passionate about, and really trying to really set the atmosphere for activity. And I think that's really important that we stay active in this moment. It's great to talk about things, and I think it's informative to be knowledgeable and to be intentional with our conversation and what we're doing. But it's another thing to be active, and it's another thing to be actively involved. And those two things are very different. And I feel like in this moment, the activity is what needs to be sparked. And it is interesting and also, you know, great for me to see, as Reverend Sharpton said, you know, I've been marching and being involved in the movement since I was a little girl. And knock on wood, I'm gonna be 40, y'all, July 31st. So that's a long time too. I really pace myself looking at the activity of the young people. And, you know, I saw this surgence when Barack Obama ran for president. I saw this surgence, you know, even locally again when Zohran Mamdani became mayor of New York. So I see this surgence of young people and the energy and being involved and getting involved in the electoral process. And I talked about it from, you know, both a national standpoint and also a local standpoint, because I feel like, you know, all of these elections matter very, they're very important. But the activity, I think, seeing how the momentum and people say, oh, you know, like, you know, young people, they're not really paying attention to this. They're not really interested in marching. You know, they're not really, you know, on that wave in terms of understanding the sacrifice and the commitment and everything that went involved from, you know, former generations and how we get to this point now and all of the strides that went into fighting for the liberties that we have today. But the surgence of activity to me, I feel is fervor in this moment. And to just get off a call with over 30 organizations of young people who are committed to saying, I'm not only coming on August 28th, but I'm committed to taking the stance. I'm committed to going back to my community and hosting forums and hosting conversations and doing activities, whether it's drives, whether it's, you know, whatever it is, I'm going to show up and my activism is going to show up. And I feel like that collective energy is what we need in this moment. And so I am very excited, not only for the symbolic reference of what August 28th brings in terms of the lineage and really working towards, you know, standing in the moment for fighting and protecting the liberties such as voting rights that we fought so vehemently for, and such as justice in various shapes and forms, and how we are really rolling back on a lot of those liberties that we have come to really take for granted in retrospect. And so seeing that activity and speaking with those young people and seeing just the energy and the resurgence, and, you know, after you know, witnessing and seeing what happened at the yesterday for Nolan Wells, and how courageous leaders are taking stance all over the country, and how, you know, celebrities and athletes and everyone is joining in and getting involved and saying, wow, what happened to Nolan? I want to be a part that. I want to know what happened. I want to be a part of uncovering the truth, and having people really speak to that. I think it's dynamic, and I think that we need to, you know, really tap into that energy. And so I'm excited about August 28th. I'm excited about the action agenda that's formulating all across the country. I'm excited about how students and how, you know, young people all over the country are being excited, getting excited about being involved in something that is bigger than themselves, being involved in the movement, being involved in really laying a foundation and groundwork in fighting for the things that we know we deserve. And so that's something for me. I don't know about y'all, but that's something else for me. And I, you know, I had to share that with everyone, and definitely feel like, you know, we are constantly trying to defend ourselves. You know, and as activists, yeah, we're always kind of on that block in terms of having defending ourselves and defending why we're taking a stance, or why we feel it's important for us to step out and stay involved and stay active and stay vocal. We're constantly defending ourselves, and we're constantly, you know, trying to provide information and facts and all kinds of stuff to try to inspire others to join the fort and to join the movement. And I think that, you know, we have become complacent sometimes in our conversation, because it's like, you know, we're doing too much defending instead of being proactive about what we're going to do. And so I am really excited about August 28th, because it's going, you know, to really give us that resurgence, that energy, you know, that collective camaraderie, I feel like, that we need to come together and do this work. And so I don't know about you. I know that we are organizing buses and people and having all kinds of activities happening around what we feel. But we need you involved. We need your family involved. We need you to have these uncomfortable conversations as well with us, and join the movement and join, you know, what we're doing, because it is dynamic. And I think that it is important for everyone who can to collectively be involved in this. So I will say that, and thank you to Rev for his leadership and for always, you know, opening the doors, especially for young people to learn and to be involved and to really utilize our skills. We all have very unique skills, and we can make very unique contributions to this because we individually all have something unique and something amazing to bring to the table. And I feel like we should focus on that and stop trying to be critical and stop trying to point fingers and stop trying to find what's wrong and really, you know, work together to deal with what's right and what's going to be right coming out from the collective organizing. So let's go back to the phones. And I know that we've got a lot of folks holding on and want to get involved in the conversation, staying active and being involved. And you can join in on the conversation by calling us today at 1-877-532-5797. 1-877-532-5797. Let's go to Jihad, listening to us from Atlanta on WAOK. Jihad, you're keeping it real. Good afternoon.
2: Hey, good afternoon. How are you doing?
1: All right. How are you?
2: Good, good. Ditto, and I agree with everything you said. I want to push back on something I heard just before Rev got off the air. Mm-hmm. And there was a gentleman trying to explain that in the Iran-America dispute or war, that the Iranians don't care how many people they lose. Mm-hmm. And his position was that America cares, but Iranians will just kill their people. You know, and when I heard him say that, I just had to push back just a little bit, and I'll just push back with information. Mm-hmm. If a people are fighting for their life and they have evidence looking at them, and the evidence that I'm going to present to him is Iraq, Libya, Syria, and the ultimate evidence is Gaza. They see mm-hmm. where a people have been murdered for 4 years and moved their civilization bombed into bricks, which now look like dust. That's what they see. Mm. So for him to believe that they would fight to the end with their people, and that's something stupid, or that's something that's not worth fighting for, that they don't care, is really a misnomer. And it's quite sad when we look at our history, when we see that there is a people that will put you in slavery for 250 years, people mm-hmm. that will go to church and go to carry on their everyday lives and watch another human being being placed mm-hmm. in that kind
1: and
2: of
1: put position. God in it. And put God in it.
2: And put God in it. That's correct.
1: Jaha, hold on. I hear the music. I don't want to cut you off. So hold on, brother. We're going to take this break. Dominique Sharpton, I'm sitting in for Rev. Join the conversation, 1-877-532-5797. We'll be back with more of Keeping It Real with Sharpton. We'll be right back.
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13: It's Sybil Wilkes with what we need to know. Military operations in the Middle East escalate as U.S. Central Command launched fresh strikes against Iranian targets in the Strait of Hormuz. While President Trump prepares to attend Tuesday's dignified transfer for fallen soldiers Isabella Gonzalez and Tyler Feehan. In food safety, Taylor Farms of Mexico voluntarily recalled all iceberg lettuce sourced from central Mexico due to its connection to a massive multi-state outbreak of cyclosporiasis, a parasitic intestinal illness. In Mississippi, an internal complaint reveals Senatobia Police Sergeant Hunter Foster made racist remarks to a black officer days before an officer-involved Walmart shooting killed a one-year-old child. And on the basketball court, WNBA's Toronto Tempo coach Sandy Bondello was suspended after a hot mic captured her calling Atlanta Dream star Angel Reese a protected species. I'm Sybil Wilkes. Be informed. Be empowered.
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3: 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Without them signing the laws that we fought for, how should we have gotten free?
1: Sharpton keeps it real.
3: Because you're raising things that you haven't thought out. There were slave rebellions that did. All right, then give me the answer. You haven't answered me yet. If you thought it out, give me the answer.
1: Asking the tough questions.
4: Well, see, here's the thing. I called for the statement. Now you.
3: No, but I'm questioning your statement. You can question mine. You can question any statement I make. Question any statement. Whoa. You can question any statement I make, but you cannot call here and tell me don't question the statement you make, brother.
5: Let's go work it out.
1: Be a part of the conversation. Just keep it real. Live from the National Action Network corporate headquarters in New York, keeping it real. And now, America's number one civil rights leader, the Reverend Al Sharpton.
6: Keeping it real. Keeping it real. I'm Dominique Sharpton. I'm Reverend Sharpton's eldest daughter. I'm sitting in for the Rev. Just for the last hour of Keeping It Real today, we got a lot to talk about, a lot to do, a lot to be involved in, and certainly we got a lot to talk about. And we want to hear from you, and you can join in on the conversation today, as always, by calling us at 1-877-532-5797, 1-877-532-5797. We're keeping it real with each other today. We want you to keep it real and join us in the conversation. And before the break, I was talking with Jihad. Jihad, if you're still there, please.
7: Yes, ma'am. And thank you for allowing me to finish this thought. And I'm not saying this to laud the Iranians. What I'm saying this to, for this reason, and I'm going to put two more things on it. There used to be 20 million Indians in America on this continent, right in the borders of the United States. There are currently 3 million. The Mayans are gone. The Aztecs are gone. You know what I mean? So what we see is that we have experienced a people that will annihilate you. And even though all of them don't do it, some of them will stand by and watch while the others do it. It's like those pictures of the slave, the slaves being lynched in front of the church where all of the people are out, you know, watching their slaves being lynched. 4,000 lynchings between 1890 and 1920. So the mindset of the people that we're dealing with, you know what I mean, and the people who will allow them to do it and just watch, this is real. And all Reverend Sharpton is asking you to do to combat it is to come to D.C. That's all.
6: That's right. That's
7: in spite of of this that you see, all we're asking is that you stop and understand the atmosphere in which we're living and that there are people in this atmosphere that will stand by and watch or will dump you in the river and then go back and take your keys and your car and act like nothing happened. Sit down.
6: That's right.
7: Have dinner.
6: That's right.
7: You know what I mean? And that's all I want to do. I'm not lauding the Iranians. I'm just trying to help that brother understand that there are something worth sacrificing for. And Reverend Al is not asking us to sacrifice our life, just sacrifice some time and commitment
6: present
7: a cause. That's it. And that's all I want to say.
6: Right.
7: To sister. And thank
6: that's
7: you for
6: right.
7: allowing me to say
6: And I think that, thank you, Jihad. And I think that marching and rallying, convening, has brought us to this point. You know, if enough of us didn't stand for voting rights, if Martin Luther King and, you know, if they couldn't get the country to pay attention to voting rights and, you know, because of the marching and demonstrating and the fact that they didn't let go, they didn't let up. They said, oh, okay, you're not going to listen to us. You're not going to pay attention to us. We're going to come back stronger. We're going to come back, you know, more. We're going to keep coming back. And it was the consistency and it was the commitment that bought us the Voting Rights Act, that bought us the Civil Rights Act. Act that brought us to the liberties of where we were. We had the wherewithal and the opportunity to elect a black president. We wouldn't have got to that point if we didn't march and rally and stay consistent and stay involved and stay on it. So I think that we need to continue to make that correlation and continue to move it forward. It's not just enough to commemorate. Now, I think that that's important to commemorate, and we pay homage to the past, but we have to take that and put it towards the future and what we're doing for tomorrow. And I think that that is why we're all here. I think that's why we are all staying involved and staying commitment. Thank you for your call, Jihad. And people like, what's the brother's name? I'm going to say he's a brother. Because he seems to be salty. He seems like he's one of my ex-boyfriends or something on here. Bluey Cluey, if that's you. You sound like an ex-boyfriend, man. You sound salty coming on somebody's platform talking about they ain't qualified and this, that, and that. You got a lot of time on your hands today. But it sounds personal to me. I don't know about y'all, but it seems like Bluey Cluey needs to reveal himself. He sound like a hating ex or something. I don't know. Maybe I'm reading into it too much. Thank you so much, Jaha, for your call. Thank you for keeping it real. Let's go to Anita. Anita, always a pleasure speaking with you, my sister from Chicago. You're keeping it real. Good afternoon.
5: Hi, Dominique.
6: Chapel really Hill. Y'all writing it wrong. Chapel Hill. We know, but she knows she's always talking about Chicago. But Anita's in Chapel Hill. Good afternoon, my sister.
5: Okay. Yeah, I'm from Chicago. what I want to say is there was a someone, a white Republican sent me a message yesterday, and he was saying that Islamic people in Britain and in America are punishing people for preaching the Bible for, let me see what else he said. Oh, someone was, and there was another person, I think something had happened, and they was gonna, I don't know if they're gonna cut their heads off or something about some kind of music or something they was playing, but it says, it says, pure evil, Islam is incompatible with the West. Okay, and I want to say something about this really quickly. If I was a Christian, I raised Christian, good Christian family, when I see Martin Luther King, I cannot believe Christianity stands in white churches. I would not go to a white church until recently, and that's Stephen Furtick here in Charlotte, a young preacher. I think he's...
6: Why?
5: He has stood up and stood out for Martin Luther King in big ways, okay? So they talk about Islam, okay? When the Jewish community was not doing the correct things, God sent Jesus Christ, okay? And a lot of them don't believe, the Jews do not believe in Jesus, okay? But that was a correction. That was to let you know, you have to submit and do the right thing and be under God's rule. Okay, for those people that don't believe in God, I don't know what you're going to do. But for us that believe in God, we've considered that as a correction. And that allowed all of us to enter into this grace where we can try again with God. Now, Islam is supposed to be the Abraham's inheritors also. Okay, so if they were, they were the first children of Abraham, and he probably taught them everything that a man would teach his oldest child. And the oldest child usually gets a lot of information from the parents, straight from their parents, okay, the grandparents, okay, because that's all you know, especially with your first child. All right, so if you look at Islam, if these people knew what Abraham taught, a Christian that has been sent the message after the law and been sent the message of Christ, and Christ went through all these sacrifices, for a Christian to ignore Christ and shoot Martin Luther King in the head after what they have done to a people, which is what was supposed to have been happening during Moses' time. Now, this second time, okay, that's, you know, I guess, I don't know, maybe more in history, but Abraham's children's going to react. They're going to tell you that's not the word of God. This is serious. And look at what happens when Christians don't practice the word of God. Look at the black neighborhoods. They look like bombs went through them without a bomb in it, because they just tear everything away from them that God allows them to be blessed to have as a human being. So Islam, I think people need to really look at this. This is supposed to be Abraham's descendants, okay, and that first child. And if you're not teaching the word of God, and they've seen a lot of stuff in their life, and you have been taught about Christ, and you are not following Christ, and you shot Martin Luther King in the head as a Christian, I don't know what Islamic jihadists is going to do, think about you. I mean, seriously, they're not going to think cute of you. All right. And so this white man was telling me that he was concerned. I told him, I said, well, when you do good, you get good. And, you know, I said, if you don't, you're going to get injustice. But you have to believe that. And they don't believe it, I guess. But I'm going to say this to the people, because I converted to Islam. If you shot Martin Luther King in the head and he did everything Christ told him to do, everything, perfect, and you still not doing it, and still not doing it, okay? I mean, what is the Islamic people, the inheritors of Abraham, the first children of Abraham? These people have kept these traditions in their life. They're not going to, they don't want you coming in their neighborhood teaching drugs and alcohol and your women walking around with no clothes on and children's rights not respected in the family that, you know, they need parents. All these things happen to us under Christian rule. No parents. Black people could not have parents. So I don't know. You think about them as jihadists or you think about them as Abraham's descendants being appalled that you've gone through all this time, you've learned about Christ, and you shot Martin Luther King in the head. And that's all I was going to say today.
6: Yeah. No, thank you so much for that comment. And there, the message board is clapping and saying, giving you the hundreds and giving you the big ups here. So you got a fan club over here, Sister Anita. But I think that, you know, bringing spirituality in it, you know, really sets a different part of the conversation, because I feel like we as believers and people who believe in God, I feel are called in this moment to not be complacent and to speak truth to power. So thank you so much for bringing that context into the conversation. If we're talking about war, we're talking about policy, we're talking about, you know, any of this, I feel like, you know, the spiritual connection is deeper. And I feel like that is what enables, you know, people like Reverend Sharpton and people like, you know, Reverend Walron, who, you know, usually joins us on Tuesdays. But, you know, it brings a different type of conversation. And I think that those that are spiritually rooted in this, I feel like, you know, that type of commitment is deeper. I think that type of commitment comes from understanding purpose, understanding who you are and what you're doing here. And I think that all of us, every single one of us listening, not listening, you know, connected to us, we all have a purpose. And I feel like, you know, that is our duty on this earth, is to figure out what our purpose is and to really live that purpose. And I feel like we are not serving God if we are not dedicated to finding out what that is and just living and just waking up every day and saying, oh, thank you, Lord, for another day, but not actually understanding why you are still here, why you are living on purpose, in purpose, if that makes any sense. Thank you so much, Sister Anita. We're going to take another break. Dominique Sharpton, I'm sitting in for the Rev. Yes, I'm getting to you, Morris, and I'm getting to you, Evangelist Ramsey, and all of y'all that's waiting and holding on to talk. We going to get to you. But if you're also interested in joining us, call us at 1-877-532-5797. We'll be back with more of Keeping It Real with Sharpton. We'll be right back.
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0: Keeping it real. Dominique Sharpton here, taking your calls 1-877-532-5797. Before the break, we were talking, and Sister Anita was bringing the spiritual connection into the conversation, and I feel like in the resurgence, as I was having many calls today about the March on Washington, and make sure while y'all are listening on today's broadcast, you go to the website and you get more information about the March on Washington and how you can get on a bus in a community, a city, a neighborhood near you. We've got buses leaving from all across the country to get to Washington, D.C. But as the brother said, you know, stand up for something. And we're not asking for a lot, but taking your time to stand for a cause, to stand up for justice, to be counted amongst those who took a stance, really does make the statement. But not only making a statement, taking the action brings us further to the progress that we want to see. Being involved in that process, whether it's voting, whether it's attending a rally or a march, whether it's, you know, going to your social media and sharing conscious analysis about what you feel, what's going on, and how people can unite and come together and get involved. Whether it's promoting black business, whether it's, you know, whatever it is, and whatever you feel is your contribution, utilizing your purpose in this moment, you know, to contribute to the movement, whatever it is and however you identify it, it's important to define that in this moment and to be about it. We can talk the talk, but we've got to be about it. Look at what's happening in Arizona today. And we talk about, oh, well, you know, my vote don't really matter. It doesn't make a difference. Look at what's happening in Arizona, where voters are, you know, selecting right now nominees for governor and Congress and Secretary of State. And, you know, and this is in one of the nation's most closely watched battlegrounds. These races obviously could influence the control of Congress, can shape the future election administration in both a politically divided state. And right now, we're not talking about what happened 60 years ago. We're not talking about 20 years ago. But we're talking about right now the influence that we have, the influence and the importance of voting, the importance of local elections, the importance of this is what I mean by being active and staying involved. Arizona is that state, you know. And if we're talking about 20 years ago, you know, where Arizona, you know, was comfortably Republican and things looked a lot different. Look at now. And this is just with one state. And we've got to look at that, what's happening in Arizona across the board. We've got to look at what's happening to our voting rights across the board. We've got to look at what's happening, how gerrymandering and how all of these influences are trying to really just disparage our vote and take away that process. And when you can eliminate that process, you can eliminate that power. And we've got to really be conscious of what's happening to us in this moment. Evangelist Ramsey, I see you were holding on. If you're still there joining us from Brooklyn, I want to bring you into the conversation. Evangelist Ramsey, you are keeping it real.
1: Disparage our vote and take away
0: that
1: process.
0: Hi. Yeah, turn your radio down.
2: Thanks for having me. I'm surprised I made it. Got in.
0: We got to hear you. We got to hear you. Turn your radio down so we can hear you. Go ahead.
2: Okay. Can you hear me now?
0: Yes.
2: Okay, good. Thanks for having me on. Thank you so much. Thank you, Dominique. I love you. I thank you for the job that you're doing. You're doing such a well job.
0: Thank you. I seriously mean,
2: yesterday, I liked the way you just, you know, respectfully expose the conversation because you knew where it was heading, you know? I thank you for how you did that. It was really, you know, you're just a young lady of grace. I thank you for excellence. I learned things from you. And even though I'm older than you, it's still an experience for me to learn from you because we can learn something from every one of us. Amen. If we have something good to offer, you know what I'm saying? And if we stop dividing amongst ourselves because of age difference and things like that, or, you know, whether you were brought up in the faith at a young age or an old age, it doesn't matter. When God's hands is on you and he calls you, he calls you and he prepares you for that. He's not going to put you out there alone. You understand? So I just thank just hearing you and your father talk. I feel like I knew you all my life, and I just got to know you in the last 4 years, and I feel like I'm just learning so much. I'm growing in the faith more as well as in the political.

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1: We yes. have to stand up together. We have different of opinion, but when the day is over, it's all for the good. It's all for the cause. And you know, it's the purpose that we're standing up for. And like the lady came on before was talking about the faith thing, God dropped in my spirit that before she even spoke and said that we have to come together with love. God said out of all these things, I don't care how much you sing, how much you preach, how many sermons you've done, I don't care how many places you went to, the greatest gift is love. If you have to have love for one another, you have to love your neighbor as yourself. That's the key, because that's the key why Jesus, God sent his son, right? He died mm-hmm. because the love he has for us. So we got to start loving on each other like never before, because times is already here. We already see the times and the signs of the times, but we have to get that love for one another, because without yes. it, you're just doing what you're doing in vain. I mean, I know people thinking that they're getting all kinds of check marks and God is just check. But when he don't see love, boom, that cancels yourself. If he don't see love where you think you're going, or your prayer that you've been praying for and wondering why he's not answering, you're lacking love. Stick to love. And on spite of the love, you have to find forgiveness. Forgive each other. You can't hold on to bitterness and silliness, you know what I'm saying? Because yes. of something silly. You come together. You don't like coffee, I like tea. Okay, we don't have to fight over who wants coffee, who wants tea. Come together. You can have coffee today, I'll have tea today. Tomorrow, I have tea, you have coffee. However, we have to come together. God wants us to stop fighting amongst ourselves and forgive one another, because he said he forgives us. And how many times should we forgive one another? As many times as you have to. Yeah, that's what he says. 70 times 7. That's a lot of times for you to keep acting ill and acting ugly, right? But he said we have to forgive one another, and then you have to love on one another, just like he loved us. So I'm excited. I get stirred up because I know God uses me and he has me speaking. I may not be across the nation and all across the country, but I do. God has ordered my steps. And wherever yes, he's ordered yes. them, that's preach where I will them. Go. I don't have to. I don't have to be on platforms. I don't have to. You don't have to give me a mic. You know, but when I speak the Lord, you can know that the Lord is using me to speak. You understand? It's not about me. It's not about me promoting myself and making a name for myself, because I don't want to do this. I didn't want to be called. I didn't want him to choose me, but he chose me anyway. Okay? Mm. And the least of them, he makes greatest. So those that keep walking on me, talking about me, doing the things they're doing to try to hurt, when you're doing that to me, you're hurting God. You're talking about God. You're not talking about me, because God is in me. And if you say God is in you, then love me like I love
2: That's
1: you.
2: Right.
1: That's the only
2: right.
1: thing that's going to show that you're a Christian. Not about how long you've been a Christian, how many times you've been, you know, people like to say, I don't have any Christian in my life. But you're hating, you got bitterness against your neighbor, you're hating on one another. You will not get anywhere with that.
2: I'm going to tell Reverend Warren, Evangelist Ramsey's coming for his spot today. I see that. Thank you so much, my sister. It's always a pleasure speaking with you. And Sister Ramsey helps to lead our DEI demonstrations every Thursday. So please go to the website, get that information, and join Sister Ramsey and the team out there every single Thursday at noon. Thank you so much. We're going to take this last break. I'm coming to you, Keith and Morris, after the break. We'll be right back. More of Keeping It Real with Shopton. We'll be right back.
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1: Keeping it real. Keeping it real. Dominique Sharpton here, taking your calls. Thank you, Evangelist Ramsey, for contributing to today's conversation. And again, Evangelist Ramsey helps to lead National Action Network's DEI demonstration. That's every Thursday at 12 o'clock in front of Bill Ackman's office in New York City. I'm trying to pull up that address, Jay. Oh, she's going to pull it up. Jay is going to pull it up. Oh, no? Okay. We'll get it. But thank you, Evangelist Ramsey, for making that announcement and, you know, for really raising that clarion call for justice. We've got to stay involved. We've got to stay out there, and we've got to stay committed. So I know that this sister is tapping into her purpose as she so eloquently laid out to us, and I'm trying to work with my purpose, and I hope that everybody is working their purpose, because collectively we can make a difference. Let's go back to the phones. I see two folks holding on. I want to get them in. Keith and then Morris. Keith, we'll start with you. You're keeping it real. And good afternoon.
2: Good afternoon. How are you?
1: All right. How are you?
2: I'm doing fine. Look, thank you for taking my call. First thing I want to say, yeah, I think you're doing a wonderful, fantastic job as far as taking over for your father and everything. I'm enjoying your show. I enjoyed yesterday, and you were on point how you handled that situation. I appreciate that, because I thought I was going to have to get on the phone and say something.
1: I love that. Don't you love that when you got your hype people on the back? Like, you know, I was going to get in. I was going to get in and say, where were you?
2: I called in and everything, but I couldn't get in.
3: The fight is over. Like, where you at?
2: Wait a minute. What is your deal?
1: I love it. Thank you. Well, thank you so much.
2: Yeah. But on the other note, for the other lady that called in earlier about Christianity, that took a thing with me. So let me explain to her something. Christianity did not start with the slave trade. Let's get that understood. That started way back in the first century. There's actually a scripture in the Bible where an Ethiopian eunuch, it's in Acts 8:26-40, is recorded being baptized, an Ethiopian eunuch, okay? So I'll let you know how far back it goes. We're talking first century, all right? And Christianity actually spread it like wildfire through Africa. Now, it didn't go everywhere, but it went a lot of different places. Now, Christianity has been around a long time. Okay, let's get that part understood. As far as the man that shot Martin Luther King is concerned, there's no evidence that says that he was a Christian whatsoever. He had ran over there somewhere in Russia, came back, and I don't know what happened between there and here, but he came back and did what he did, okay? Mm. And these folks is out here, you say these white folks this and these white folks that. The white man didn't create the Bible. The Bible was actually created after the death and the resurrection of Jesus Christ. Jesus Christ was a Jewish man, okay? And there are some people who speculate, and there are some scientists that even say that Jews back then may have been black. As a matter of fact, I'm looking at some other stuff where there were some black Jews. We know Ethiopians were black Jews.
1: Of course.
2: Okay. Yeah. But we also know there are other tribes in Africa that were also Jews. And a lot of people don't know that. You see what I'm saying? So I believe in facts. I don't believe in fiction. I don't believe in lies. I don't believe in innuendo or myth, you know, when it comes to talking about the Bible, especially. So I'm not knocking the lady. I don't know her. She's probably a beautiful queen, you know what I'm saying?
1: Yeah. But I think, honestly, I understand
2: her problem.
1: Yeah, I think she was talking about, you know, struggles and how, in this particular situation with slavery, they were utilizing Christianity to justify or to, you know, compensate for the struggle that they were, you know, imposing on African people. And so I get that. Like, yes, Christianity was definitely utilized. And I get what she's saying. How can you call yourself a Christian when you are, you know, humiliating people and, you know, and doing all that?
2: Let me say something about
1: that part. Yeah, go ahead.
2: Let me stand on that part too, and I'm going to let you go so you can get to the next caller.
1: Okay, good.
2: When it comes to that, Now, what she had, what a lot of people don't understand, Jesus Christ, when he died on the cross, every curse was lifted. Now, according to the white man, we were cursed because of Canaan, one of Ham's sons. But if Jesus Christ died after all of that, because we know that that was Noah in the Old Testament. In the New Testament, Jesus Christ dies, all the curses are lifted. So if all the curses are lifted, guess what? The white man was lying. That had to do with it. That was racism at its pinnacle. We didn't decide it. We're trying to feel non-convicted about what, or no condemnation behind what we're doing to you. And this is how we're going to do it. Oh, well, the Bible says, well, don't worry about what the Bible says, because we're going to tell this quick lie. Like they're telling lies right now here today in politics.
1: Mm-hmm. Now I gotta go back to my book tonight so I could be ready for the conversation tomorrow because you're teaching us, you know, adding some, you know, other elements to the conversation here, brother. So I hear you and I thank you for your expertise and coming on and laying that out, because I really feel like, you know, education is power, and we need to equip ourselves with it. And so I am now going to do my due diligence and now take what you have taught me and take what Sister Anita has said. And now I'm gonna go to the book and learn for myself. And that's what you got to do. But so much has been said, and I really do appreciate that. And I really do feel like there's a strong spiritual connection in all of this, especially in this work. You know, obviously, you know, my father is an ordained minister and has been preaching the word and the gospel since he was a young child. That's in his purpose, right? And so I feel like, you know, just seeing the evolution of that and how, you know, how blessings and purpose go together and how Rev has been covered, thankfully, to do this work, seeing that. And so, you know, understanding the real spiritual connotation as it relates to doing this work. And we've got to continue to equip ourselves, what they say, put on the full armor of God, right? We've got to equip ourselves for all of the battles that we face internally and outwardly, because they are, you know, we do face internal battles as well as outward battles. And so I feel like, you know, tapping into that spiritual realm, however you believe and whatever you believe in, we have different beliefs and we have to respect each other's beliefs, but I feel like that is going to keep us grounded in this moment. Thank you so much. Let's go to Morris listening to us in Virginia. You're keeping it real, Morris. Good afternoon.
0: Good afternoon. Good afternoon, all. Blessings to you all. Just want to say, first and foremost, let's give God some honor and praise today. And also, I just want to commend you guys on what you're doing and with the NAN network and what your father has been doing. So my reason for calling today is just to do my part and to say, man, I'm here, I'm answering the call, and I just want to find out information. That's how cool. I can do my part from Virginia and along the way. So first and foremost, like I said, I'm a father, and I'm very touched by the Nolan Wells situation.
1: Yes.
0: And we have to get to the underlying problem of it all. So
1: yes.
0: I just really just want to give condolences to the family as well, and shout out Reverend Al Sharpton and the brother Ben Crump for the amazing job that they're doing and the light that they've shed. And if it wasn't for them guys, for their belief system, you know, we probably wouldn't be able to see the results of this. But
1: yes,
0: they've been called, and so have I. I've been called as well. So I've reached out to Brother Carlos Moore as well to be a part of the
1: yes.
0: Dance for Justice. And I am looking forward to my first march.
1: Yes.
0: And however I got to get there, that's what I want to do. But I'm going to do my part here, because it's been awakening me. It's awakening me. And one thing your father did say, that the two things that you most discover is when you was born and the reason why.
1: Yes.
0: And
1: yes.
0: Now I know why. And I'm willing to put my life on the line for this. I'm willing.
1: Yes. Well, Morris, I will say, let's work your why, brother. Let's work that why. All of us have to work our whys Thank you so much for your call. I hear that music. I did want to get that information. So Evangelist Ramsey, thank you so much. It's 787 11th Avenue every Thursday at 12 noon. Join us for DEI Thursdays, 787 11th Avenue. Thank you so much to everyone who called in and got through. And those that called in and held on to get through, we're going to talk with you tomorrow. But as you know, Politics Nation is on every Saturday and Sunday with Reverend Al Sharpton. Begins live at 5 Eastern Standard on MS Now. And this Saturday, that Saturday Action Rally at the new House of Justice, 6 Hancock Place, begins live at 9. You don't want to miss it. Rev is going to be there. And as Reverend Sharpton says, whatever you do, wherever you go, and however you feel, make sure you tell someone. Rev told you, Dominique is telling you, y'all got to keep it real. Keep it real. Keep it real. We'll talk with you tomorrow.
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1: It's Sybil Wilkes with what we need to know. Military operations in the Middle East escalate as U.S. Central Command launched fresh strikes against Iranian targets in the Strait of Hormuz. While President Trump prepares to attend Tuesday's dignified transfer for fallen soldiers Isabella Gonzalez and Tyler Feehan. In food safety, Taylor Farms of Mexico voluntarily recalled all iceberg lettuce sourced from central Mexico due to its connection to a massive multi-state outbreak of cyclosporiasis, a parasitic intestinal illness. In Mississippi, an internal complaint reveals Senatobia Police Sergeant Hunter Foster made racist remarks to a Black officer days before an officer-involved Walmart shooting killed a one-year-old child. And on the basketball court, WNBA's Toronto Tempo coach Sandy Bondello was suspended after a hot mic captured her calling Atlanta Dream star Angel Reese a protected species. I'm Sybil Wilkes. 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
5: I am here, Reverend Al, with Dr. Glenda Glover at Tennessee State University, and I have the Tennessee State University leaders who all want to thank you for being our civil rights leader.
3: The Attorney General of Black America, Ben Crump.
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5: And I'm probably going to need your help on this legal fight. You know, they shorted the historically black colleges and universities to the tune of about $13 billion. And Tennessee State was the one they shorted the most.
3: Absolutely. Well, let me know. I'm on the next plane as soon as you holler. You know, when Ben Crump called, I don't even question it. I just head to the airport and get the details on the way.
2: Live from the National Action Network corporate headquarters in New York. Keeping it real. And now, America's number one civil rights leader, the Reverend Al Sharpton.

0: Thursday, July 21st. Do you know what time it is? It's Al Sharpton's time. And for the next 3 hours, it's time to put aside all pretenses, deception, denial, or fronting. The time has come to keep it real on Keeping It Real with Reverend Al Sharpton. A very good afternoon to you all across the country. Good morning to our West Coast listeners. Welcome to those listening on Sirius XM, The Urban View, where talk empowers and becomes action. I'm coming to you live from our National Action Network corporate headquarters in New York. And for the next 3 hours, you can join the conversation by calling us at 1-877-532-5797. 1-877-532-5797. And so much is going on, and we want to talk about it. Let me thank Dominique Sharpton, my oldest daughter, for sitting in for me yesterday as I was in Ocean Springs, Mississippi, to give the eulogy at the funeral services for Nolan Wells, 18-year-old young man, died under very serious circumstances that have not been answered. And the family asked me to give the eulogy. I also wanted to do what I could to try and incentivize somebody to come forward and answer the questions that are troubling the family and troubling me, and should be troubling a lot of people around the country. How this young man can go to an island with three friends, he black, they're white, doesn't mean that they're racist. It doesn't mean they're not. We don't know. All we do know is that they went on the 4th of July, that Saturday, and they came back without him. And his body was found that Monday morning as the tide came in. They said that he told them he was staying with some girl he met there. Young lady said, I believe her name is Katie, he told her he was getting on the boat, going back with them, young white female, and she saw them. We don't know if Katie's telling the truth, three boys telling the truth. But what became troubling is they had his cell phone and his keys that they first denied having, and the 360 tracker brought the parents to one of their homes, and then he gave them the cell phone and said he didn't have the car keys. He was exposed to having them. He got the car keys, and a lot of his photos and messages were deleted that the mother knew had been there. So that's when the question of things began to trouble the family. What exacerbated it and caused the attention of a lot of us is then when the local law enforcement on day one said, yeah, they're aware of it, and there appears to be no foul play here. And that's when my antenna went up and many others. What do you mean no foul play when you haven't even investigated this? You haven't gone in the cloud to see what's on his cell phone. You haven't asked the young men to let you see their cell phones, their messages. You haven't interviewed this Katie. You haven't made anybody say anything. You just go immediately say it doesn't look like foul play. And as I said in the eulogy, before we do an operation, I tore part of my meniscus working out, so I'm going to do some outpatient surgery. But the first thing they wanted to do is go through my medical history. So I said, what I've got to deal with here is Mississippi's history. And from as far back as I could think, including Emmett Till, including Med Gevers, all killed right there, your history is troubling. Hopefully, this is a correction that you'll do justice and fairness. But given your history, we're coming, turning over every stop, a rock and every stone. And I think that that is important. So that's where I was yesterday. And I thank Dominique for sitting in and for you that dealt with it, the issues as we know it. We are looking at several issues today. We are looking at the fact now President Trump has imposed a 15% tariff on Canada. And he at the World Cup said the Canadian government needs to do something about the wildfires. We are dealing with the whole question of the midterms and battleground states getting ready. Arizona's primary sets up another battleground election. They'll be choosing a nominee for governor and Congress and several other statewide offices. Of course, Michigan and is having theirs and others. Republicans will have to have a choice too as well in some of these states. It's going to be very, very interesting where this battle over the majority of Congress goes. So let's talk about how you see the midterms, what you think ought to be done and not done in the midterms. How do we get the vote out? What do we need to do we haven't been doing? And what needs to be addressed? I think that it is clear that affordability is one of the concerns, deep concerns of all Americans. But even there, it is not equal affordability in terms of the answer, because given the economic data that shows the difference between blacks and whites in terms of jobs, in terms of income, in terms of property or ownership or mortgages, we can't act like raising the issue of affordability is the same everywhere. And I think that it is important we deal with all that. So let's talk about all of that. It is Tell It All Tuesday. You can call in at 1-877-532-5797. 1-877-532-5797. And I see on the message board, we're getting a lot of messages already. Gerald Tarantine says, Brother Nancy Grave talking about Nolan Wells, that great, huh? I don't know what Nancy Grace is doing. Denise Hicks says, who is this black man that's talking down about Al Sharpton and Ben Crump? What's wrong with our society? Well, you always gonna get that. I know going in that some is gonna jump on us. And I'm ready for that. I hope they ready for me. Because I'm not playing. This boy deserves justice. And, you know, Courtney James talking about you're not worried about his taxes. You humans never cease to amaze. Courtney, get a life. I have no tax issues. You're talking about some 15 years ago that was settled. Get a life. Google it up. I have no tax issues. They keep trying to bring up stuff that ain't there. And the thing that amazes me is they do it while they support a convicted felon in the White House. When I had a business problem was Trump. I was never convicted of a crime. None. And Trump was convicted of business fraud and of sexual harassment. And you worried about whether or not we was fined for paying late taxes almost 20 years ago? Get a life. I feel sorry. You know what? During the commercial, I'm going to pray for you, Courtney. You need prayer. Prayer changes things. Keep it real. Let's take a break. We'll be right back. Keep it real.
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host, Reverend Al Sharpton, 1-877-532-5797, 1-877-532-5797. And you can also go online to our message board at NashActionNetwork.net. And Courtney Jane was saying, your word about his taxes, you humans never cease to amaze me. Well, yeah, Courtney, you're absolutely right. Thank you for saying how ridiculous people are. But people are people. She also said, ma'am, he read comments wrong. I said, y'all are worried about his taxes. Y'all are worried about taxes. I was taken up for him. I'm not a Trump supporter. So that's why I want to get it straight. Trump, I read her statement wrong because I'm reading fast and talking on the air. But I appreciate that, Courtney. But I want you to understand this. Trollers are going to be they're going to be very active between now and the March, August 28th. They're going to be very active from now to midterms and beyond because they're angry that we're still out here. We're challenging Trump. We're challenging the Supreme Court. We're going to bring thousands to Washington, tens of thousands. And so they've got to try to distract and play games. All of my life, I've seen that. All that I have studied is the same pattern. When people fight, they fight back. Dr. King, who nobody equals, in my opinion, in the struggle here in the country, and the Montgomery boycott, they indicted him for taxes and said he stole the money from the Montgomery Improvement Association. He was acquitted. You're going to face that. It's like if you're going to be the basketball champion, you're going to have to face the other team getting shots in. Football, you're going to have to be a tackle. So I understand that, and I appreciate her standing up. Let me say, when you look at the billions of dollars, billions, that they're spending in Iran and won't even admit that this president did not know what he was doing, thought he could run in there. I was on Morning Joe early this morning, and this man thought he saw all of the Iranian people began marching. He thought he was going to ride in and on the crust of them toppling that government. And I'm not defending that government. I'm talking about how misguided I think this government under Trump was. He thought he could ride in. The people ended up, many of them killed, squelled, and he went in and underestimated the determination of the Iranian military, and that they did not bow. They did not throw in the towel. They absolutely threw out, said that we'll take some losses, but we're not backing up. And I'm not saying that that is a good thing. Certainly, I'm not a supporter of a monarchy. But I'm not supportive of one in this country, too, that wants to be a monarch. So I think that it was very, very interesting to see now Trump

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1: Attack me and Attorney Crump, Spike Lee went, Terrence T.O. went, the football player, he was at the funeral. I said NAN, National Action Network, put up a $50,000 reward for anyone that gives information that leads to the arrest or conviction of someone if a crime was committed. Tyler Perry texted me while I was speaking, so I know he was watching it online on one of the networks, and said, I'll match your 50. And Tyler paid for the funeral yesterday. It was one of the few funerals Nan didn't have to pay for. Tyler paid for it and put up another 50. So it is serious when people, celebrities, people that don't have to do whatever for whoever, but they understand that could be my child. And that's what motivated them. I do this because I believe in it. And people can condemn me all they want. I really must answer my calling, not my critics. Let's take a break. Be right back. Keeping it real. I'm going to the phones. Shopton. Be right back.
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0: And we're back, 1-877-532-5797. Pamela Edgar is saying on our message board at NashActionNetwork.net. Good afternoon, Reverend Dr. Al Sharpton, Nash Action Network, and everyone who listens. I enjoyed your eulogy yesterday, as well as Attorney General Benjamin Crump's justice cry yesterday in Mississippi. Well, thank you. I was honored the family asked me to do it, and that's what I do. Let me just leave it that way. Let me go to the phones. Let's go to David in North Carolina. David? Is David there?
2: Yeah, I'm here, Reverend Al.
0: Yeah, go ahead. You on the air?
2: Yeah, man. First of all, I just want to thank you so much for everything that you do and the people that's listening to my voice right now. If you and Attorney Crump didn't show up when y'all did, it will be in a better position than what we are. So when you came up there and talked about what the activists do when they show up because of all the trolls and people that like to throw shade and hate out there, and you said that you got to make them sweat because you the sweat man. Oh, boy, yeah. That was good to me. That was good to me. And I just wanted to say, just from an activist standpoint, I'm from North Carolina. One time I was working on a case in 2016, Deriante Miller. So if your assistant's there, they can write this down, because that case still needs to be looked into. Deriante Miller.
0: Deriante Miller?
2: Yeah, Deriante Miller.
0: Okay.
2: Yeah, he was killed by a state trooper here who has killed multiple unarmed black men and never been to court once. But when he came to kill in my town, I was on him. And it's very well documented online. If you look my name up, look up Deriante Miller's name, you'll see some stuff online. I was harassed by a fire chief here from the Sandy Bottom, North Carolina, volunteer fire department. He made a statement and put your name in it and posted it online, but he thought it was an insult. But what he said was, he was like, David Bell ain't no different from Dr. William Barber, Al Sharpton, and Jesse Jackson. He thought he really got off on that, but it was actually a compliment because he put me up there with you guys. So I took it as a compliment, you know. And just another few names, because a lot of these small towns, you know, in these rural areas, really don't get the national recognition. If your assistants are listening, I would love for them to take these names down. A guy named Trey McFadden out of Jacksonville, North Carolina. There were three white men that claimed he jumped out of a 60-mile-per-hour moving car. They didn't find his body till 8 days later, and one of the actual assailants led the police back to where the body was, and they just dropped the ball. Seemed like all the medical examiners and detectives and everybody that were working on the case, from what I read, have all retired, and nobody's able to be reached. And that mother never got justice for her son. That happened back in 2017. I put it in the chat of your live under my name. I put a Facebook link to more of the story, because I know we got to be quick here. So Deriante Miller, Trey McFadden, a guy named Lyndon Williams, he was run over by police were speeding, had no sirens on. I led a march. I had to pay the police insurance and all this stuff. I thought we had the right to freedom to assemble peacefully, but I had to somehow pay the city for insurance and do all this, and the NAACP here didn't help me. But I led that march. His name was Lyndon Williams. He was about 56 years old, man, been crossing the street all his life. And just so happened, he get hit by the police and killed, drilled down the street. And it wasn't an open casket funeral because his body was in so many pieces. That's another name. Just throw out there about people from around my area and cases that I've worked on. But I just wanted to give you your flowers and thank you for everything you did. And then that little thing you said with that story about the roaches, and turning on the light. People might thought that was a joke, but I'm telling you, that thing hit so hard. I've been sharing it around Facebook. Thank you for everything you do. When you do those little stories and make those little statements like that, they are very important. I don't care what nobody say. And please keep going, and please keep, God bless you with more years on your life. I know you're getting old, but please keep going and keep trying to get at every case in these small towns that people don't know about and amplify these names, you know.
0: I totally agree.
2: I would love to do an apprenticeship and to keep your legacy going, just to learn and be around and
0: I love your spirit. Your spirit, I can feel. Hold on. Get David's information and let me have Reverend Tunin and hook up with him. Figure out how we can work together with him in North Carolina. I love that. Thank you for your call. Let me go to Ira in Washington, D.C. Ira.
1: Hey, good evening, Brother Sharp. Thank you for taking my call. I know my time is getting short. The gentleman was on it for a second. I just got two important announcements to make. I had an article that I read on Threads that was saying that it's made by this lady. Take her name down and they make sure they research it. I fact check everything. The name of her site was on Threads. It's called Some Rep Point.
0: The black lady. It's called what? Some Rep.
1: SUMREP and then Point. And she's a black lady.
0: SUMSETR, some yet, the duck. All right, go ahead.
1: So some, SUMREP.
0: Point. Okay. REP.
1: And her, REP. And her at is at HD, the news, 0610 under the thread. Now, this article that I read is kind of disturbing because you was talking about it earlier, and you were saying that in Iran, this lady here, if you listen to that particular one she got, where Trump has a $10 million bounty on his head from the Iranians, but it's not the Iranian government. Let's get that clear. Everybody's doing that and saying that the Iranians have is after him, but it's not that. It's so deep and deep.
0: Has that been credibly confirmed?
1: But I fact check it according to what the Bezos people and they fact checking people said. It did say it's Islamic resistance in Iran was from an umbrella group, not the federal government, but an umbrella group, and they're not the official government. I did fact check that, so it is true from what the AI says, but it's not from the actual government. But they're running on fear and trying to bomb Iran and kill them under the pretense of this umbrella group. And I want people to read, just see that article and read it. It tells everything that the man is running scared. He's doing all kind of things. He can't fly the new plane because they deemed it unsafe because of the threats against him. And he got to fly the old Air Force One again because that new plane hasn't been equipped to detect or protect him. It's really a deep article and how they want to kill people. He said if he dies, he wants to wipe off Iran completely unsubstantiated. Facts. He wants to obliviate Iran. But as they say, all the places they said Iran did not hit, Iran has hit them and destroyed them, but did not tell the American public. They need to check this thing out. Look at that article and read it in that, listen to it in depth, and listen to it again and again. It's a lot of stuff that they're lying about. These Iranians, is not like you said, they're not no chumps. They are taking care of business, and the U.S. is not doing what they claim they do. They have no end game. They are just blowing smoke up some American people's backs. I can't talk no more because I'm mad. I'll talk to you tomorrow, brother.
0: All right, Ira. Thank you for your call. Let me go to Philadelphia, Pennsylvania, to Brother Jacob. Brother Jacob, you're keeping it real with Al Sharpton.
3: Peace be unto you, Reverend Sharpton, and to your global listeners, which I'm one of them. You know, I want to say this, man. Yesterday, your daughter Dominique was excellent, man. She, I'm telling you, you don't have to worry about nothing when you leave her in charge of the show because she protects your platform and she do it with love, okay?
0: Right.
3: I'm telling you, man, she a chip off the old block, man. I know you proud. I ain't even got to ask you, are you proud?
0: No question about it.
3: Yeah.
0: That's why I let Dominique sit in when I have to do something because I know she can handle it. And with excellence, yeah. I'm very proud of him.
3: Yeah, you know, and Reverend Sharpton, you can't be in on every case. We know that. But like the brother said, I thank you for being there for your people when they need you. You know, you a true servant. I mean, like the men of God, you know, they, you know, when you walk that path and you try to walk in their shoes, and most of the men I'm talking about didn't wear shoes, they wore sandals, right? But when you walk in that path, it ain't easy, man. And you got to, and then, you know, you already know, you ain't, like you said, it's like you was born for your mission, right? And all this little crazy stuff that people, lies and stuff they put out there, well, they said it about greater men than you. You realize that. So you walk in, again, you walk in where God would have you to walk. And as Reverend Joe Williams of the Dixie Hummingbirds here in Philadelphia, he always say, brother, you just keep on doing what you do, and may God be with you, right?
0: That's right.
3: Thank you, Rev. Thank you.
0: Thank you for your call, and thank you for... listen, we're getting ready to go to break. I think if I take another call, we're going to run it into the break. Let's take a break. I'll be right back. Keeping it real. Shouting. Be right back.
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2: 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I have these tears in my eyes today, Reverend.
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5: 30 years ago, Yusuf Hawkins was the young 16-year-old brother killed for being in a white neighborhood in Brooklyn. I got stabbed leading one of those marches.
4: Keeping it real with America's number one civil rights leader, the Reverend Al Sharpton.
5: Keeping it real, keeping it real. I am your host, Reverend Al Sharpton. I didn't give announcements. I was in Mississippi yesterday, as you know, during the funeral for Nolan Wells. But don't forget, this week, watch Politics Nation with Al Sharpton live at 5 p.m. Eastern Time, both Saturday and Sunday. We always try to bring you the best. And I get the ratings on Tuesday. And thank you all for last weekend, both Saturday and Sunday. We got higher ratings in CNN and the highest ratings of the day on MS Now from noon on. Reason I always congratulate y'all that helped us with the ratings is because I want you to know that it is what keeps us on the air. August 29th, I will have been on hosting that show 15 years, and they were telling me that there's only about two other hosts in the building that's been there that long, and that's because of you supporting the show. You don't have to agree with me, but you know I'm not going to cheat and not have somebody on that means something. And also you to come out to the Saturday rallies. I'm so proud of our headquarters that we bought, and I'll be there this Saturday and 9 a.m. to 11 a.m. at National Action Network's House of Justice, 6 Hancock, which is really 124th and Morningside. But today is a special day. It's Black Woman's Equal Pay Day, a day that brings attention to a wage gap that continues to affect black women, their families, and communities. And I have two really exciting guests that are working in this space. They are America's top female civil rights leaders, in my opinion. If somebody disagree, tell them to call me. They didn't write the script, I did. And y'all know I could care less about other folks' agreement. I have on Melanie Campbell, president and CEO of the National Coalition of Black Civic Participation, and certainly one of the most tireless, selfless people I've known in the movement. And Siobhan, the Reverend Siobhan Arlene Bradley. She's the president and CEO of the National Council of Negro Women. She sits in the seat occupied by Mary McLeod Bethune, Dorothy Height, and she's risen to nobody questions why she sits in that seat. I'm honored to have both of them and to work with both of them. Let me start with you, Melanie. Explain to me Women's Equal Pay Day, what it means and why it's important.
6: Well, first of all, thank you, Rev, for all you're doing, lifting up the family in Mississippi and all you do every day, when the camera's on, when the camera's off. But I also have to say happy birthday to Siobhan. It's her birthday today.
5: You beat me to it. I was going to do that when I brought her.
6: It is her
5: birthday. And we putting up a picture of her on the screen for all of my watchers on the website. Siobhan is... got a birthday, and I want y'all to see what she looked like at 22 years old.
7: Come on, sir. Preach, Reverend, preach.
6: So, Rev, Black Women's Equal Pay Day is a day that sets aside just how much of a gap there is in equal pay. So for black women, that day is today. For 2026, 65 for every white man's pay, black 65% for every dollar earned by a white man, we're looking strictly at full-time. If you look at part-time, seasonal workers, it's 63% to every dollar. So throughout the year, there's these equal pay days to just shine a light on just the inequities of what's happening with black women. So that's the point, is to shine a light, which you do very well, and we're shining a light on it, and so that we can continue to work to fight for pay equity when it comes to getting paid equal pay for equal work. All things considered, even for black women, even if we have all things equal, education, experience, mm-hmm. all the things, we still get paid less money. And as black women, we are majority heads of household. That impacts family, the ability to build family wealth, all the things. And in this last 2 years, we really have seen even more devastation because of the attack on diversity, equity, inclusion, on the public sector and the federal jobs. For black women, we have made it into for black people, period, but for black women specifically, we've made it into the middle class many times because of the access to federal mm-hmm. jobs, government jobs, and because of the dismantling, to totally dismantle our federal government by this current regime, we are feeling that. Today, we released our poll, and we'd like to share some of that data with you as we continue the conversation. But that's why. That's the why.
5: Oh, okay. Let me go to you, Siobhan. And by the way, Siobhan, my message board lit up. Georgia Daniel says, my NW Madam President, happy birthday, my sister. So, Georgia, I read it on the air. Go ahead and tell us from your perspective why this day is so important.
7: Yeah, you know what? I think Melanie really gave us context for the cents on the dollar, but I want to give you context for full-time earning. So, Reverend Melanie, what's important to note is that July 21st represents one thing very specific. If a white man and a black woman all work full-time for 1 year, that white man will work from January 1 through December 31st and make a salary. The black woman will have to work from January to December and then another 6 months and 21 days to meet that same 12-month salary the white man works. That's really important to understand. July 21st is not some arbitrary date. Every year we assess the leveraged income of full-time employees that are white men versus black women. And here's what I want you to understand. Under this current administration, the wage gap has gotten bigger for the first time in the last two decades. So when you have executive orders that are revoked, that roll back workplace protections against discrimination, that shows up with thousands, hundreds of thousands of black women losing their jobs. In addition, that means that their federal pay, their annual wages, then decrease. It's important for your listeners to understand, Rev, that what we're talking about now has nothing to do with qualified, not qualified, merit or no merit. It has everything to do with systems, gaps, and disparities. And black women fall on the short end of the stick, even though they're in many cases more qualified, more educated, have more access, but limited access to capital and gains as a full-time employee.
5: Wow.
7: Yeah.
5: Melanie, go ahead and give us some of the data you said that we can break down here.
6: Well, one of the things I did also want to point out, Rev, is that the unemployment rate has also nearly doubled.
7: Yeah.
6: Over this last couple of weeks. So now that's the other impact that we're seeing. We released our Black Women's Roundtable Power Sister Vote poll. It's our 10th year. We have a sister Sojourn Strategies poster this year. And so this year, we partnered up to really kind of focus in several parts. This part of the poll is about the economics. And so what it revealed for us is that black women really see the half of black women say they have been paid less than a coworker of the same job. We have a 1,000 person survey, very diverse for those who are intergenerational, but as well as also income and education. DEI. 43% of women polled report that recent cuts in DEI programs have already affected them or someone close to them. 44% of those polled have cut back on groceries or bought cheaper food over the last 3 months. 38% say their pay is falling behind the cost of living. So there's a lot of, and I mentioned about education being a factor that doesn't seem to even help. But the other last mm-hmm. thing I want to share, which I think we, ties into where we are, because we're not a one issue. When we did our top priorities for this year, looking at 2004, the top priority in 2024 was reducing cost of living. Now the top issue is protecting Social Security and Medicare. That is what the cuts in Medicare and we've seen. Number two this year is reducing the cost of living, of course. But number three, and it was on the list in 24, but now it's number three, fighting discrimination and racism. The other is bringing down health care and prescription costs, and what's lifted up into the 90 percentile, protecting voting rights.
5: Wow.
6: So we are very much paying attention, and that the mm-hmm. understanding that what's happening to us economically with our health care, tying it to the attack on our rights and freedoms, we get that voting rights is important. So August 28th, I know we were here to talk about that, is vital and critical to making sure that we may mobilize and point to the reality that every right and freedom that we have is being eroded, and what's core to that is, of course, fighting for our rights. Other things we have to do, we have to be on the ground fighting, but the voting rights is the linchpin to all of us, which is why they're attacking us.
5: And Siobhan, you are one of the speakers along with Melanie on August 28th, and mm-hmm. you have the unique position where you and NCNW own the black-owned building on Pennsylvania Avenue. How important is it to put pressure on Washington? We had good rallies in Montgomery and in Mississippi, mm-hmm. but to see the power is Washington. They need to see our outrage right there.
7: You know, what's interesting about that is the reason why Dorothy Height committed her life to ensuring that black women and black people, because I want to say black women means black men and black families. Her intention was to ensure we were on the proximity in this corridor of power that black voices would actually be not only heard, but also yielded to. And what's important about this march that's coming up as we commemorate the March on Washington, Dorothy Height was one of the major architects behind the scenes.
5: That's right.
7: But she also represented the voice of women and the voice of young people. And so what this building means is that we're bringing together generations. That means that we are on Pennsylvania Avenue between a White House and the Capitol that requires this justice system to see that black voices are going to be in the center of everything. And Rev, what's important for people to understand about the history of this space and the history of this moment in that March on Washington, that building sits on the land where the enslaved were sold. So this is a full circle moment. We're coming back to March. We're going to gather. We're going to connect at this building to support you and these efforts, because this is a family approach, intergenerational approach, to ensure that black voices, black economic power and political power stand clear of this work. So this is important for us. And I'll tell you this, Brad, we've been telling everybody, close the gap, cut the check. What's that mean? That means build power, build economy, build social leadership, economic opportunity, and civil rights, because all roads lead to this November election. All this work we're doing is about turning out and overperforming the turnout.
5: That is absolutely correct. Well, let me thank Melanie Campbell, and let me thank Siobhan Arlene Bradley. Happy birthday again.
7: Arlene,
5: let me thank you for your partnership and leadership. Let's take a break. We'll be right back. More of you and me on the phones. Keeping it real. Shopton. Be right back. Keeping it real. Keeping it real.
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2: Hey, it's Gabriela Cruz. I'm here at Shaw High School, and East Cleveland City Schools are doing some amazing things, including improvements in academics and earning an overall 3-star rating. East Cleveland City Schools are looking bright, and enrollment is now open. 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

0: 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I'm your host, Reverend Al Sharpton, and we're back. 1-877-532-5797. 1-877-532-5797. 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
1: Always a pleasant afternoon, Rev, to have the opportunity to absolutely speak with you, especially your listening audience. You know, I second the sentiments of all of those, but at such a time as this, to show appreciation for the labor that you have put in, it's for individuals to show up, and where we can show up, that we are in support and that we stay vigilant. As Mamie said, what happened to one of us should be the concern of all of us. And if you thought these were just words, now you see that everything that has been spoken is absolutely true. There is no reason for a black person to walk around in America at this moment, at this state, at this time, after 250 years of celebration, and not understand exactly how we fit into all of this, much alone those who would support it. This is a moment in the time to really give flowers to those like yourselves who can really sit back and tell someone something. And I am so fortunate, Rev, that in my obituary and in my monologue, I can say that I also lived in the times of Reverend Al Sharpton, because you're that same preacher from New York that I've watched the whole time when James was alive. And Rev, there was never a stronger or more powerful song for all of us right now at this moment, no matter where you are, what you're thinking or feeling. Like James said, I don't need nobody to give me nothing. Just open the door and I'll get it myself. Because too many have paved the way for us. Too many have sacrificed for us. And these things that are happening, you know, this loss of life and stuff, ought to be the moment and the time that individuals sit down at a table and do as your show says, and in keeping it real, ask themselves one question: who are you? Because everybody else seems to have a family tree. And if you can't figure all that out, maybe it ought to start with you picking up some cultural references and tuning into the show and realizing that we came from a continent, we were enslaved, and in 2026, it is a damn shame that some of us are still enslaved and our minds won't even understand the very principle of the power of the vote. I love you, Rev. Truly, I do, man.
0: I love you. Thank you for your wisdom. Thank you, Tommy. Let me go to Ray in Cincinnati, Ohio. The Buzz. Ray?
2: Hey, what's up, Rev? Thanks for taking my call. A couple of things. When it comes to Donald Trump, he's in quicksand. And I think that's why he came out with these tariffs on Canada. It's almost like, let's take Iran, for instance. Because I heard on Nicole Walser's show yesterday, one analyst, he said, the Americans, when it comes to this war, and correct me if I'm wrong or not, when it comes to this war, Americans care how many Americans die, but Iran don't care. They can lose 10,000 Iranians, and they don't care. You know, and I was surprised to hear that, and now I know it makes sense. And so Donald Trump, he's in quicksand, and he don't know how to get out of it. And so, but the one thing I'm scratching my head about is when he's doing everything he can to win the 2026 midterm. And so there is something with everything they've done in 2 years with this 2025 project. There is something, and I don't think, at least I don't know, that they have in store. And I think if the Americans, what'd you say?
0: Go ahead.
2: No, I was going to say, if the American people knew what they had in store, what's coming, you know, they'll be apt to actually, you know, vote. You know, a lot of people may end up just voting if they knew what was coming down the pike. Now, they got rid of a lot of jobs. They got rid of a lot of programs. They got rid of DEI. But there is something else coming that even MSNBC don't talk about. I don't even hear anybody talking about 2025 project anymore. You know, unless the one guy that comes on, I think I forgot his name, but he talked kind of fast on Nicole's show. But have you heard anything that the Trump had, the administration has in mind for the next 2 years?
0: They've been pretty open about it. They are definitely trying to continue to break down the voting rights. They got the Supreme Court gave them a major victory. And they are now going to try and interfere with people at the polls, which is why at the march August 28th,

0: a spectacle far beyond your imagination. Be amazed. Be moved. 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For an experience that will stay with you forever. 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
2: About running Donald Trump again?
3: No, running Donald Trump Jr., his son.
2: Oh, yeah, I wish they would. That clown would never get in.
3: Well, I said that about his daddy, but I don't take nothing for granted. That's why we've got to register, and we've got to turn people out in a big way. Thank you for your call. 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We'll be right back. Keeping it real. Shopton. Be right back.
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1: It's Sybil Wilkes with what?

0: we need to know. Military operations in the Middle East escalate as U.S. Central Command launched fresh strikes against Iranian targets in the Strait of Hormuz, while President Trump prepares to attend Tuesday's dignified transfer for fallen soldiers Isabella Gonzalez and Tyler Feehan. In food safety, Taylor Farms of Mexico voluntarily recalled all iceberg lettuce sourced from central Mexico due to its connection to a massive multi-state outbreak of cyclosporiasis, a parasitic intestinal illness. In Mississippi, an internal complaint reveals Senatobia Police Sergeant Hunter Foster made racist remarks to a black officer days before an officer-involved Walmart shooting killed a one-year-old child. And on the basketball court, WNBA's Toronto Tempo coach Sandy Bondello was suspended after a hot mic captured her calling Atlanta Dream star Angel Reese a protected species. I'm Sybil Wilkes. Be informed.
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0: And we are back, 1-877-753-2597. And of course, you can also go to the message board at nationalactionnetwork.net. I've been working the phones and doing meetings here around Politics Nation this weekend, and of course our weekly rallies. But of course, I also want to remind you all that we must register for the march. I'm getting ready to go on a couple of Zoom calls about the march. I'm going to have Dominique sit in for me, as she sat in the whole show yesterday while I was in Mississippi. And I see, put up that, I want to answer this before I go. Bluey Cluey says, nobody wants to hear Reverend Al's daughter. She needs to pay her dues and earn it. Well, you know, when Dominique was about 6 months old, her mother had her marching in Howard Beach. And she's been at every march ever since, grew up in the movement, and has helped found Huddle, which has led some of the fights. So I got the problem, no clue, Louie, is that you don't know she paid her dues because you haven't been around when dues was paid. You too busy trolling. So no clue, Louie. I figured I would answer that for you, since now you in charge and talk about who paid some dues, and you ain't bust a grape or mashed a potato. That's from Dominique's daddy, who paid his dues. Dominique, you got it. And now I'll be back for us over.
1: Right. Certainly good afternoon to everyone, and thank you, Rev, for your advocacy, and certainly, you know, thank you for taking up for me. Good afternoon. Good afternoon to those on the message board. Good afternoon to those who are listening all over the country. Certainly, we are definitely getting into the action and on the move in various aspects around the country. And as Rev is heading out for this meeting, you know, I also just got out of a meeting as we are organizing around August 28th and the March on Washington. And it is very interesting to see in this moment how so many young people are stepping up, who want to be involved, who are asking, well, what can I do? How can I be involved? These issues are what I feel passionate about, and really trying to really set the atmosphere for activity. And I think that's really important that we stay active in this moment. It's great to talk about things, and I think it's informative to be knowledgeable and to be intentional with our conversation and what we're doing. But it's another thing to be active, and it's another thing to be actively involved. And those two things are very different. And I feel like in this moment, the activity is what needs to be sparked. And it is interesting and also, you know, great for me to see, as Reverend Sharpton said, you know, I've been marching and being involved in the movement since I was a little girl. And knock on wood, I'm gonna be 40, y'all, July 31st. So that's a long time too. And I really pace myself looking at the activity of the young people. And, you know, I saw this surgence when Barack Obama ran for president. I saw this surgence, you know, even locally again when Zohran Mamdani became mayor of New York. So I see this surgence of young people and the energy and being involved and getting involved in the electoral process. And I talked about it from, you know, both a national standpoint and also a local standpoint, because I feel like, you know, all of these elections matter very, they're very important. But the activity, I think, seeing how the momentum, and people say, oh, you know, like, you know, young people, they're not really paying attention to this. They're not really interested in marching. You know, they're not really, you know, on that wave in terms of understanding the sacrifice and the commitment and everything that went involved from, you know, former generations and how we get to this point now and all of the strides that went into fighting for the liberties that we have today. But the surgence of activity to me, I feel is fervor in this moment. And to just get off a call with over 30 organizations of young people who are committed to saying, I'm not only coming on August 28th, but I'm committed to taking the stance. I'm committed to going back to my community and hosting forums and hosting conversations and doing activities, whether it's drives, whether it's, you know, whatever it is, I'm going to show up and my activism is going to show up. And I feel like that collective energy is what we need in this moment. And so I am very excited, not only for the symbolic reference of what August 28th brings in terms of the lineage and really working towards, you know, standing in the moment for fighting and protecting the liberties such as voting rights that we fought so vehemently for, and such as justice in various shapes and forms, and how we are really rolling back on a lot of those liberties that we have come to really take for granted in retrospect. And so seeing that activity and speaking with those young people and seeing just the energy and the resurgence, and, you know, after, you know, witnessing and seeing what happened at the yesterday for Nolan Wells, and how courageous leaders are taking stance all over the country, and how, you know, celebrities and athletes and everyone is joining in and getting involved and saying, wow, what happened to Nolan? I want to be a part that. I want to know what happened. I want to be a part of uncovering the truth, and having people really speak to that. I think it's dynamic, and I think that we need to, you know, really tap into that energy. And so I'm excited about August 28th. I'm excited about the action agenda that's formulating all across the country. I'm excited about how students and how, you know, young people all over the country are being excited, getting excited about being involved in something that is bigger than themselves, being involved in the movement, being involved in really laying a foundation and groundwork in fighting for the things that we know we deserve. And so that's something for me. I don't know about y'all, but that's something else for me. And I, you know, I had to share that with everyone, and definitely feel like, you know, we are constantly trying to defend ourselves. You know, and as activists, yeah, we're always kind of on that block in terms of having defending ourselves and defending why we're taking a stance, or why we feel it's important for us to step out and stay involved and stay active and stay vocal. We're constantly defending ourselves, and we're constantly, you know, trying to provide information and facts and all kinds of stuff to try to inspire others to join the fort and to join the movement. And I think that, you know, we have become complacent sometimes in our conversation because it's like, you know, we're doing too much defending instead of being proactive about what we're going to do. And so I am really excited about August 28th because it's going, you know, to really give us that resurgence, that energy, you know, that collective camaraderie, I feel like, that we need to come together and do this work. And so I don't know about you. I know that we are organizing buses and people and having all kinds of activities happening around what we feel. But we need you involved. We need your family involved. We need you to have these uncomfortable conversations as well with us and join the movement and join, you know, what we're doing, because it is dynamic. And I think that it is important for everyone who can to collectively be involved in this. So I will say that, and thank you to Rev for his leadership and for always, you know, opening the doors, especially for young people to learn and to be involved and to really utilize our skills. We all have very unique skills, and we can make very unique contributions to this because we individually all have something unique and something amazing to bring to the table. And I feel like we should focus on that and stop trying to be critical and stop trying to point fingers and stop trying to find what's wrong and really, you know, work together to deal with what's right and what's going to be right coming out from the collective organizing. So let's go back to the phones. And I know that we've got a lot of folks holding on and want to get involved in the conversation, staying active and being involved. And you can join in on the conversation by calling us today at 1-877-532-5797. 1-877-532-5797. Let's go to Jihad, listening to us from Atlanta on WAOK. Jihad, you're keeping it real. Good afternoon.
2: Hey, good afternoon. How are you doing?
1: All right. How are you?
2: Good, good. Ditto, and I agree with everything you said. I want to push back on something I heard just before Rev got off the air. Mm-hmm. And there was a gentleman trying to explain that in the Iran-America dispute or war, that the Iranians don't care how many people they lose. Mm-hmm. And his position was that America cares, but Iranians will just kill their people. You know, and when I heard him say that, I just had to push back just a little bit, and I'll just push back with information. Mm-hmm. If a people are fighting for their life and they have evidence looking at them, and the evidence that I'm going to present to him is Iraq, Libya, Syria, and the ultimate evidence is Gaza. They see where a people have been murdered for 4 years and moved their civilization bombed into bricks, which now look like dust. That's what they see. Hmm. So for him to believe that they would fight to the end with their people, and that's something stupid, or that's something that's not worth fighting for, that they don't care, is really a misnomer. And it's quite sad when we look at our history, when we see that there is a people that will put you in slavery for 250 years, people mm-hmm. that will go to church and go to carry on their everyday lives and watch another human being being placed mm-hmm. in that kind
1: and
2: of
1: put
2: position.
1: God in it and put God in it
2: and put God in it. That's correct. You know what I mean?
1: Jahan, then, hold on. I hear the music. I don't want to cut you off. So hold on, brother. We're going to take this break. Dominique Sharpton, I'm sitting in for Rev. Join the conversation. 1-877-532-5797. We'll be back with more of Keeping It Real with Sharpton. We'll be right back.
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1: Shunted. Keeping it real.
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3: 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Without them signing the laws that we fought for, how should we have gotten free?
1: Sharpton keeps it real.
3: Because you're raising things that you haven't thought out. There were slave rebellions that did. All right, then give me the answer. You haven't answered me yet. If you thought it out, give me the answer.
1: Asking the tough questions.
4: Well, see, here's the thing. I call it a statement. Now you.
3: No, but I'm questioning your statement. You can question mine. You can question any statement I make. You can question any statement. Whoa. You can question any statement I make, but you cannot call here and tell me don't question the statement you make, brother.
5: Let us go work it out.
1: Be a part of the conversation. Just keep it real. Live from the National Action Network corporate headquarters in New York, keeping it real. And now, America's number one civil rights leader, the Reverend Al Sharpton.
6: Keeping it real. I'm Dominique Sharpton. I'm Reverend Sharpton's eldest daughter. I'm sitting in for the Rev. Just for the last hour of Keeping It Real today, we got a lot to talk about, a lot to do, a lot to be involved in, and certainly we got a lot to talk about. And we want to hear from you, and you can join in on the conversation today, as always, by calling us at 1-877-532-5797, 1-877-532-5797. We're keeping it real with each other today. We want you to keep it real and join us in the conversation. And before the break, I was talking with Jihad. Jihad, if you're still there, please.
7: Yes, ma'am. And thank you for allowing me to finish this thought. And I'm not saying this to laud the Iranians. What I'm saying this to, for this reason, and I'm going to put two more things on it. There used to be 20 million Indians in America on this continent, right in the borders of the United States. There are currently 3 million. The Mayans are gone. The Aztecs are gone. You know what I mean? So what we see is that we have experienced a people that will annihilate you. And even though all of them don't do it, some of them will stand by and watch while the others do it. It's like those pictures of the slave... the slaves being lynched in front of the church where all of the people are out, you know, watching their slaves being lynched. 4,000 lynchings between 1890 and 1920. So the mindset of the people that we're dealing with, you know what I mean, and the people who will allow them to do it and just watch, this is real. And all Reverend Sharpton is asking you to do to combat it is to come to D.C. That's all.
6: That's right.
7: In spite of all of this that you see, all we're asking is that you stop and understand the atmosphere in which we're living and that there are people in this atmosphere that will stand by and watch or will dump you in the river and then go back and take your keys and your car and act like nothing happened and sit down have dinner.
6: That's right.
7: You know what I mean? And that's all I want to do. I'm not lauding the Iranians. I'm just trying to help that brother understand that there are something worth sacrificing for. And Reverend Al is not asking us to sacrifice our life, just sacrifice some time and commitment present a cause. That's it. And that's all I want to say. Thank you for allowing me to say
6: And I think that, thank you, Jihad, and I think that marching and rallying, convening, has brought us to this point. You know, if enough of us didn't stand for voting rights, if Martin Luther King and, you know, if they couldn't get the country to pay attention to voting rights and, you know, because of the marching and demonstrating and the fact that they didn't let go, they didn't let up. They said, oh, okay, you're not going to listen to us. You're not going to pay attention to us. We're going to come back stronger. We're going to come back, you know, more. We're going to keep coming back. And it was the consistency and it was the commitment that bought us the Voting Rights Act, that bought us the Civil Rights Act. that brought us to the liberties of where we were. We had the wherewithal and the opportunity to elect a black president. We wouldn't have gotten to that point if we didn't march and rally and stay consistent and stay involved and stay on it. So I think that we need to continue to make that correlation and continue to move it forward. It's not just enough to commemorate. Now, I think that that's important to commemorate, and we pay homage to the past, but we have to take that and put it towards the future and what we're doing for tomorrow. And I think that that is why we're all here. I think that's why we are all staying involved and staying commitment. Thank you for your call, Jihad. And people like, what's the brother's name? I'm going to say he's a brother because he seems to be salty. He seemed like he's one of my ex-boyfriends or something on here. Bluey Cluey, if that's you. You sound like an ex-boyfriend, man. You sound salty coming on somebody's platform talking about they ain't qualified and this and that. You got a lot of time on your hands today, but it sounds personal to me. I don't know about y'all, but it seems like Bluey Cluey needs to reveal himself. He sounds like a hating ex or something. I don't know. Maybe I'm reading into it too much. Thank you so much, Jihad, for your call, and thank you for keeping it real. Let's go to Anita. Anita, always a pleasure speaking with you, my sister from Chicago. You're keeping it real. Good afternoon.
5: Hi, Dominique.
6: Chapel Hill. Y'all writing it wrong. Chapel Hill. We know, but she knows she's always talking about Chicago. But Anita's in Chapel Hill. Good afternoon, my sister.
5: Okay. Yeah, I'm from Chicago. what I want to say is there was a a white Republican sent me a message yesterday, and he was saying that Islamic people in Britain and in America are punishing people for preaching the Bible, for let me see what else he said. Oh, someone was, and there was another person, I think something had happened, and they was gonna, I don't know if they're gonna cut their heads off or something about some kind of music or something they was playing, but it says pure evil. Islam is incompatible with the West. Okay, I want to say something about this really quickly. If I was a Christian, I raised Christian, good Christian family, when I see Martin Luther King, I cannot believe Christianity stands in white churches. I would not go to a white church until recently, and that's Stephen Furtick here in Charlotte, a young preacher. I think he has stood up and stood out for Martin Luther King in big ways, okay? They talk about Islam, okay? When the Jewish community was not doing the correct things, God sent Jesus Christ, okay? And a lot of them don't believe, the Jews do not believe in Jesus, okay? But that was a correction. That was to let you know, you have to submit and do the right thing and be under God's rule, okay? For those people that don't believe in God, I don't know what you're going to do. But for us that believe in God, we've considered that as a correction, and that allowed all of us to enter into this grace where we can try again with God. Now, Islam is supposed to be the Abraham's inheritors also. Okay, so if they were the first children of Abraham, and he probably taught them everything that a man would teach his oldest child. And the oldest child usually gets a lot of information from the parents, straight from their parents, okay, the grandparents, okay, because that's all you know, especially with your first child. All right, so if you look at Islam, if these people knew what Abraham taught, a Christian that has been sent the message after the law and been sent the message of Christ, and Christ went through all these sacrifices, for a Christian to ignore Christ and shoot Martin Luther King in the head after what they have done to a people, which is what was supposed to have been happening during Moses' time. Now, this second time, okay, that's, you know, I guess, I don't know, maybe more in history, but Abraham's children's going to react. They're going to tell you that's not the word of God. This is serious. And look at what happens when Christians don't practice the word of God. Look at the black neighborhoods. They look like bombs went through them without a bomb in it, because they just tear everything away from them that God allows them to be blessed to have as a human being. So Islam, I think people need to really look at this. This is supposed to be Abraham's descendants, okay, and that first child. And if you're not teaching the word of God, and they've seen a lot of stuff in their life, and you have been taught about Christ, and you are not following Christ, and you shot Martin Luther King in the head as a Christian, I don't know what Islamic jihadists is going to do, think about you. I mean, seriously, they're not going to think cute of you. All right. And so this white man was telling me that he was concerned. I told him, I said, well, when you do good, you get good. And, you know, I said, if you don't, you're going to get injustice. But you have to believe that. And they don't believe it, I guess. But I'm going to say this to the people, because I converted to Islam. If you shot Martin Luther King in the head and he did everything Christ told him to do, everything, perfect, and you still not doing it, and still not doing it, okay? I mean, what is the Islamic people, the inheritors of Abraham, the first children of Abraham? These people have kept these traditions in their life. They're not going to, they don't want you coming in their neighborhood teaching drugs and alcohol and your women walking around with no clothes on and children's rights not respected in the family that, you know, they need parents. All these things happen to us under Christian rule. No parents. Black people could not have parents. So I don't know. You think about them as jihadists or you think about them as Abraham descendants being appalled that you've gone through all this time, you've learned about Christ, and you shot Martin Luther King in the head. And that's all I'm going to say today.
6: Yeah. No, thank you so much for that comment. And there, the message board is clapping and saying, giving you the hundreds and giving you the big ups here. So you got a fan club over here, Sister Anita. But I think that, you know, bringing spirituality in it, you know, really sets a different part of the conversation, because I feel like we as believers and people who believe in God, I feel are called in this moment to not be complacent and to speak truth to power. So thank you so much for bringing that context into the conversation. If we're talking about war, we're talking about policy, we're talking about, you know, any of this, I feel like, you know, the spiritual connection is deeper. And I feel like that is what enables you know, people like Reverend Sharpton and people like, you know, Reverend Walron, who, you know, usually joins us on Tuesdays. But, you know, it brings a different type of conversation. And I think that those that are spiritually rooted in this, I feel like, you know, that type of commitment is deeper. I think that type of commitment comes from understanding purpose, understanding who you are and what you're doing here. And I think that all of us, every single one of us listening, not listening, you know, connected to us, we all have a purpose. And I feel like, you know, that is our duty on this earth, is to figure out what our purpose is and to really live that purpose. And I feel like we are not serving God if we are not dedicated to finding out what that is and just living and just waking up every day and saying, oh, thank you, Lord, for another day, but not actually understanding why you are still here, why you are living on purpose, in purpose, if that makes any sense. Thank you so much, Sister Anita. We're going to take another break. Dominique Sharpton, I'm sitting in for the Rev. Yes, I'm getting to you, Morris, and I'm getting to you, Evangelist Ramsey, and all of y'all that's waiting and holding on to talk. We're going to get to you. But if you're also interested in joining us, call us at 1-877-532-5797. We'll be back with more of Keeping It Real with Sharpton. We'll be right back.
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0: y'all Wednesday on the Rick Simonetti Morning Show. 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

0: keeping it real. Dominique Sharpton here, taking your calls, 1-877-532-5797. Before the break, we were talking, and Sister Anita was bringing the spiritual connection into the conversation, and I feel like in the resurgence, as I was having many calls today about the March on Washington, and make sure while y'all are listening on today's broadcast, you go to the website and you get more information about the March on Washington and how you can get on a bus in a community, a city, a neighborhood near you. We've got buses leaving from all across the country to get to Washington, D.C. But as the brother said, you know, stand up for something. And we're not asking for a lot, but taking your time to stand for a cause, to stand up for justice, to be counted amongst those who took a stance, really does make the statement. But not only making a statement, taking the action brings us further to the progress that we want to see. Being involved in that process, whether it's voting, whether it's attending a rally or a march, whether it's, you know, going to your social media and you know, really making and sharing conscious analysis about what you feel, what's going on, and how people can unite and come together and get involved. Whether it's promoting black business, whether it's, you know, whatever it is, and whatever you feel is your contribution, utilizing your purpose in this moment, you know, to contribute to the movement, whatever it is and however you identify it, it's important to define that in this moment and to be about it. We can talk the talk, but we've got to be about it. Look at what's happening in Arizona today. And we talk about, oh, well, you know, my vote don't really matter. It doesn't make a difference. Look at what's happening in Arizona, where voters are, you know, selecting right now nominees for governor and Congress and Secretary of State. And, you know, and this is in one of the nation's most closely watched battlegrounds. These races obviously could influence the control of Congress, can shape the future election administration in both a politically divided state. And right now, we're not talking about what happened 60 years ago. We're not talking about 20 years ago. But we're talking about right now. The influence that we have, the influence and the importance of voting, the importance of local elections, the importance of this is what I mean by being active and staying involved. Arizona is that state, you know. And if we're talking about 20 years ago, you know, where Arizona, you know, was comfortably Republican and things looked a lot different. Look at now. And this is just with one state. And we've got to look at that, what's happening in Arizona across the board. We've got to look at what's happening to our voting rights across the board. We've got to look at what's happening, how gerrymandering and how all of these influences are trying to really just disparage our vote and take away that process. And when you can eliminate that process, you can eliminate that power. And we've got to really be conscious of what's happening to us in this moment. Evangelist Ramsey, I see you were holding on. If you're still there joining us from Brooklyn, I want to bring you into the conversation. Evangelist Ramsey, you are keeping it real.
1: Hi.
0: Yeah, turn your radio down.
1: Thanks for having me. I'm surprised I made it. Got in.
0: We
1: got
0: to hear you. We got to hear you. Turn your radio down so we can hear you. Go ahead.
1: Okay. Can you hear me now?
0: Yes.
1: Okay, good. Thanks for having me on. Thank you so much. Thank you, Dominique. I love you. I thank you for the job that you're doing. You're doing such a well job.
0: Thank you. I love
1: really
0: you
1: back. I seriously mean yesterday, I like the way you just, you know, respectfully closed the conversation because you knew where it was heading, you know? I thank you for how you did that. It was really, you know, you're just a young lady of grace. I thank you for your excellence. I learned things from you. And even though I'm older than you, it's still an experience for me to learn from you, because we can learn something from every one of us. Amen. If we have something good to offer, you know what I'm saying? And if we stop dividing amongst ourselves because of age difference and things like that, or, you know, whether you were brought up in the faith at a young age or an old age, it doesn't matter. When God's hands is on you and he calls you and he prepares you for that, he's not going to put you out there alone. You understand? So I just thank just hearing you and your father talk. I feel like I knew you all my life, and I just got to know you in the last 4 years, and I feel like I'm just learning so much. I'm growing in the faith more as well as in the political field as much. I also wanted to share with the listeners today that DEI is something that was really thrown to me. I was not expecting to have to grab torch and run on, but I thank God for that, because it's experience is something that I need. You understand? So I thank you for that. DEI will be 130th week this week, coming Thursday, for diversity, equity, and inclusion. And last week we had a man that came out there trying to stir up stuff, but we knew that the enemy is upset, because whenever you're doing something correct and it's leading to victory, you know, the enemy shows his ugly face. So he had a man there standing there talking about, we hate Jews. And I'm like, where did he come from? You know, he's talking about, why do we hate Jews? And he's trying to interrupt the rally. But we went on. We continued to chant. One of our men from New Jersey was there. He kept on to the side that he didn't interfere with us. And we kept on standing up for what we believe in. And we are there for all people. But I don't know. He just came there to disturb this and disturb the other. But we continued to stand up together. We have to stand up together, Dominique. We have to stand up together. We have different of opinion, but when the day is over, it's all for the good. It's all for the cause. And you know, it's the purpose that we're standing up for. And like the lady came on before, was talking about the faith thing, God dropped in my spirit that before she even spoke, and said that we have to come together with love. God said, out of all these things, I don't care how much you sing, how much you preach, how many sermons you've done, I don't care how many places you went to,

0: a spectacle far beyond your imagination. Be amazed. Be moved. Be there. For an experience that will stay with you forever. Disney's The Lion King.
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2: Yeah, that's what he says. 70 times 7. That's a lot of times for you to keep acting ill and acting ugly, right? But he said we have to forgive one another. And then you have to love on one another. Just like he loves us. So I'm excited. I get stirred up because I know God uses me and he has me speaking. I may not be across the nation and all across the country, but I do. God has ordered my steps. And wherever he's ordered them, that's where I will go. I don't have to. I don't have to be on platforms. I don't have to. You don't have to give me a mic. You know, but when I speak the Lord, you can know that the Lord is using me to speak. You understand? It's not about me. It's not about me promoting myself and making a name for myself. Because I don't want to do this. I didn't want to be called. I didn't want him to choose me, but he chose me anyway. Okay? Yeah. And the least of them, he makes greatest. So those that keep walking on me, talking about me, doing the things they're doing to try to hurt, when you're doing that to me, you're hurting God. You're talking about God. You're not talking about me because God is in me. And if you say God is in you, then love me like I love
3: you. That's
2: right. That's the only thing that's going to show that you're a Christian. Not about how long you've been a Christian, how many times you've been, you know, people like to say, I don't have any Christian in my life. But you're hating, you got bitterness against your neighbor. You're hating on one another. You will not get anywhere with that.
3: I'm going to tell Reverend Warren, Evangelist Ramsey's coming for his spot today. I see that. Thank you so much, my sister. It's always a pleasure speaking with you. And Sister Ramsey helps to lead our DEI demonstrations every Thursday. So please go to the website, get that information, and join Sister Ramsey and the team out there every single Thursday at noon. Thank you so much. We're going to take this last break. I'm coming to you, Keith and Morris, after the break. We'll be right back. More of Keeping It Real with Shopton. We'll be right back.
4: 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Keep it real.
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0: Ramsey for contributing to today's conversation. And again, Evangelist Ramsey helps to lead National Action Network's DEI demonstration. That's every Thursday at 12 o'clock in front of Bill Ackman's office in New York City. I'm trying to pull up that address, Jay. Oh, she's going to pull it up. Jay is going to pull it up. Oh, no. Okay. We'll get it. But thank you, Evangelist Ramsey, for making that announcement and, you know, for really raising that clarion call for justice. We've got to stay involved. We got to stay out there and we've got to stay committed. So I know that this sister is tapping into her purpose as she so eloquently laid out to us. And I'm trying to work with my purpose. And I hope that everybody is working their purpose because collectively we can make a difference. Let's go back to the phones. I see two folks holding on. I want to get them in. Keith and then Morris. Keith, we'll start with you. You're keeping it real. And good afternoon.
1: Good afternoon. How are you?
0: All right. How are you?
1: I'm doing fine. Look, thank you for taking my call. First thing I want to say, yeah, I think you're doing a wonderful, wonderful, fantastic job as far as taking over for your father and everything. I'm enjoying your show. I enjoyed yesterday, and you were on point how you handled that situation. I appreciate that because I thought I was going to have to get on the phone and say something. But,
0: I love that. Don't you love that when you got your hype people on the back? Like, you know, I was going to get in. I was going to get in and say, where were you?
1: I called in and everything, but I couldn't get in.
2: The fight is over. Like, where you at?
1: Wait a minute. What's your deal?
0: I love it. Thank you. Well, thank you so much.
1: Yeah. But on the other note, for the other lady that called in earlier about Christianity, that took a thing with me. So let me explain to her something. Christianity did not start with the slave trade. Let's get that understood. That started way back in the first century. There's actually a scripture in the Bible where an Ethiopian eunuch is in Acts 8:26-40. Is recorded being baptized, an Ethiopian eunuch, okay? So I'll let you know how far back it goes. We're talking first century, all right? And Christianity actually spread it like wildfire through Africa. Now, it didn't go everywhere, but it went a lot of different places. Now, Christianity has been around a long time. Okay, let's get that part understood. As far as the man that shot Martin Luther King is concerned, there's no evidence that says that he was a Christian whatsoever. He had ran over there somewhere in Russia, came back, and what I don't know what happened between there and here, but he came back and did what he did, okay? Mm. And these folks is out here, you say these white folks this and these white folks that. The white man didn't create the Bible. The Bible was actually created after the death and the resurrection of Jesus Christ. Jesus Christ was a Jewish man, okay? And there are some people who speculate, and there are some scientists that even say that Jews back then may have been black. As a matter of fact, I'm looking at some other stuff where there were some black Jews. We know Ethiopians were black Jews.
0: Of course.
1: Okay. Yeah. But we also know there are other tribes in Africa that were also Jews. And a lot of people don't know that. You see what I'm saying? So I believe in facts. I don't believe in fiction. I don't believe in lies. I don't believe in in the window of myth, you know, when it comes to talking about the Bible, especially. So I'm not knocking the lady. I don't know her. She's probably a beautiful queen, you know what I'm saying?
0: Yeah. But I think, honestly, I understand
1: her problem.
0: Yeah, I think she was talking about, you know, struggles and how, in this particular situation with slavery, they were utilizing Christianity to justify or to, you know, compensate for the struggle that they were, you know, imposing on African people. And so I get that. Like, yes, Christianity was definitely utilized. And I get what she's saying. How can you call yourself a Christian when you are, you know, humiliating people and, you know, and doing all that?
1: Let me say something about that part.
0: Yeah, go ahead.
1: Let me stand on that part too. And I'm going to let you go so you can get you to the next caller.
0: Okay.
1: When it comes to that, now what a lot of people don't understand, Jesus Christ, when he died on the cross, every curse was lifted. Now, according to the white man, we were cursed because of Canaan. one of Ham's sons. But if Jesus Christ died after all of that, because we know that that was Noah in the Old Testament. In the New Testament, Jesus Christ dies, all the curses are lifted. So if all the curses are lifted, guess what? The white man was lying. That had to do with it. That was racism at its pinnacle. We done decided we trying to feel non-convicted about what, or no condemnation behind what we doing to you, and this is how we gonna do it. Oh well, the Bible says. Well, don't worry about what the Bible says, cause we gonna tell this quick lie, like they telling lies right now here today in politics.
0: Mm-hmm. Now I gotta go back to my book tonight so I could be ready for the conversation tomorrow because you're teaching us, you know, adding some other elements to the conversation here, brother. So I hear you, and I thank you for your expertise in coming on and laying that out, because I really feel like, you know, education is power, and we need to equip ourselves with it. And so I am now going to do my due diligence and now take what you have taught me and take what Sister Anita has said, and now I'm gonna go to the book and learn from myself, and that's what you got to do. But so much has been said, and I really do appreciate that, and I really do feel like there's a strong spiritual connection in all of this, especially in this work. You know, obviously, you know, my father is an ordained minister and has been preaching the word and the gospel since he was a young child. That's in his purpose, right? And so I feel like, you know, just seeing the evolution of that and how how blessings and purpose go together, and how Rev has been covered thankfully to do this work, seeing that. And so, you know, understanding the real spiritual connotation as it relates to doing this work. And we've got to continue to equip ourselves. So they say, put on the full armor of God. All right. We've got to equip ourselves for all of the battles that we face internally and outwardly, because there are, you know, we do face internal battles as well as outward battles. And so I feel like, you know, tapping into that spiritual realm, however you believe and whatever you believe in, we have different beliefs and we have to respect each other's beliefs. But I feel like that is going to keep us grounded in this moment. Thank you so much. Let's go to Morris, listening to us in Virginia. You're keeping it real, Morris. Good afternoon.
2: Good afternoon. Good afternoon, all. Blessings to you all. Just want to say, first and foremost, let's give God some honor and praise today. And also, I just want to commend you guys on what you're doing and with the NAN network and what your father has been doing. So my reason for calling today is just to do my part and to say, man, I'm here, I'm answering the call, and I just want to find out information. That's how cool. I can do my part from Virginia and along the way. So first and foremost, like I said, I'm a father, and I'm very touched by the Nolan Wells situation.
0: Yes.
2: And we have to get to the underlying problem of it all. So
0: yes.
2: I just really just want to give condolences to the family as well, and shout out Reverend Al Sharpton and the brother Ben Crump for the amazing job that they're doing and the light that they've shed. And if it wasn't for them guys, for their belief system, you know, we probably wouldn't be able to see the results of this. But
0: yes,
2: they've been called, and so have I. I've been called as well. So I've reached out to Brother Carlos Moore as well to be a part of the
0: yes.
2: Dance for Justice. And I am looking forward to my first march.
0: Yes.
2: And however I got to get there, that's what I want to do. But I'm going to do my part here. Because it's an awakening. It's awakening me. And one thing your father did say, the two things that you most discover is when you was born and the reason why.
0: Yes.
2: And
0: yes.
2: Now I know why. And I'm willing to put my life on the line for this. I'm willing.
0: Yes. Well, Morris, I will say, let's work your why, brother. Let's work that why. All of us have to work our whys. Thank you so much for your call. I hear that music. I did want to get that information. So, Evangelist Ramsey, thank you so much. It's 787 11th Avenue every Thursday at 12 noon. Join us for DEI Thursdays, 787 11th Avenue. Thank you so much to everyone who called in and got through. And those that called in and held on to get through, we're going to talk with you tomorrow. But as you know, Politics Nation is on every Saturday and Sunday with Reverend Al Sharpton. Begins live at 5 Eastern Standard on MS Now. And this Saturday, that Saturday Action Rally at the new House of Justice, 6 Hancock Place, begins live at 9. You don't want to miss it. Rev is going to be there. And as Reverend Sharpton says, whatever you do, wherever you go, and however you feel, make sure you tell someone. Rev told you, Dominique is telling you, y'all got to keep it real. Keep it real. Keep it real. We'll talk with you tomorrow.
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0: Oh my God. Man, y'all need to just let me do this for 30 minutes one morning, man. Just give God the ultimate praise this morning, man. What a wonderful God we serve, y'all. Got your front page right here.
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0: 15 after the hour. What up, Alfredos?
2: What up, Ricky? It is Wednesday, July 22nd. Here's what's going on in the news. Tropical storm Bertha is headed towards Louisiana, moving at about 50 miles per hour. That storm is expected to dump up to 4 inches of rain along the coast from northern Florida to Louisiana. Right now, it's about 50 miles east northeast of the mouth of the Mississippi River and headed for Louisiana's Bayou Country. Things got heated on Capitol Hill as Defense Secretary Pete Hegseth took heat from Senate lawmakers, but protesters interrupted the hearing actually early on.
3: $1.5
4: trillion. Stop bombing our children in Iran and Palestine. This is illegal.
5: Mr. Secretary, please suspend until order is restored.
2: Hegseth tried pushing for an $88 billion war package. Democratic Senator Gary Peters pushed right back.
6: You don't have a strategy. You don't have a long-term plan to actually win this war. When will you show leadership?
7: We have leadership.
6: When will you show leadership?
7: Why don't you show some leadership and stand up to your fellow Democrats who won't fund the troops, who stand and play partisan politics while you don't give us the money?
2: Democrat John Ossoff demanded answers after Hegseth previously claimed that Iran's missile capabilities had been wiped out.
8: Has Iran's military been for the last 4 months combat ineffective?
7: It's been set back not just years, but likely decades.
8: You stated we
7: can't
8: had, quote,
7: build at the level
8: stated,
7: it did before, and not
8: you
7: even
8: stated
7: close.
8: We
7: it doesn't
8: had,
7: mean
8: quote,
7: it doesn't have capabilities.
2: Iran just, of course, attacked a U.S. military base in Jordan, killing two soldiers, and continues to strike cargo ships in the Strait of Hormuz. This soldier declared missing after Iranian attack on the base in Jordan is also believed to be dead. In other news, more countries are cracking down on kids using social media. France has just approved a bill banning platforms for anybody under 15. That's a whole country. The measure now goes to President Macron. Australia already has a similar law, while Spain, Greece, and Denmark are also considering age limits of their own. But critics are already pointing out the big elephant in the room. Nobody actually knows how these apps are going to verify anybody's real age. For more info on these stories and more, go to RickySmileyMorningShow.com. Now, here's a look at sports.
9: Rock T, the sports genius, is in the building.
10: Well, ladies and gentlemen, ESPN had a big layoff, and lots of peeps let go, including former NFL quarterback Cam Newton and former NFL player Ryan Clark. The Ryan Clark situation shocked everybody, man. Here's the kicker. Word is that Ryan Clark received this information while he was live on the air hosting the NFL Live show. Allegedly, after he found out during the commercial break, he did not return to finish the show. Stephen A. Smith responded.
11: It's a rough day. My man Ryan Clark for ESPN is gone. A person that I consider to be arguably the best NFL analyst in America.
12: Right.
11: I'm going to miss him. I am not happy about this decision one bit. The bosses know I'm not happy about this decision. And anybody else in the world of business, be grown-ups and understand that these are the kind of things that happen when layoffs happen.
10: Yeah, man, it's tough. It's tough, man. That one shocked everybody right there. But there's, of course, you know, social media, there's some things.
12: I mean, he was is a really good sports analyst, and he one of the reasons why I watch ESPN.
10: Absolutely. Absolutely, man.
13: Do y'all know why they laid him off? Is anybody saying anything?
10: They're saying cutbacks. It's cutbacks when they do it. This happens about every 3 or 4 years with ESPN. But we're
2: and didn't
10: about
2: they join with another company or something?
10: Yeah, we can talk more about it. But Brad, you got what you got coming up next in the hot spot?
13: I do, Rock T. Lil Wayne is finally talking about how he signed Drake and Nicki Minaj. And I got the details up next in the hot spot on the Ricky Smiley Morning Show.
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20: They took all the good women, man. These ladies will trick you in Atlanta. They be all flexing at the club. We live in Buckhead. We ain't in Buckhead. Then you get over there, the apartment empty as hell. She wants you to watch Netflix on the laptop. laying on their hard ass floor. I'm not doing this. They always got the same excuse. My furniture in storage. Well, bring it over here. What? That was the whole point of moving. I'm always gonna love Project Women, though.
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9: 90 WERE traffic.
10: Good morning, WERE AM traffic. Watch out for a disabled vehicle that is on the right shoulder of southbound 77 at Copley Road. And you should avoid Sand Run Parkway between North Portage Path and Sand Run Road. That is currently closed due to flooding. It's going to take you about 25 minutes on southbound 77 from I-90 to Fairlawn. It's going to take you roughly 10 minutes on northbound 271 from 480 to Wilson Mills Road. Today you can expect a high of 70 degrees. Cloudy skies this morning, partly cloudy for the afternoon and some light winds. Tonight a low of 61 degrees and some clouds. Tomorrow mainly sunny and a high of 73 degrees. 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
8: Good morning, WERE AM traffic. Looking at a 10-minute travel time on westbound 480 from 271 to 77, and it's going to take you 5 minutes on westbound 480 from 71 to Great Northern Boulevard. At about a 10-minute travel time on northbound 71 from Snow Road into downtown. Today you can expect a high of 70 degrees, cloudy early, followed by a partial clearing later on and some light wind. Tonight, some clouds and a low of 61 degrees. Tomorrow, sunny and a high of 73. 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
22: Good morning. One thing about it, let me tell y'all what I don't like. I don't like when a mother takes my phone every morning. Good morning, beautiful. Good morning, beautiful. Good morning, beautiful. I don't want to hear good morning, beautiful. Don't text my phone good morning, beautiful, unless you're finna say good morning, beautiful, breakfast on me. Or good morning, beautiful, check your cash out. Or good morning, beautiful, you want to go have lunch today? Or good morning, beautiful. You know what I'm saying? What you need? Don't just say good morning, beautiful. Tell me good morning, beautiful, and send me something, ho. Good morning, beautiful, with a burger. Good morning, beautiful, with a sausage and biscuit. Good morning, beautiful, with a bowl of cereal, ho, or something, Just say good morning, beautiful, to me every day. Like, eventually I'm gonna get tired of hearing good morning, beautiful. Now come on with you, get some fruity pebbles or something. Damn,
23: you done messed up the whole word, beautiful. Okay.
24: Coming up next, y'all, baby, Cardi B, honey. 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
9: Good morning. WERE AM traffic. Watch for some slowdown due to an accident on southbound Jennings Freeway at Spring Street. And we've got slower traffic on northbound 71 from Metro Health Curve to I-90. There's also heavier traffic on northbound 77 between Woodland and I-90. And watch for some hold up on eastbound 480 between Jennings Freeway and Transportation Boulevard. And there's some slowdown on eastbound 90 between Abbey Avenue and Carnegie Avenue. Today you're looking at a high of 69 degrees. Cloudy skies this morning, partly cloudy for the afternoon, and some light winds. Tonight, partly cloudy and a low of 61 degrees. Tomorrow, a sunny day with a high of 73. 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
6: Good morning, WERE AM traffic. Watch for a 20-minute delay if you need to travel on southbound Jennings Freeway at Spring Street. We've got an accident that is blocking two right lanes there, causing stop-and-go traffic from 71. And things are slow on northbound Route 8's off-ramp to northbound 271. We've got heavier traffic on northbound 71 from Metro Health Curve to I-90 and a slowdown on northbound 77 between Woodland and I-90. Today, expect a high of 69 degrees, cloudy this morning, partly cloudy for the afternoon. Tonight, a low of 61 degrees and some clouds.

0: Clouds. Tomorrow, a nice day, mainly sunny and a high of 73 degrees. I'm Nicole on News Talk 1490, WERE AM, the People's Station, online at newstalkcleveland.com.
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3: The turbulent 60s. Politicians divide, uproar, turmoil, violence in the street, rioting in our city. King, Kennedy, others assassinated. Bad economy. I'm 20 years old. Stand in Vietnam Army. Witnessed the Glenville riot. Our people was catching hell. Many of us is still catching hell. 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Unity helped us survive that era, and unity will help us survive now. Oh, the hot talk show, Real Talk, 5 p.m. every Sunday, 1490 WERE, the Art McCoy University Country Music Radio Show.
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0: fix it. Trump, fix it. You need to fix it, Trump.
1: Hey, Brad, hey, Brad.
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2: Come on now. 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
1: Fix it right now. 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
1: Hey. 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
0: Speak to me.
1: Hey.
2: Speak, Lord.
1: Rita, let everybody know how they can see this video and find this song.
3: So stupid.
0: That's it. At Rita Brent Comedy, RITABRENT Comedy. We praying for y'all in the airport. Hold on. Put your deodorant on. The Lord is coming. Hold on. Come on.
1: There it is. Y'all, one more time, Rita Brent. 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
18: This is The Daily Play with Joy Taylor. LeBron James' agent shared with his podcast listeners that when it comes to the decision about which team LeBron will play for next season, quote, "We are not going to be rushed." He said this on his latest podcast episode of Game Over with Max Kellerman and Rich Paul. "We're not going to be rushed. It's his choice to make. And when he makes the choice, he'll make it." That is Rich Paul telling y'all to chill. The longer LeBron and his camp have to cook on this decision, the more likely that it is going to become a production. I have seen not one, not two, but three decisions happen already. Although they have decreased in intensity, I will be here when LeBron makes his fourth decision. For the record, nothing will top the bar scene in Miami during his first decision, but the fans that get the king certainly will try. For more on this and other top stories of the day, tune into The Daily Play with Joy Taylor at UrbanOnePodcast.com or wherever you get your podcasts.

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2: It's Sybil Wilkes with what we need to know. Former CNN anchor Don Lemon announced he's seriously considering a run for president of the United States in 2028. Appearing on a recent podcast, the 60-year-old journalist expressed confidence in his executive potential while noting that prior political experience is no longer a strict requirement for higher office. Texas State Representative James Tallarico pledged a historic $25 million to mobilize black voters in his U.S. Senate campaign this fall. Currently locked in a tight race against Republican Attorney General Ken Paxton, Tallarico announced the record investment during a Houston town hall alongside local black leaders. Political analysts emphasize that securing robust turnout among black Texans will be essential if Democrats hope to break a 30-year statewide losing streak. I'm Sybil Wilkes. Be informed. 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
17: I am here, Reverend Al, with Dr. Glenda Glover at Tennessee State University, and I have the Tennessee State University leaders who all want to thank you for being our civil rights leader.
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17: And I'm probably going to need your help on this legal fight. You know, they shorted the historically black colleges and universities to the tune of about $13 billion, and Tennessee State was the one they shorted the most.
15: Absolutely. Well, let me know. I'm on the next plane as soon as you holler. You know, when Ben Crump called, I don't even question it. I just head to the airport and get the details on the way.
14: Live from the National Action Network corporate headquarters in New York. Keeping it real. And now, America's number one civil rights leader, the Reverend Al Sharpton.

0: July 21st. Do you know what time it is? It's Al Sharpton's time. And for the next 3 hours, it's time to put aside all pretenses, deception, denial, or fronting. The time has come to keep it real on Keeping It Real with Reverend Al Sharpton. A very good afternoon to you all across the country. Good morning to our West Coast listeners. Welcome to those listening on Sirius XM, The Urban View, where talk empowers and becomes action. I'm coming to you live from our National Action Network corporate headquarters in New York. And for the next 3 hours, you can join the conversation by calling us at 1-877-532-5797. 1-877-532-5797. And so much is going on, and we want to talk about it. Let me thank Dominique Sharpton, my oldest daughter, for sitting in for me yesterday as I was in Ocean Springs, Mississippi, to give the eulogy at the funeral services for Nolan Wells, 18-year-old young man, died under very serious circumstances that have not been answered. And the family asked me to give the eulogy. I also wanted to do what I could to try and incentivize somebody to come forward and answer the questions that are troubling the family and troubling me, and should be troubling a lot of people around the country. How this young man can go to an island with three friends, he black, they're white, doesn't mean that they're racist. It doesn't mean they're not. We don't know. All we do know is that they went on the 4th of July, that Saturday, and they came back without him. And his body was found that Monday morning as the tide came in. They said that he told them he was staying with some girl he met there. Young lady said, I believe her name is Katie, he told her he was getting on the boat, going back with them, young white female, and she saw them. We don't know if Katie's telling the truth, three boys telling the truth. But what became troubling is they had his cell phone and his keys that they first denied having, and the 360 tracker brought the parents to one of their homes, and then he gave them the cell phone and said he didn't have the car keys. He was exposed to having them. He got the car keys. And a lot of his photos and messages were deleted that the mother knew had been there. So that's when the question of things began to trouble the family. What exacerbated it and caused the attention of a lot of us is then when the local law enforcement on day one said, yeah, they're aware of it, and there appears to be no foul play here. And that's when my antenna went up and many others. What do you mean no foul play when you haven't even investigated this? You haven't gone in the cloud to see what's on his cell phone. You haven't asked the young men to let you see their cell phones, their messages. You haven't interviewed this Katie. You haven't made anybody say anything. You just going to immediately say it doesn't look like foul play? And as I said in the eulogy, before we do an operation, I tore part of my meniscus working out, so I'm going to do some outpatient surgery. But the first thing they wanted to do is go through my medical history. So I said, what I've got to deal with here is Mississippi's history. And from as far back as I could think, including Emmett Till, including Med Gevers, all killed right there, your history is troubling. Hopefully, this is a correction that you'll do justice and fairness. But given your history, we're coming, turning over every stop, a rock and every stone. And I think that is important. So that's where I was yesterday. And I thank Dominique for sitting in and for you that dealt with it, the issues as we know it. We are looking at several issues today. We are looking at the fact now President Trump has imposed a 15% tariff on Canada. And he at the World Cup said the Canadian government needs to do something about the wildfires. We are dealing with the whole question of the midterms and battleground states getting ready. Arizona's primary sets up another battleground election. They'll be choosing a nominee for governor and Congress and several other statewide offices. Of course, Michigan and is having theirs and others. Republicans will have to have a choice too as well in some of these states. It's going to be very, very interesting where this battle over the majority of Congress goes. So let's talk about how you see the midterms, what you think ought to be done and not done in the midterms. How do we get the vote out? What do we need to do we haven't been doing? And what needs to be addressed? I think that it is clear that affordability is one of the concerns, deep concerns of all Americans. But even there, it is not equal affordability in terms of the answer, because given the economic data that shows the difference between blacks and whites in terms of jobs, in terms of income, in terms of property or ownership or mortgages, we can't act like raising the issue of affordability is the same everywhere. And I think that it is important we deal with all that. So let's talk about all of that. It is Tell It All Tuesday. You can call in at 1-877-532-5797. 1-877-532-5797. And I see on the message board, we're getting a lot of messages already. Gerald Turrentine says, Brother Nancy Grave talking about Nolan Wells, that great, huh? I don't know what Nancy Grace is doing. Denise Hicks says, who is this black man that's talking down about Al Sharpton and Ben Crump? What's wrong with our society? Well, you always going to get that. I know going in that some is going to jump on us. And I'm ready for that. I hope they're ready for me. Because I'm not playing. This boy deserves justice. And, you know, Courtney James talking about you're not worried about his taxes. You humans never cease to amaze. Courtney, get a life. I have no tax issue. You talking about something 15 years ago that was settled. Get a life. Google it up. I have no tax issues. They keep trying to bring up stuff that ain't there. And the thing that amazes me is they do it while they support a convicted felon in the White House. When I had a business problem was Trump. I was never convicted of a crime. None. And Trump was convicted of business fraud and of sexual harassment. And you worried about whether or not we was fined for paying late taxes almost 20 years ago? Get a life. I feel sorry. You know what? During the commercial, I'm going to pray for you, Corey. You need prayer. Prayer changes things. Keep it real. Let's take a break. We'll be right back. Keeping it real. Shopping. We'll be right back.
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0: I am your host, Reverend Al Sharpton. 1-877-532-5797. 1-877-532-5797. And you can also go online to our message board at nationalactionnetwork.net. And Courtney Jane was saying, y'all worried about his taxes, you humans never cease to amaze me. Well, yeah, Courtney, you're absolutely right. Thank you for saying how ridiculous people are. But people are people. She also said, ma'am, he read comments wrong. I said, y'all are worried about his taxes. Y'all are worried about taxes. I was taken up for him. I'm not a Trump supporter. So that's why I want to get it straight. Trump, I read her statement wrong because I'm reading fast and talking on the air. But I appreciate that, Courtney. But I want you to understand this. Trollers are going to be they're going to be very active between now and the March, August 28th. They're going to be very active from now to midterms and beyond because they're angry that we're still out here. We're challenging Trump. We're challenging the Supreme Court. We're going to bring thousands to Washington, tens of thousands. And so they've got to try to distract and play games. All of my life, I've seen that. All that I have studied is the same pattern. When people fight, they fight back. Dr. King, who nobody equals, in my opinion, in the struggle here in the country, and Montgomery boycott, they indicted him for taxes and said he stole the money from the Montgomery Improvement Association. He was acquitted. You're going to face that. It's like if you're going to be the basketball champion, you're going to have to face the other team getting shots in. Football, you're going to have to be a tackle. So I understand that, and I appreciate her standing up. Let me say, when you look at the billions of dollars, billions, that they're spending in Iran and won't even admit that this president did not know what he was doing. Thought he could run in there. I was on Morning Joe early this morning, and this man thought he saw all of the Iranian people began marching. He thought he was going to ride in and on the crust of them toppling that government. And I'm not defending that government. I'm talking about how misguided I think this government under Trump was. He thought he could ride in. The people ended up, many of them killed, squealed, and he went in and underestimated the determination of the Iranian military, and that they did not bow. They did not throw in the towel. They absolutely threw out, said that we'll take some losses, but we're not backing up. And I'm not saying that that is a good thing. Certainly, I'm not a supporter of a monarchy. But I'm not supportive of one in this country, too, that wants to be a monarch. So I think that it was very, very interesting to see now Trump trying to get himself out of what he got himself in. And I would not be as concerned about him getting himself out if he was the only one in it. People are dying on both sides because of what he's doing. Dying. The economy is being challenged and in some cases outright twisted. They're now saying that they are settling on the average gas price is going to be $4 a gallon or more. Like, that's all right. amazing. That's why we got to fight back. And you're going to have your haters. I know that those people in Mississippi resented me some elements coming down there that lift up that this boy's a family deserves answers. I'm not saying what happened. I don't know. But I know we ain't not going to let y'all just play games with this boy's life. And if my coming down there helped to highlight it, I was there. And I knew they was going to attack me and Attorney Crump, Spike Lee went, Terrence T.O. went, the football player. He was at the funeral. I said, NAN, National Action Network, put up a $50,000 reward for anyone that gives information that leads to the arrest or conviction of someone if a crime was committed. Tyler Perry texted me while I was speaking, so I know he was watching it online on one of the networks, and said, I'll match your 50. And Tyler paid for the funeral yesterday. It was one of the few funerals NAN didn't have to pay for. Tyler paid for it and put up another 50. So it is serious when people, celebrities, people that don't have to do whatever for whoever, but they understand that could be my child. And that's what motivated them. I do this because I believe in it. And people can condemn me all they want. I really must answer my calling, not my critics. Let's take a break. Be right back. Keeping it real. I'm going to the phones. Shopton. Be right back.
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1: It's Sybil Wilkes with what we need to know. Former CNN anchor Don Lemon announced he's seriously considering a run for president of the United States in 2028. Appearing on a recent podcast, the 60-year-old journalist expressed confidence in his executive potential while noting that prior political experience is no longer a strict requirement for higher office. Texas State Representative James Tallarico pledged a historic $25 million to mobilize black voters in his U.S. Senate campaign this fall. Currently locked in a tight race against Republican Attorney General Ken Paxton, Tallarico announced the record investment during a Houston town hall alongside local black leaders. Political analysts emphasize that securing robust turnout among black Texans will be essential if Democrats hope to break a 30-year statewide losing streak. I'm Sybil Wilkes. Be informed. Be empowered.
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0: And we're back, 1-877-532-5797. Pamela Edgar is saying on our message board at NashActionNetwork.net. Good afternoon, Reverend Dr. Al Sharpton, Nash Action Network, and everyone who listens. I enjoyed your eulogy yesterday, as well as Attorney General Benjamin Crump's justice cry yesterday in Mississippi. Well, thank you. I was honored the family asked me to do it, and that's what I do. Let me just leave it that way. Let me go to the phones. Let's go to David in North Carolina. David? Is David there?
2: Yeah, I'm here, Reverend Al.
0: Yeah, go ahead. You on the air?
2: Yeah, man. First of all, I just want to thank you so much for everything that you do and the people that's listening to my voice right now. If you and Attorney Crump didn't show up when y'all did, it will be in a better position than what we are. So when you came up there and talked about what the activists do when they show up, because of all the trolls and people that like to throw shade and hate out there, and you said that you got to make them sweat because you the sweat man. Oh boy, yeah. That was good to me. That was good to me. And I just wanted to say, just from an activist standpoint, I'm from North Carolina. One time I was working on a case in 2016, Deriante Miller. So if your assistant's there, they can write this down, because that case still needs to be looked into. Deriante Miller.
0: Deriante Miller?
2: Yeah, Deriante Miller.
0: Okay.
2: Yeah, he was killed by a state trooper here who has killed multiple unarmed black men and never been to court once. But when he came to kill in my town, I was on him. And it's very well documented online. If you look my name up, look up Deriante Miller's name, you'll see some stuff online. I was harassed by a fire chief here from the Sandy Bottom, North Carolina, volunteer fire department. He made a statement and put your name in it and posted it online, but he thought it was an insult. But what he said was, he was like, David Bell ain't no different from Dr. William Barber, Al Sharpton, and Jesse Jackson. He thought he really got off on that, but it was actually a compliment, because he put me up there with you guys. So I took it as a compliment, you know. And just another few names, because a lot of these small towns, you know, in these rural areas, really don't get the national recognition. If your assistants are listening, I would love for them to take these names down. A guy named Trey McFadden out of Jacksonville, North Carolina. There were three white men that claimed he jumped out of a 60-mile-per-hour moving car. They didn't find his body till 8 days later, and one of the actual assailants led the police back to where the body was, and they just dropped the ball. Seemed like all the medical examiners and detectives and everybody that were working on the case, from what I read, have all retired, and nobody's able to be reached, and that mother never got justice for her son. That happened back in 2017. I put it in the chat of your live under my name. I put a Facebook link to more of the story, because I know we got to be quick here. So Deriante Miller, Trey McFadden, a guy named Lyndon Williams, he was run over by police here. The police were speeding, had no sirens on. I led a march. I had to pay the police insurance and all this stuff. I thought we had the right to freedom to assemble peacefully, but I had to somehow pay the city for insurance and do all this, and the NAACP here didn't help me. But I led that march. His name was Lyndon Williams. He was about 56 years old, man, been crossing the street all his life, and just so happened he get hit by the police and killed, drove down the street, and it wasn't an open casket funeral because his body was in so many pieces. That's another name. Just throw out there about people from around my area and cases that I've worked on. But I just wanted to give you your flowers and thank you for everything you did. And then that little thing you said with that story about the roaches, and turning on the light. People might thought that was a joke, but I'm telling you, that thing hit so hard. I've been sharing it around Facebook. Thank you for everything you do. When you do those little stories and make those little statements like that, they are very important. I don't care what nobody say. And please keep going, and please keep, God bless you with more years on your life. I know you're getting old, but please keep going and keep trying to get at every case in these small towns that people don't know about and amplify these names, you know,
0: and I totally agree. I would love
2: to do an apprenticeship and to keep your legacy going, just to learn and be around and
0: I love your spirit. Your spirit, I can feel. Hold on. Get David's information and let me have Reverend Tunin and hook up with him. Figure out how we can work together with him in North Carolina. I love that. Thank you for your call. Let me go to Ira in Washington, D.C. Ira.
1: Hey, good evening, Brother Sharp. Thank you for taking my call. I know my time is getting short. The gentleman is on it for a second. I just got two important announcements to make. I had an article that I read on Threads that was saying that it's made by this lady. Take her name down and they make sure they research it. I fact check everything. The name of her site is on Threads. It's called Some Rep Point.
0: It's called what? Some Rep.
1: S-U-M-R-E-P and then Point. And she's a black lady.
0: S-U-M-S-E-T-R. Some yet. The duck. All right, go ahead.
1: No, some. S-U-M-R-E-P.
0: Point. Okay. R-E-P. Okay.
1: And her, R-E-P. And her at is at HD, the news, 0610 under the thread. Now, this article that I read is kind of disturbing because you was talking about it earlier, and you were saying that in Iran, this lady here, if you listen to that particular one she got, where Trump has a $10 million bounty on his head from the Iranians, but it's not the Iranian government. Let's get that clear. Everybody's doing that and saying that the Iranians have got is after him, but it's not that. It's so deep and deep.
0: Has that been credibly confirmed?
1: But I fact-checked it according to what the Bezos people and they fact-checking people said. It did say it's Islamic resistance in Iran was from an umbrella group, not the federal government, but an umbrella group, and they're not the official government. I did fact-check that. So it is true from what the AI says, but it's not from the actual government, but they're running on fear and trying to bomb Iran and kill them under the pretense of this umbrella group. And I want people to read, just see that article and read it. It tells everything that the man is running scared. He's doing all kind of things. He can't fly the new plane because they deemed it unsafe because of the threats against him. And he got to fly the old Air Force One again because that new plane hasn't been equipped to detect or protect him. It's really a deep article and how they're going to kill people. He said if he dies, he wants to wipe off Iran completely unsubstantiated. Facts. He wants to obliviate Iran. But as they say, all the places they said Iran did not hit, Iran has hit them and destroyed them, but did not tell the American public. They need to check this thing out. Look at that article and read it in that, listen to it in depth, and listen to it again and again. It's a lot of stuff that they're lying about. These Iranians is not, like you said, they're not no chumps. They are taking care of business, and the U.S. is not doing what they claim they do. They have no end game. They are just blowing smoke up some American people's backs. I can't talk no more because I'm mad. I'll talk to you tomorrow, brother.
0: All right, Ira. Thank you for your call. Let me go to Philadelphia, Pennsylvania, to Brother Jacob. Brother Jacob, you're keeping it real with Al Sharpton.
3: Peace be unto you, Reverend Sharpton, and to your global listeners, which I'm one of them. You know, I want to say this, man. Yesterday, your daughter Dominique was excellent, man. She, I'm telling you, you don't have to worry about nothing when you leave her in charge of this show because she protects your platform and she do it with love, okay?
0: Right.
3: I'm telling you, man, she'll chip off the old block, man. I know you proud. I ain't even got to ask you, are you proud?
0: No question about it. That's why I let Dominique sit in when I have to do something because I know she can handle it. And with excellence. Yeah. I'm very proud of her.
3: Yeah. You know, and Reverend Sharpton, you can't be in on every case. We know that. But like the brother said, I thank you for being there for your people when they need you. You know, you a true servant. I mean, like the men of God, you know, they, you know, when you walk that path and you try to walk in their shoes, and most of the men I'm talking about didn't wear shoes, they wore sandals, right? But when you walk in that path, it ain't easy, man. And you got to, and then, you know, you already know, you ain't, like you said, it's like you was born for your mission, right? And all this little crazy stuff that people, lies and stuff they put out there, well, they said it about greater men than you. You realize that. So you walk in, you walk in where God would have you to walk. And as Reverend Joe Williams of the Dixie Hummingbirds here in Philadelphia, he always say, brother, you just keep on doing what you do, and may God be with you, right?
0: That's right.
3: Thank you, Rev. Thank you.
0: Thank you for your call, and thank you for... listen, we're getting ready to go to break. I think if I take another call, we're going to run it into the break. Let's take a break. I'll be right back. Keeping it real. Shouting. Be right back.
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0: for being in a white neighborhood in Brooklyn. I got stabbed leading one of those marches.
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0: The real, keeping it real. I am your host, Reverend Al Sharpton. I didn't give announcements. I was in Mississippi yesterday, as you know, during the funeral for Nolan Wells. But don't forget, this week, watch Politics Nation with Al Sharpton live at 5 p.m. Eastern Time, both Saturday and Sunday. We always try to bring you the best. And I get the ratings on Tuesday. And thank you all for last weekend, both Saturday and Sunday. We got high ratings in CNN and the highest ratings of the day on MS Now from noon on. Reason I always congratulate y'all that helped us with the ratings is because I want you to know that it is what keeps us on the air. August 29th, I will have been on hosting that show 15 years. And they were telling me that there's only about two other hosts in the building that's been there that long. And that's because of you supporting the show. You don't have to agree with me, but you know I'm not going to cheat and not have somebody on that means something. And also you to come out to the Saturday rallies. I'm so proud of our headquarters that we bought, and I'll be there this Saturday and 9 a.m. to 11 a.m. at National Action Network's House of Justice, 6 Hancock, which is really 124th and Morningside. But today is a special day. It's Black Woman's Equal Pay Day, a day that brings attention to a wage gap that continues to affect Black women, their families, and communities. And I have two really exciting guests that are working in this space. They are America's top female civil rights leaders, in my opinion. If somebody disagree, tell them to call me. They didn't write the script. I did. And y'all know I could care less about other folks' agreement. I have on Melanie Campbell, president and CEO of the National Coalition of Black Civic Participation, and certainly one of the most tireless, selfless people I've known in the movement. And Siobhan, the Reverend Siobhan Arlene Bradley. She's the president and CEO of the National Council of Negro Women. She sits in the seat occupied by Mary McLeod Bethune, Dorothy Height, and she's risen to nobody questions why she sits in that seat. I'm honored to have both of them and to work with both of them. Let me start with you, Melanie. Explain to me Women's Equal Pay Day, what it means and why it's important.
2: Well, first of all, thank you, Rev, for all you're doing, lifting up the family in Mississippi and all you do every day, when the camera's on, when the camera's off. But I also have to say happy birthday to Siobhan. It's her birthday today.
0: You beat me to it. I was going to do that when I brought her. Her birthday. And we putting up a picture of her on the screen for all of my watchers on the website. Siobhan is... got a birthday, and I want y'all to see what she looked like at 22 years old.
3: Come on, sir. Preach, Reverend, preach.
2: Rev, Black Women's Equal Pay Day is a day that sets aside just how much of a gap there is in equal pay. So for Black women, that day is today. For 2026, 65 for every white man's pay, 65% for every dollar earned by a white man when looking strictly at full-time. If you look at part-time, seasonal workers, it's 63% to every dollar. So throughout the year, there's these equal pay days to just shine a light on just the inequities of what's happening with Black women. So that's the point, is to shine a light, which you do very well, and we're shining a light on it, and so that we can continue to work to fight for pay equity when it comes to getting paid equal pay for equal work. All things considered, even for Black women, even if we have all things equal, education, experience, all the things, we still get paid less money. And as black women, we are majority heads of household. That impacts the family, the ability to build family wealth, all the things. And in this last 2 years, we really have seen even more devastation because of the attack on diversity, equity, and inclusion, on the public sector, and the federal jobs. For black women, we have made it into the, for black people, period, but for black women specifically, we've made it into the middle class many times because of the access to federal mm-hmm. jobs, government jobs, and because of the dismantling, to totally dismantle our federal government by this current regime, we are feeling that. Today, we released our poll, and we'd like to share some of that data with you as we continue the conversation. But that's why. That's the why.
0: Oh, okay. Let me go to you, Siobhan. And by the way, Siobhan, my message board lit up. Georgia Daniel says, my NW Madam President, happy birthday, my sister. So, Georgia, I read it on the air. Go ahead and tell us from your perspective why this day is so important.
3: Yeah, you know what? I think Melanie really gave us context for the cents on the dollar, but I want to give you context for full-time earning. So, Reverend Melanie, what's important to note is that July 21st represents one thing very specific. If a white man and a black woman all work full-time for 1 year, that white man will work from January 1 through December 31st and make a salary. The black woman will have to work from January to December and then another 6 months and 21 days to meet that same 12-month salary the white man works. That's really important to understand. July 21st is not some arbitrary date. Every year we assess the leveraged income of full-time employees that are white men versus black women. And here's what I want you to understand. Under this current administration, the wage gap has gotten bigger for the first time in the last two decades. So when you have executive orders that are revoked, that roll back workplace protections against discrimination, that shows up with thousands, hundreds of thousands of black women losing their jobs. In addition, that means that their federal pay, their annual wages, then decrease. It's important for your listeners to understand, Rev, that what we're talking about now has nothing to do with qualified, not qualified, merit or no merit. It has everything to do with systems, gaps, and disparities. And black women fall on the short end of the stick, even though they're in many cases more qualified, more educated, have more access, but limited access to capital and gains as a full-time employee.
0: Wow.
3: Yeah.
0: Melanie, go ahead and give us some of the data you said that we can break down here.
2: Well, one of the things I did also want to point out, Rev, is that the unemployment rate has also nearly doubled.
3: Yeah.
2: Over this last couple of years. So now that's the other impact that we're seeing. We released our Black Women's Roundtable Power Sister Vote poll. It's our 10th year. We have a sister Sojourn Strategies poster this year. And so this year we partnered up to really kind of focus in several parts. This part of the poll is about the economics. And so what it revealed for us is that black women really see the half of black women say they have been paid less than a coworker of the same job. We have a 1,000 person survey, very diverse for those who are intergenerational, but as well as also income and education. DEI. 43% of women polled report that recent cuts in DEI programs have already affected them or someone close to them. 44% of those polled have cut back on groceries or bought cheaper food over the last 3 months. 38% say their pay is falling behind the cost of living. So there's a lot of, and I mentioned about education being a factor that doesn't seem to even help. But the other last mm-hmm. thing I want to share, which I think we, ties into where we are, because we're not a one issue. When we did our top priorities for this year, looking at 2004, the top priority in 2024 was reducing cost of living. Now the top issue is protecting Social Security and Medicare. That is what the cuts in Medicare and we've seen. Number two this year is reducing the cost of living, of course. But number three, and it was not, it was on the list in 24, but now it's number three, fighting discrimination and racism. The other is bringing down health care and prescription costs. And what's lifted up into the 90 percentile, protecting voting rights.
4: Wow.
2: So we are very much paying attention, and that the understanding that what's happening to us economically, with our health care, tying it to the attack on our rights and freedoms, we get that voting rights is important. So August 28th, I know you we were here to talk about that, is vital and critical to making sure that we may mobilize and point to the reality that every right and freedom that we have is being eroded, and what's core to that is, of course, fighting for our rights. Other things we have to do, we have to be on the ground fighting, but the voting rights is the linchpin to all of us, which is why they're attacking us.
0: And Siobhan, you are one of the speakers along with Melanie on August 28th, and you have the unique position where you and NCNW own the own black-owned building on Pennsylvania Avenue. How important is it to put pressure on Washington? We had good rallies in Montgomery and in Mississippi, but to see the power is Washington. They need to see our outrage right there.
3: You know, what's interesting about that is the reason why Dorothy Height committed her life to ensuring that black women and black people, because I want to say black women means black men and black families. Her intention was to ensure we were on the proximity in this corridor of power, that black voices would actually be not only heard, but also yielded to. And what's important about this march that's coming up as we commemorate the March on Washington, Dorothy Height was one of the major architects behind the scenes.
0: That's right.
3: But she also represented the voice of women and the voice of young people. And so what this building means is that we're bringing together generations. That means that we are on Pennsylvania Avenue between a White House and the Capitol that requires this justice system to see that black voices are going to be in the center of everything. And Rev, what's important for people to understand about the history of this space and the history of this moment in that March on Washington, that building sits on the land where the enslaved were sold. So it's the full circle moment. We're coming back to March. We're going to gather. We're going to connect at this building to support you and these efforts, because this is a family approach, intergenerational approach, to ensure that black voices, black economic power and political power stand clear of this work. So this is important for us. And I'll tell you this, Greg, we've been telling everybody, close the gap, cut the check. What's that mean? That means build power, build economy, build social leadership, economic opportunity, and civil rights, because all roads lead to this November election. All this work we're doing is about turning out and overperforming in the turnout.
0: That is absolutely correct. Well, let me thank Melanie Campbell, and let me thank Siobhan Arlene Bradley. Happy birthday again.
3: Arlene,
0: let me thank you for y'all's partnership and leadership. Let's take a break. We'll be right back. More of you and me on the phones. Keeping it real. Shopton. Be right back. Keeping it real. Keeping it real.
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0: 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I'm your host, Reverend Al Sharpton, and we're back. 1-877-532-5797. 1-877-532-5797. Let's go to Chicago and talk to Tommy. 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
1: Always a pleasant afternoon, Rev, to have the opportunity to absolutely speak with you, especially your listening audience. You know, I second the sentiments of all of those, but at such a time as this, to show appreciation for the labor that you have put in, it's for individuals to show up, and where we can show up, that we are in support and that we stay vigilant. As Mamie said, what happened to one of us should be the concern of all of us. And if you thought these were just words, now you see that everything that has been spoken is absolutely true. There is no reason for a black person to walk around in America at this moment, at this state, at this time, after 250 years of celebration, and not understand exactly how we fit into all of this, much alone those who would support it. This is a moment in the time to really give flowers to those like yourselves who can really sit back and tell someone something. And I am so fortunate, Rev, that in my obituary and in my monologue, I can say that I also lived in the times of Reverend Al Sharpton, because you're that same preacher from New York that I've watched the whole time when James was alive. And Rev, there was never a stronger or more powerful song for all of us right now at this moment, no matter where you are, what you're thinking or feeling. Like James said, I don't need nobody to give me nothing. Just open the door and I'll get it myself. Because too many have paved the way for us. Too many have sacrificed for us. And these things that are happening, you know, this loss of life and stuff, ought to be the moment and the time that individuals sit down at a table and do as your show says, and in keeping it real, ask themselves one question: who are you? Because everybody else seems to have a family tree. And if you can't figure all that out, maybe it ought to start with you picking up some cultural references and tuning into the show and realizing that we came from a continent, we were enslaved, and in 2026, it is a damn shame that some of us are still enslaved in our minds and won't even understand the very principle of the power of the vote. I love you, Rev. Truly, I do, man.
0: I love you. Thank you for your wisdom. Thank you, Tommy. Let me go to Ray in Cincinnati, Ohio. The Buzz. Ray?
2: Hey, what's up, Rev? Thanks for taking my call. A couple of things. When it comes to Donald Trump, he's in quicksand. And I think that's why he came out with these tariffs on Canada. It's almost like, let's take Iran, for instance. Because I heard on Nicole Wallace's show yesterday, one of the analysts, he said, the Americans, when it comes to this war, and correct me if I'm wrong or not, when it comes to this war, Americans care how many Americans die, but Iran don't care. They can lose 2,000, 5,000, 10,000 Iranians, and they don't care. You know, and I was surprised to hear that. And now I know it makes sense. And so Donald Trump, he's in quicksand, and he don't know how to get out of it. And so, but the one thing I'm scratching my head about is when he's doing everything he can to win the 2026 midterm. And so there is something with everything they've done in 2 years with this 2025 project. There is something, and I don't think, at least I don't know, that they have in store. And I think if the Americans, what'd you say?
0: Go ahead.
2: No, I was going to say, if the American people knew what they had in store, what's coming, you know, they'll be apt to actually, you know, vote. You know, a lot of people may end up just voting if they knew what was coming down the pike. Now, they got rid of a lot of jobs. They got rid of a lot of programs. They got rid of DEI. But there is something else coming that even MSNBC don't talk about. I don't even hear anybody talking about 2025 project anymore. You know, unless the one guy that comes on, I think I forgot his name, but he talked kind of fast on Nicole's show. But have you heard anything that the Trump had the administration has in mind for the next 2 years?
0: I mean, they've been pretty open about it. They are definitely trying to continue to break down the voting rights. They got the Supreme Court gave them a major victory. And they are now going to try and interfere with people at the polls, which is why at the march, August 28th, we're going to talk about how we build brigades all over the country to protect the right to vote. They are also arrogantly saying we broke down DEI, diversity, equity, and inclusion. So I don't think it takes a rocket scientist to figure it out. They wrote it out, and they're doing it, and they're executing it. The question is, why are we not responding?
2: Right. And so I heard another analyst was saying that the 2026 midterm doesn't scare him. Because he was saying chances are the Democrats will win. He says what scares him is the 2028. As if J.D. Vance or Marco Rubio is a threat.
0: I think that that's a concern, that if one of them got in, they'd only continue what Trump is about. But I heard yesterday while I was in Mississippi that there's some real buzz among Republicans about running Donald Jr.
2: About running Donald Trump again?
0: No, running Donald Trump Jr., his son.
2: Oh, yeah, I wish they would. That clown would never get in.
0: Well, I said that about his daddy, but I don't take nothing for granted. That's why we've got to register, and we've got to turn people out in a big way. Thank you for your call. Let me take a break. We'll be right back. Keeping it real. Shopton. Be right back.
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Real, keeping it real. I'm your host, keeping it real, Reverend Al Sharpton, and we're back. 1-877-753-2597. And of course, you can also go to the message board at nationalactionnetwork.net. I've been working the phones and doing meetings here around Politics Nation this weekend, and of course our weekly rallies. But of course, I also want to remind you all that we must register for the march. I'm getting ready to go.

0: on a couple of Zoom calls about the march. I'm going to have Dominique sit in for me, as she sat in the whole show yesterday while I was in Mississippi. And I see, put up that, I want to answer this before I go. Bluey Cluey says, nobody wants to hear Reverend Al's daughter. She needs to pay her dues and earn it. Well, you know, when Dominique was about 6 months old, her mother had her marching in Howard Beach. And she's been at every march ever since, grew up in the movement. And has helped found Huddle, which has led some of the fights. So I got the problem, no clue, Louie, is that you don't know she paid her dues because you haven't been around when dues was paid. You too busy trolling. So no clue, Louie. I figured I would answer that for you since now you in charge of talking about who paid some dues and you ain't bust the grape or mash the potato. That's from Dominique's daddy, who paid his dues. Dominique, you got it. And now I'll be back before it's over.
1: Right. Certainly good afternoon to everyone. And thank you, Rev, for your advocacy. And certainly, you know, thank you for taking up for me. Good afternoon. Good afternoon to those on the message board. Good afternoon to those who are listening all over the country. Certainly, we are definitely getting into the action and on the move in various aspects around the country. And as Rev is heading out for this meeting, you know, I also just got out of a meeting as we are organizing around August 28th and the March on Washington. And it is very interesting to see in this moment how so many young people are stepping up who want to be involved, who are asking, well, what can I do? How can I be involved? These issues are what I feel passionate about, and really trying to really set the atmosphere for activity. And I think that's really important that we stay active in this moment. It's great to talk about things, and I think it's informative to be knowledgeable and to be intentional with our conversation and what we're doing. But it's another thing to be active, and it's another thing to be actively involved. And those two things are very different. And I feel like in this moment, the activity is what needs to be sparked. And it is interesting and also, you know, great for me to see, as Reverend Sharpton said, you know, I've been marching and being involved in the movement since I was a little girl. And knock on wood, I'm going to be 40, y'all, July 31st. So that's a long time, too. I really pace myself looking at the activity of the young people. And, you know, I saw this surgence when Barack Obama ran for president. I saw this surgence, you know, even locally again when Zohran Mamdani became mayor of New York. So I see this surgence of young people and the energy and being involved and getting involved in the electoral process. And I talked about it from, you know, both a national standpoint and also a local standpoint, because I feel like, you know, all of these elections matter very, they're very important. But the activity, I think, seeing how the momentum and people say, oh, you know, like, you know, young people, they're not really paying attention to this. They're not really interested in marching. You know, they're not really, you know, on that wave in terms of understanding the sacrifice and the commitment and everything that went involved from, you know, former generations and how we get to this point now and all of the strides that went into fighting for the liberties that we have today. But the surgence of activity to me, I feel is fervor in this moment. And to just get off a call with over 30 organizations of young people who are committed to saying, I'm not only coming on August 28th, but I'm committed to taking the stance. I'm committed to going back to my community and hosting forums and hosting conversations and doing activities, whether it's drives, whether it's, you you know, whatever it is, I'm going to show up and my activism is going to show up. And I feel like that collective energy is what we need in this moment. And so I am very excited, not only for the symbolic reference of what August 28th brings in terms of the lineage and really working towards, you know, standing in the moment for fighting and protecting the liberties such as voting rights that we fought so vehemently for, and such as justice in various shapes and forms, and how we are really rolling back on a lot of those liberties that we have come to really take for granted in retrospect. And so seeing that activity and speaking with those young people and seeing just the energy and the resurgence, and, you know, after you know, witnessing and seeing what happened at the yesterday for Nolan Wells, and how courageous leaders are taking stance all over the country, and how, you know, celebrities and athletes and everyone is joining in and getting involved and saying, wow, what happened to Nolan? I want to be a part of that. I want to know what happened. I want to be a part of uncovering the truth, and having people really speak to that. I think it's dynamic. And I think that we need to, you know, really tap into that energy. And so I'm excited about August 28th. I'm excited about the action agenda that's formulating all across the country. I'm excited about how students and how, you know, young people all over the country are being excited, getting excited about being involved in something that is bigger than themselves, being involved in the movement, being involved in really laying a foundation and groundwork in fighting for the things that we know we deserve. And so that's something for me. I don't know about y'all, but that's something else for me. And I, you know, I had to share that with everyone. And definitely feel like, you know, we are constantly trying to defend ourselves, you know, and as activists, yeah, we're always kind of on that block in terms of having defending ourselves and defending why we're taking a stance, or why we feel it's important for us to step out and stay involved and stay active and stay vocal. We're constantly defending ourselves, and we're constantly, you know, trying to provide information and facts and all kinds of stuff to try to inspire others to join the fort and to join the movement. And I think that you know, we have become complacent sometimes in our conversation, because it's like, you know, we're doing too much defending instead of being proactive about what we're going to do. And so I am really excited about August 28th because it's going, you know, to really give us that resurgence, that energy, you know, that collective camaraderie, I feel like, that we need to come together and do this work. And so I don't know about you. I know that we are organizing buses and people and having all kinds of activities happening around what we feel. But we need you involved. We need your family involved. We need you to have these uncomfortable conversations as well with us and join the movement and join, you know, what we're doing, because it is dynamic. And I think that it is important for everyone who can to collectively be involved in this. So I will say that, and thank you to Rev for his leadership and for always, you know, opening the doors, especially for young people to learn and to be involved and to really utilize our skills. We all have very unique skills, and we can make very unique contributions to this because we individually all have something unique and something amazing to bring to the table. And I feel like we should focus on that and stop trying to be critical and stop trying to point fingers and stop trying to find what's wrong, and really, you know, work together to deal with what's right. and what's going to be right coming out from the collective organizing. So let's go back to the phones. And I know that we've got a lot of folks holding on and want to get involved in the conversation, staying active and being involved. And you can join in on the conversation by calling us today at 1-877-532-5797, 1-877-532-5797. Let's go to Jihad, listening to us from Atlanta on WAOK. Jihad, you're keeping it real. Good afternoon.
2: Hey, good afternoon. How are you doing?
1: All right. How are you?
2: Good, good. Ditto, and I agree with everything you said. I want to push back on something I heard just before Rev got off the air. Mm-hmm. And there was a gentleman trying to explain that in the Iran-America dispute or war, that the Iranians don't care how many people they lose. Mm-hmm. And his position was that America cares, but Iranians will just kill their people. You know, and when I heard him say that, I just had to push back just a little bit, and I'll just push back with information. Mm-hmm. If a people are fighting for their life and they have evidence looking at them, and the evidence that I'm going to present to him is Iraq, Libya, Syria, and the ultimate evidence is Gaza. They see mm-hmm. where a people have been murdered for 4 years. And move their civilization bombed into bricks, which now look like dust. That's what they see. Hmm. So for him to believe that they would fight to the end with their people, and that's something stupid, or that's something that's not worth fighting for, that they don't care, is really a misnomer. And it's quite sad when we look at our history, when we see that there is a people that will put you in slavery for 250 years, people mm-hmm. that will go to church and go to carry on their everyday lives and watch another human being being placed mm-hmm. in that kind
1: and
2: of
1: put position. God in it and put God in it
2: and put God in it. That's correct. You know what I mean?
1: Jihad, hold on. I hear the music. I don't want to cut you off. So hold on, brother. We're going to take this break. Dominique Sharpton, I'm sitting in for Rev. Join the conversation, 1-877-532-5797. We'll be back with more of Keeping It Real with Sharpton. We'll be right back.
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3: There were many that were enslaved that left the plantation, said, I'm free, and were recaptured and re-enslaved because the laws said that. Without them signing the laws that we fought for, how should we have gotten free?
1: Sharpton keeps it real.
3: Because you're raising things that you haven't thought out. There were slave rebellions that did. All right, then give me the answer. You haven't answered me yet. If you thought it out, give me the answer.
1: Asking the tough questions.
4: Well, see, here's the thing. I called him a statement. Now you.
3: No, but I'm questioning your statement. You can question mine. You can question any statement I make. You can question any statement. Whoa. You can question any statement I make, but you cannot call here and tell me don't question the statement you make, brother.
5: Let us go work it out.
1: Be a part of the conversation. Just keep it real. Live from the National Action Network corporate headquarters in New York, keeping it real. And now, America's number one civil rights leader, the Reverend Al Sharpton.
6: Keeping it real. Keeping it real. I'm Dominique Sharpton. I'm Reverend Sharpton's eldest daughter. I'm sitting in for the Rev. Just for the last hour of Keeping It Real today, we got a lot to talk about, a lot to do, lot to be involved in, and certainly we got a lot to talk about. And we want to hear from you, and you can join in on the conversation today, as always, by calling us at 1-877-532-5797, 1-877-532-5797. We're keeping it real with each other today. We want you to keep it real and join us in the conversation. And before the break, I was talking with Jihad. Jihad, if you're still there, please.
7: Yes, ma'am. And thank for allowing me to finish this thought. And I'm not saying this to laud the Iranians. What I'm saying this to, for this reason, and I'm going to put two more things on it. There used to be 20 million Indians in America on this continent, right in the borders of the United States. There are currently 3 million. The Mayans are gone. The Aztecs are gone. You know what I mean? So what we see is that we have experienced a people that will annihilate you. And even though all of them don't do it, some of them will stand by and watch while the others do it. It's like those pictures of the slave, the slaves being lynched in front of the church where all of the people are out, you know, watching their slaves being lynched. 4,000 lynchings between 1890 and 1920. So the mindset of the people that we're dealing with, you know what I mean? And the people who will allow them to do it and just watch. This is real. And all Reverend Sharpton is asking you to do to combat it is to come to D.C. That's all.
6: That's right. That's
7: in spite of all of this that you see, all we're asking is that you stop and understand the atmosphere in which we're living and that there are people in this atmosphere that will stand by and watch. Or would dump you in the river and then go back and take your keys and your car and act like nothing happened and sit down.
6: That's right.
7: Have dinner.
6: That's right.
7: You know what I mean? And that's all I want to do. I'm not lauding the Iranians. I'm just trying to help that brother understand that there are something worth sacrificing for. And Reverend Al is not asking us to sacrifice our life, just sacrifice some time and commitment present a cause. That's it. And that's all I want to say, sister. And thank you for allowing me to say
6: And I think that, thank you, Jihad. And I think that marching and rallying, convening, you know, has brought us to this point. You know, if enough of us didn't stand for voting rights, if enough of us, if Martin Luther King and, you know, if they couldn't get the country to pay attention to voting rights and, you know, because of the marching and demonstrating and the fact that they didn't let go, they didn't let up. They said, oh, okay, you're not going to listen to us. You're not going to pay attention to us. We're going to come back stronger. We're going to come back, you know, more. We're going to keep coming back. And it was the consistency and it was the commitment that bought us the Voting Rights Act, that bought us the Civil Rights Act. Act that brought us to the liberties of where we were. We had the wherewithal and the opportunity to elect a black president. We wouldn't have got to that point if we didn't march and rally and stay consistent and stay involved and stay on it. So I think that we need to continue to make that correlation and continue to move it forward. It's not just enough to commemorate. Now, I think that that's important to commemorate, and we pay homage to the past, but we have to take that and put it towards the future and what we're doing for tomorrow. And I think that that is why we're all here. I think that's why we are all staying involved and staying commitment. Thank you for your call, Jihad. And thank people you. Like, what's the brother's name? I'm going to say he's a brother. Because he seems to be salty. He seems like he's one of my ex-boyfriends or something on here. Bluey Cluey, if that's you. You sound like an ex-boyfriend, man. You sound salty coming on somebody's platform talking about they ain't qualified and this and that. You got a lot of time on your hands today. But it sounds personal to me. I don't know about y'all, but it seems like Bluey Cluey needs to reveal himself. He sounds like a hating ex or something. I don't know. Maybe I'm reading into it too much. Thank you so much, Jahai, for your call. Thank you for keeping it real. Let's go to Anita. Anita, always a pleasure speaking with you, my sister from Chicago. You're keeping it real. Good afternoon.
5: Hi, Dominique.
6: Chapel Hill. Y'all writing it wrong. Chapel Hill. We know, but she knows she's always talking about Chicago. But Anita's in Chapel Hill. Good afternoon, my sister.
5: Okay. Yeah, I'm from Chicago. what I want to say is there was a Republican sent me a message yesterday, and he was saying that Islamic people in Britain and in America are punishing people for preaching the Bible, let me see what else he said. Oh, someone was, and there was another person, I think something had happened, and they was gonna, I don't know if they're gonna cut their heads off or something about some kind of music or something they was playing, but it says pure evil. Islam is incompatible with the West. Okay, and I want to say something about this really quickly. If I was a Christian, I raised Christian, good Christian family. When I see Martin Luther King, I cannot believe Christianity stands in white churches. I would not go to a white church until recently, and that's Stephen Furtick here in Charlotte, a young preacher. I think he has stood up and stood out for Martin Luther King in big ways, okay? They talk about Islam, okay? When the Jewish community was not doing the correct things, God sent Jesus Christ, okay? And a lot of them don't believe, the Jews do not believe in Jesus, okay? But that was a correction. That was to let you know, you have to submit and do the right thing and be under God's rule. Okay, for those people that don't believe in God, I don't know what you're going to do. But for us that believe in God, we've considered that as a correction. And that allowed all of us to enter into this grace where we can try again with God. Now, Islam is supposed to be the Abraham's inheritors also. Okay, so if they were the first children of Abraham, and he probably taught them everything that a man would teach his oldest child. And the oldest child usually gets a lot of information from the parents, straight from their parents, okay, the grandparents, okay, because that's all you know, especially with your first child. All right, so if you look at Islam, if these people knew what Abraham taught, a Christian that has been sent the message after the law and been sent the message of Christ, and Christ went through all these sacrifices, for a Christian to ignore Christ and shoot Martin Luther King in the head after what they have done to a people, which is what was supposed to have been happening during Moses' time. Now, this second time, okay, that's, you know, I guess, I don't know, maybe more in history, but Abraham's children's going to react. They're going to tell you that's not the word of God. This is serious. And look at what happens when Christians don't practice the word of God. Look at the black neighborhoods. They look like bombs went through them without a bomb in it, because they just tear everything away from them that God allows them to be blessed to have as a human being. So Islam, I think people need to really look at this. This is supposed to be Abraham's descendants, okay, and that first child. And if you're not teaching the word of God, and they've seen a lot of stuff in their life, and you have been taught about Christ, and you are not following Christ, and you shot Martin Luther King in the head as a Christian, I don't know what Islamic jihadists is going to do, think about you. I mean, seriously, they're not going to think cute of you. All right. And so this white man was telling me that he was concerned. I told him, I said, well, when you do good, you get good. And, you know, I said, if you don't, you're going to get injustice. But you have to believe that. And they don't believe it, I guess. But I'm going to say this to the people, because I converted to Islam. If you shot Martin Luther King in the head and he did everything Christ told him to do, everything, perfect, and you still not doing it, and still not doing it, okay? I mean, what is the Islamic people, the inheritors of Abraham, the first children of Abraham? These people have kept these traditions in their life. They're not going to, they don't want you coming in their neighborhood teaching drugs and alcohol and your women walking around with no clothes on and children's rights not respected in the family that, you know, they need parents. All these things happen to us under Christian rule. No parents. Black people could not have parents. So I don't know. You think about them as jihadists or you think about them as Abraham's descendants being appalled that you've gone through all this time, you've learned about Christ, and you shot Martin Luther King in the head. And that's all I'm going to say today.
6: Yeah. No, thank you so much for that comment. And there, the message board is clapping and saying, giving you the hundreds and giving you the big ups here. So you got a fan club over here, Sister Anita. But I think that, you know, bringing spirituality in it, you know, really sets a different part of the conversation, because I feel like we as believers and people who believe in God, I feel are called in this moment to not be complacent and to speak truth to power. So thank you so much for bringing that context into the conversation. If we're talking about war, we're talking about policy, we're talking about, you know, any of this, I feel like, you know, the spiritual connection is deeper. And I feel like that is what enables, you know, people like Reverend Sharpton and people like, you know, Reverend Walron, who, you know, usually joins us on Tuesdays. But, you know, it brings a different type of conversation. And I think that those that are spiritually rooted in this, I feel like, you know, that type of commitment is deeper. I think that type of commitment comes from understanding purpose, understanding who you are and what you're doing here. And I think that all of us, every single one of us listening, not listening, you know, connected to us, we all have a purpose. And I feel like, you know, that is our duty on this earth, is to figure out what our purpose is and to really live that purpose. And I feel like we are not serving God if we are not dedicated to finding out what that is and just living and just waking up every day and saying, oh, thank you, Lord, for another day, but not actually understanding why you are still here, why you are living on purpose, in purpose, if that makes any sense. Thank you so much, Sister Anita. We're going to take another break. Dominique Sharpton, I'm sitting in for the Rev. Yes, I'm getting to you, Morris, and I'm getting to you, Evangelist Ramsey, and all of y'all that's waiting and holding on to talk. We're going to get to you. But if you're also interested in joining us, call us at 1-877-532-5797. We'll be back with more of Keeping It Real with Sharpton. We'll be right back.
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0: Keeping it real. Dominique Sharpton here, taking your calls, 1-877-532-5797. Before the break, we were talking, and Sister Anita was bringing the spiritual connection into the conversation, and I feel like in the resurgence, as I was having many calls today about the March on Washington, and make sure while y'all are listening on today's broadcast, you go to the website and you get more information about the March on Washington and how you can get on a bus in a community, a city, a neighborhood near you. We've got buses leaving from all across the country to get to Washington, D.C. But as the brother said, you know, stand up for something. And we're not asking for a lot, but taking your time to stand for a cause, to stand up for justice, to be counted amongst those who took a stance, really does make the statement. But not only making a statement, taking the action brings us further to the progress that we want to see. Being involved in that process, whether it's voting, whether it's attending a rally or a march, whether it's, you know, going to your social media and really making and sharing conscious analysis about what you feel, what's going on, and how people can unite and come together and get involved. Whether it's promoting black business, whether it's, you know, whatever it is, and whatever you feel is your contribution, utilizing your purpose in this moment, you know, to contribute to the movement, whatever it is and however you identify it, it's important to define that in this moment and to be about it. We can talk the talk, but we've got to be about it. Look at what's happening in Arizona today. And we talk about, oh, well, you know, my vote don't really matter. It doesn't make a difference. Look at what's happening in Arizona, where voters are, you know, selecting right now nominees for governor and Congress and Secretary of State. And, you know, and this is in one of the nation's most closely watched battlegrounds. These races obviously could influence the control of Congress, can shape the future election administration in both a politically divided state. And right now, we're not talking about what happened 60 years ago. We're not talking about 20 years ago. But we're talking about right now, the influence that we have, the influence and the importance of voting, the importance of local elections, the importance of this is what I mean by being active and staying involved. Arizona is that state, you know. And if we're talking about 20 years ago, you know, where Arizona, you know, was comfortably Republican and things looked a lot different. Look at now. And this is just with one state. And we've got to look at that, what's happening in Arizona across the board. We've got to look at what's happening to our voting rights across the board. We've got to look at what's happening, how gerrymandering and how all of these influences are trying to really just disparage our vote and take away that process. And when you can eliminate that process, you can eliminate that power. And we've got to really be conscious of what's happening to us in this moment. Evangelist Ramsey, I see you were holding on. If you're still there joining us from Brooklyn, I want to bring you into the conversation. Evangelist Ramsey, you are keeping it real.
1: Hi.
0: Yeah, turn your radio down.
1: Thanks for having me. I'm surprised I made it. Got in.
0: We got to hear you. We got to hear you. Turn your radio down so we can hear you. Go ahead.
1: Okay. Can you hear me now?
0: Yes.
1: Okay, good. Thanks for having me on. Thank you so much. Thank you, Dominique. I love you. I thank you for the job that you're doing. You're doing such a well job.
0: Thank you. I love
1: really
0: you,
1: had. No, I seriously mean yesterday, I liked the way you just, you know, respectfully closed the conversation because you knew where it was heading, you know? I thank you for how you did that. It was really, you know, you're just a young lady of grace. I thank you for your excellence. I learned things from you. And even though I'm older than you, it's still an experience for me to learn from you, because we can learn something from every one of us. Amen. If we have something good to offer, you know what I'm saying? And if we stop dividing amongst ourselves because of age difference and things like that, or, you know, whether you were brought up in the faith at a young age or an old age, it doesn't matter. When God's hands is on you and he calls you, he calls you and he prepares you for that. He's not going to put you out there alone. You understand? So I just thank just hearing you and your father talk. I feel like I knew you all my life, and I just got to know you in the last 4 years, and I feel like I'm just learning so much. I'm growing in the faith more as well as in the political field as much. I also wanted to share with the listeners today that DEI is something that was really thrown to me. I was not expecting to have to grab torch and run on, but I thank God for that, because it's experience is something that I need. You understand? So I thank you for that. DEI will be 130th week this week, coming Thursday, for diversity, equity, and inclusion. And last week we had a man that came out there trying to stir up stuff, but we knew that the enemy is upset, because whenever you're doing something correct and it's leading to victory, you know, the enemy shows his ugly face. So he had a man there standing there talking about, we hate Jews. And I'm like, where did he come from? You know, he's talking about, why do we hate Jews? And he's trying to interrupt the rally. But we went on. We continued to chant. One of our men from New Jersey was there. He kept him to the side, that he didn't interfere with us. And we kept on standing up for what we believe in. And we are there for all people. But I don't know, he just came there to disturb this and disturb the other. But we continued to stand up together. We have to stand up together, Dominique. We have to stand up together. We have different of opinion, but when the day is over, it's all for the good. It's all for the cause. And you know, it's the purpose that we're standing up for. And like the lady came on before, was talking about the faith thing, God dropped in my spirit that before she even spoke, and said that we have to come together with love. God said, out of all these things, I don't care how much you sing, how much you preach, how many sermons you've done, I don't care how many places you went to, the greatest gift is love. Is you have to have love for one another. You have to love your neighbor as yourself. That's the key. That's the key. That's the key, because that's the key why Jesus, God sent his son, right? He died because the love he has for us. So we got to start loving on each other like never before, because times is already here. We already see the times and the signs of the times. But we have to get that love for one another, because without it, you're just doing what you're doing in vain. I mean, I know people thinking that they're getting all kinds of check marks and God is just check. But when he don't see love, boom, that cancels yourself. If he don't see love, where you think you're going, or your prayer that you've been praying for and wondering why he's not answering, you're lacking love. Get your love. And on spite of the love, you have to find forgiveness. Forgive each other. You can't hold on to bitterness and silliness, you know what I'm saying, because of something silly. You come together. You don't like coffee, I like tea. Okay, we don't have to fight over who wants coffee, who wants tea. Come together. You can have coffee today, I'll have tea today. Tomorrow I have tea, you have coffee. However, we have to come together. God wants us to stop fighting amongst ourselves and forgive one another, because he said he forgives us. And how many times should we forgive one another? As many times as you have to. Yeah, that's what he says. 70 times 7. That's a lot of times for you to keep acting ill and acting ugly, right? But he said we have to forgive one another, and then you have to love on one another, just like he loved us. So I'm excited. I get stirred up because I know God uses me and he has me speaking. I may not be across the nation and all across the country, but I do. God has ordered my steps. And wherever he's ordered them, that's where I will go. I don't have to. I don't have to be on platforms. I don't have to. You don't have to give me a mic. You know, but when I speak, the Lord, you can know that the Lord is using me to speak. You understand? It's not about me. It's not about me promoting myself and making a name for myself, because I don't want to do this. I didn't want to be called. I didn't want him to choose me, but he chose me anyway. Okay? Mm. And the least of them, he makes greatest. So those that keep walking on me, talking about me, doing the things they're doing to try to hurt, when you're doing that to me, you're hurting God. You're talking about God. You're not talking about me, because God is in me. And if you say God is in you, then love me like I love
0: you.
1: Right. That's the only thing that's going to show that you're a Christian. Not about how long you've been a Christian, how many times you've been. You know, people like to say, I don't have any Christian in my life. But you're hating. You got bitterness against your neighbor. You're hating on one another. You will not get anywhere with that.
0: I'm going to tell Reverend Warren, Evangelist Ramsey's coming for his spot today. I see that. Thank you so much, my sister. It's always a pleasure speaking with you. And Sister Ramsey helps to lead our DEI demonstrations every Thursday. So please go to the website, get that information, and join Sister Ramsey and the team out there every single Thursday at noon. Thank you so much. We're going to take this last break. I'm coming to you, Keith and Morris, after the break. We'll be right back. More of Keeping It Real with Shopton. We'll be right back.
2: 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Keeping it real.
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7: Starting in the sixth grade, students who miss 18 days or more of school in a year for any reason will fall behind and risk not graduating high school. 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Apps

0: 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And again, Evangelist Ramsey helps to lead National Action Network's DEI demonstration. That's every Thursday at 12 o'clock in front of Bill Ackman's office in New York City. I'm trying to pull up that address, Jay. Oh, she's going to pull it up. Jay is going to pull it up. Oh, no. Okay. We'll get it. But thank you, Evangelist Ramsey, for making that announcement and, you know, for really raising that clarion call for justice. We've got to stay involved. We got to stay out there and we've got to stay committed. So I know that this sister is tapping into her purpose as she so eloquently laid out to us. And I'm trying to work with my purpose. And I hope that everybody is working their purpose because collectively we can make a difference. Let's go back to the phones. I see two folks holding on. I want to get them in. Keith and then Morris. Keith, we'll start with you. You're keeping it real. And good afternoon.
1: Good afternoon. How are you?
0: All right. How are you?
1: I'm doing fine. Look, thank you for taking my call. First thing I want to say, yeah, I think you're doing a wonderful, fantastic job as far as taking over for your father and everything. I'm enjoying your show. I enjoyed yesterday, and you were on point how you handled that situation. I appreciate that because I thought I was going to have to get on the phone and say something. But, yeah.
0: I love that. Don't you love that when you got your hype people on the back? Like, you know, I was going to get in. I was going to get in and say, where were you?
1: I called in and everything, but I couldn't
2: get
1: in.
2: The fight is over. Like, where you at?
1: Wait a minute. What's your deal?
0: I love it. Thank you. Well, thank you so much.
1: Yeah. But on the other note, for the other lady that called in earlier about Christianity, that took a thing with me. So let me explain to her something. Christianity did not start with the slave trade. Let's get that understood. That started way back in the first century. There's actually a scripture in the Bible where an Ethiopian eunuch, it's in Acts 8:26-40, is recorded being baptized. An Ethiopian eunuch, okay? So I'll let you know how far back it goes. We're talking first century, all right? And Christianity actually spread it like wildfire through Africa. Now, it didn't go everywhere, but it went a lot of different places. Christianity has been around a long time. Okay, let's get that part understood. As far as the man that shot Martin Luther King is concerned, there's no evidence that says that he was a Christian whatsoever. He had ran over there somewhere in Russia, came back, and I don't know what happened between there and here, but he came back and did what he did, okay? Mm. And these folks is out here, you say these white folks this and these white folks that. The white man didn't create the Bible. The Bible was actually created after the death and the resurrection of Jesus Christ. Jesus Christ was a Jewish man, okay? And there are some people who speculate, and there are some scientists that even say that Jews back then may have been black. As a matter of fact, I'm looking at some other stuff where there were some black Jews. We know Ethiopians were black Jews.
0: Of course.
1: Okay. Yeah. But we also know there are other tribes in Africa that were also Jews. And a lot of people don't know that. You see what I'm saying? So I believe in facts. I don't believe in fiction. I don't believe in lies. I don't believe in the window of myth, you know, when it comes to talking about the Bible, especially. So I'm not knocking the lady. I don't know her. She's probably a beautiful queen, you know what I'm saying?
0: Yeah. But I think honestly I understand her problem. Yeah, I think she was talking about, you know, struggles and how in this particular situation with slavery, they were utilizing Christianity to justify or to, you know, compensate for the struggle that they were, mm-hmm. you know, imposing mm-hmm. on African yes, people. And so I get that. Well, like, yes, Christianity was definitely utilizing. I get what she's saying. How can you call yourself a Christian when you are, you know, humiliating people and, you know, and doing
1: let
0: all
1: me
0: that?
1: Say something
0: so I get
1: about
0: that part. Yeah, go ahead.
1: Let me stand on that part too, and I'm going to let you go so you can get you to the next caller.
0: Okay, good.
1: When it comes to that, now a lot of people don't understand. Jesus Christ, when he died on the cross, every curse was lifted. Now, according to the white man, we were cursed because of Canaan. one of Ham's sons. But if Jesus Christ died after all of that, because we know that that was Noah in the Old Testament. In the New Testament, Jesus Christ dies, all the curses are lifted. So if all the curses are lifted, guess what? The white man was lying. So that had nothing to do with it. That was racism at its pinnacle. We didn't decide it. We trying to feel non-convicted about what, or no condemnation behind what we doing to you. And this is how we going to do it. Oh, well, the Bible says, well, don't worry about what the Bible says, because we're going to tell this quick lie. Mm-hmm. Like they telling lies right now here today in politics.
0: Mm-hmm. Now I gotta go back to my book tonight so I could be ready for the conversation tomorrow because you teaching us, you know, adding some, you know, other elements to the conversation here, brother. So I hear you and I thank you for your expertise in coming on and laying that out, because I really feel like, you know, education is power, and we need to equip ourselves with it. And so I am now going to do my due diligence and now take what you have taught me and take what Sister Anita has said. And now I'm gonna go to the book and learn for myself. And that's what you got to do. But so much has been said, and I really do appreciate that. And I really do feel like there's a strong spiritual connection in all of this, especially in this work. You know, obviously, you know, my father is an ordained minister and has been preaching the word and the gospel since he was a young child. That's in his purpose, right? And so I feel like, you know, just seeing the evolution of that and how, you know, how blessings and purpose go together and how Rev has been covered, thankfully, to do this work, seeing that. And so, you know, understanding the real spiritual connotation as it relates to doing this work. And we've got to continue to equip ourselves. What they say, put on the full armor of God. All right. We've got to equip ourselves for all of the battles that we face internally and outwardly, because they are, you know, we do face internal battles as well as outward battles. And so I feel like, you know, tapping into that spiritual realm, however you believe and whatever you believe in, we have different beliefs and we have to respect each other's beliefs, but I feel like that is going to keep us grounded in this moment. Thank you so much. Let's go to Morris listening to us in Virginia. You're keeping it real, Morris. Good afternoon.
2: Good afternoon. Good afternoon, all. Blessings to you all. Just want to say, first and foremost, let's give God some honor and praise today. And also, I just want to commend you guys on what you're doing and with the NAN network and what your father has been doing. So my reason for calling today is just to do my part and to say, man, I'm here, I'm answering the call, and I just want to find out information. That's how right. I can do my part from Virginia and along the way. So first and foremost, like I said, I'm a father, and I'm very touched by the Nolan Wells situation.
0: Yes.
2: And we have to get to the underlying problem of it all. So
0: yes.
2: I just really just want to give condolences to the family as well, and shout out Reverend Al Sharpton and the brother Ben Crump for the amazing job that they're doing and the light that they've shed. And if it wasn't for them guys, for their belief system, you know, we probably wouldn't be able to see the results of this. But
0: yes.
2: they've been called, and so have I. I've been called as well. So I've reached out to Brother Carlos Moore as well to be a part of the
0: yes.
2: Dads for Justice. And I am looking forward to my first march.
0: Yes.
2: And how I got to get there, that's what I want to do. But I'm going to do my part here. Because it's been awakening me. It's awakening me. And one thing your father did say, that the two things that you most discover is when you was born and the reason why.
0: Yes.
2: And
0: yes.
2: Now I know why. And I'm willing to put my life on the line for this. I'm willing.
0: Yes. Well, Morris, I will say, let's work your why, brother. Let's work that why. All of us have to work our whys. Thank you so much for your call. I hear that music. I did want to get that information. So Evangelist Ramsey, thank you so much. It's 787 11th Avenue every Thursday at 12 noon. Join us for DEI Thursdays, 787 11th Avenue. Thank you so much to everyone who called in and got through. And those that called in and held on to get through, are we going to talk with you tomorrow? But as you know, Politics Nation is on every Saturday and Sunday with Reverend Al Sharpton. Begins live at 5 Eastern Standard on MS Now. And this Saturday, that Saturday Action Rally at the New House of Justice, 6 Hancock Place, begins live at 9. You don't want to miss it. Rev is going to be there. And as Reverend Sharpton says, whatever you do, wherever you go, and however you feel, make sure you tell someone. Rev told you, Dominique is telling you, y'all got to keep it real. Keep it real. Keep it real. We'll talk with you tomorrow.
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23: It's Wednesday, July 22nd. Do you know what time it is? Al Sharpton's time. And for the next 3 hours, it's time to put aside all pretenses, deception, denial, or fronting. The time has come to keep it real on Keeping It Real with Reverend Al Sharpton. A very good afternoon to all of you across the country, and good morning to our West Coast listeners, and welcome to all those listening on Sirius XM, Channel 126, Urban View, where talk empowers and becomes action. I'm Dominique Sharpton. I'm Reverend Sharpton's eldest daughter. I'm sitting in today for the Rev. Rev is traveling. As we know, we are dealing in the moment with a lot of information and things that are happening. And certainly we are on the move and in the action and in the know, and certainly getting involved from all aspects, all walks of life, all across the country. And so Rev is traveling to Washington, D.C. today, where he will speak for the Progressive National Baptist Convention that's being held in Washington, D.C. And Reverend Sharpton is going to address that contingency momentarily. But I'm sitting in the hot seat. I'm coming to you live from National Action Network's corporate headquarters in New York City, where I am certainly grateful for this opportunity to convene in this space yet another day as we keep it real all across the country. We've got a lot to talk about today and certainly want to hear from you. As always, you can join in on the conversation. Call us today at 1-877-532-5797, 1-877-532-5797. You can also participate in today's conversation. You can message us on the message board and join our illustrious group online for those who are watching us via live stream. Certainly good afternoon to you as well. And certainly we know that we are certainly dealing with a lot here. I know that a lot of people have already started chiming in and calling and texting me about the results of the second autopsy that came out on Nolan Wells, and attorney Benjamin Crump and the family of Nolan Wells were live from the NAACP convention where attorney Benjamin Crump laid out what the findings from what has come about from the second autopsy. And certainly we know that this second autopsy didn't seem to really solve the mystery. It seemed to define a lot of the questions. And this headline, certainly, that many people are walking away with is, you know, the second autopsy couldn't necessarily determine the cause of death. But that's not necessarily really the story to me. I think the story is that this independent forensic pathologist, you know, said that he cannot rule out foul play. Now, that phrase, incredibly important, I feel, because, you know, legally and medically, it does not mean that foul play occurred. It means succinctly that the evidence available today is insufficient to eliminate that possibility. So that's a very different conversation. And I feel like, you know, we've been obviously, you know, trying to figure out where the facts lie, what happened to Nolan. And, you know, obviously the fact that Attorney Benjamin Crump got involved, you know, the parents, you know, were questioning, having these questions, but not getting the answers. And we also know that, you know, after and at the funeral, Reverend Sharpton announced this reward that he and Tyler Perry and then NFL Hall of Famer Terrell Owens later participated in, where there, you know, there's now a monetary reward for anyone who has information on what happened to Nolan to come forward. And that, I believe, that is now up to, I think, $125,000. So definitely, you know, alluding to the fact that something is going on here. And certainly we want to get to the bottom of it and know what the facts are. And this second autopsy, you know, is, to me, you know, one of the biggest findings wasn't actually a physical finding. It was the condition of the body. You know, at the press conference or at the conference, Attorney Benjamin Crump, you know, stated that the report itself said that it was decomposition of the body, and that the first autopsy prevented the pathologist, I think he was identified, Dr. Roger Mitchell, excuse me, from fully examining that critical evidence. So that was including the lungs, the airway, the neck, and the stomach, which meant that some of the very evidence that could answer whether Nolan drowned, whether he was unconscious, whether he had injuries before entering the water, all of this simply couldn't be evaluated anymore because of, you know, the state of the body, the current state of the body. And that's significant, I feel, because science can only answer those questions when evidence is still, you know, when evidence still exists. So this isn't something, this isn't about someone, you know, doing something wrong necessarily. It's about really recognizing that that evidence had limitations and that evidence was crucial, but has limitations. Another thing to point out, and we, you know, we're going to talk about this, but I got my analysis, but we're going to talk about this because I really paid very close attention and I appreciate the transparency that, that Attorney Benjamin Crump is having with the public. I think it's very important. And I think it was also significant that he chose, you know, specifically where to make this announcement, to where to report these findings. And, you know, the NAACP is, you know, long withstanding as, you know, one of the legacy organizations, civil rights organizations, the very same one who stood behind Mamie Till Mobley, Emmett Till's mother, when, you know, she was trying to find out what happened to Emmett Till. So this is a full circle moment in many different ways. But going back to the reporting and what Attorney Crump laid out from the findings, another significant thing that we want to talk about and deal with was that red discoloration. So another detail, obviously, that deserved attention was the reporting of the red discoloration that was found in the soft tissue on the back of Nolan's head. And that's here what's important. So the forensic pathologist specifically did not conclude that it was trauma, but said that it could not determine its significance. So that's important also because people often hear, you know, one medical finding and immediately jump to conclusions. This report didn't allow for that because it said that, you know, this deserves further investigation, not that it proved foul play. So there's a big difference there. But I think that all of these things that are coming out certainly raises a lot of definition to the questions that have been posed. And I feel like obviously there is definitely need for investigation. And, you know, and obviously as the second autopsy has happened and, you know, people are questioning, well, you know, there are certain body parts of the throat that was not, you know, received with the body for the second autopsy, which proves, you know, could prove that, you know, the medical examiner was withholding this for further testing. So we just don't know what's really going on here. But I think that there's a lot of obvious questions that are being raised for significant justification that an investigation definitely is needed, and truly the transparency to the family is something that is obviously, you know, something that seems to be withholding, because they're very persistent with the fact that they got these questions and they're not getting a lot of responses. And so this is it gets deeper. It gets more critical and it gets deeper. And as you know, this investigation now becomes even more important than the actual autopsy at this point, because medicine has reached its limit. And, you know, obviously, you know, the body is now in a state where there's not a lot of, you know, a lot more they can do with the actual body, right? So now the investigation has to answer a lot of these questions, obviously, that pathology can't. And really, according to the same report, investigators also need to determine what condition, you know, Nolan was in before entering the water. Was he conscious? Like I said, was he injured beforehand? Did he enter voluntarily? A lot of these questions need to be answered. And so I feel like, you know, obviously, you know, the can is open. And they have now got to really do their due diligence in pinpointing how we draw this line forward, how we draw this map of conclusion in terms of what has happened to this young man. But certainly got a lot going on, and certainly, you know, I feel like there's a lot of criticism happening, but more so there's a lot of people who are standing up in this moment to really do, you know, what they need to do to help this family, to continue to stand for justice, and to get somewhere with what we want to do. It's one thing to be enraged. It's one thing to be angry, but it's another thing to be tactical and strategic in our action and activity. And so I applaud Reverend Al and Tyler Perry and those that are standing up using resources to try to get some answers. And for all those who continue to stand with Nolan's family, doing their due diligence, definitely a sight to see. But we're going to take this break. Dominique Sharpton, I'm sitting in for Rev. And we're taking your calls. You can join in on the conversation. Call us at 1-877-532-5797. We'll be back with more of Keeping It Real with Sharpton. We'll be right back.
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4: It's Sybil Wilkes with what we need to know. A private autopsy conducted for the family of 18-year-old Nolan Wells shows that his cause of death remains officially undetermined. Speaking at the NAACP National Convention in Chicago, civil rights attorney Ben Crum confirmed the manner of death is still pending further investigation. Nolan Wells was found dead near Mississippi's Horn Island on July 6 after a 4th of July boating outing. The official state autopsy remains pending while local authorities continue their investigation. The Equal Employment Opportunity Commission voted to repeal a 60-year-old rule requiring companies to report workplace demographic metrics. Established under the Civil Rights Act of 1964, this rule mandated businesses with 100 or more employees to submit workforce data on sex, race, and ethnicity. The EEOC cited a recent Supreme Court decision, however, opening a 30-day public comment window ahead of a public hearing next month. President Trump is attending the dignified transfer ceremony at Dover Air Force Base today, honoring 4 fallen American service members. Postponed from Tuesday, this solemn arrival pays tribute to Isabella Gonzalez, Tyler Feehan, and Angel Rampersad, who died in a missile attack in Jordan, along with Sergeant Michael Emmanuel Swinton, who also died disarming a drone in Iraq. Tropical Storm Bertha is the second named storm of the Atlantic hurricane season and is expected to track along the northern Gulf Coast for several days, hitting Gulf communities with up to 4 feet of storm surge and sustained winds as high as 50 miles an hour. To subscribe to my free daily newsletter, please visit SybilWilkes.com. 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I'm Sybil Wilkes. 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
2: Marie, is that you?
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0: Keeping it real. I'm Dominique Sharpton, Reverend Sharpton's eldest daughter, sitting in for the Rev. Today, Rev is traveling to Washington, D.C. He will be addressing the Progressive National Baptist Convention that's happening today in D.C. I'm taking your calls across the country. You can join in on the conversation today. Call us at 1-877-532-5797. 1-877-532-5797. You can also join us on the message board. Got a lot of folks already tuning in and chiming in with conversation as we are live via live stream at nationalactionnetwork.net. And certainly, and good day to all of you. Thank you for your good afternoons. We've been talking, obviously, about the report findings from the second autopsy in the Nolan Wells situation. Attorney Benjamin Crump took to the podium at the NAACP convention today with the parents of Nolan Wells and laid out some of the, well, the findings from the second autopsy. Many of you know that Attorney Benjamin Crump was called by the family to come in and has called for a private investigation and then a second autopsy in which the findings have returned. And we were discussing what some of those findings have reported, not ruling out foul play, but certainly because of the decomposition of the body, there's oh but so much that pathology can tell us at this point with the body. But there are some things that have been sticking out from this that seem to need further questioning and obviously further explanation. And so we definitely know that this situation is not going away. We know that from the report findings from the second autopsy, we know that there are some questions that have been defined a little bit, more at this point. And we know that an investigation certainly is needed to continue to get to the point or to be able to draw a more clear, succinct line as to what happened to Nolan Wells. Well, we're taking your calls and want to open up the phone lines now. I've got a lot of folks that want to get in on the conversation. Let's go to Kai listening to us from Brooklyn. Kai, you're keeping it real. Good afternoon.
1: Hi. Hello, Dominique. I want to say you're doing a great job, and I also want to thank Brother Sharpton. I would like to say something very important. When we left the meeting on Saturday, I'm sorry I can't remember her name, but for privacy, I guess it's good, an 84-year-old educator at the rally, her cell phone was going dead, and it was a thunderstorm, and my ride was coming, and she asked me, please look at my phone and take these two numbers and let them know my cell phone is going dead. Please come and get me immediately. One of the numbers was busy, and the other number, he answered right away and he came. But my point being is that she didn't give me her phone. She said, look at my phone, take these numbers. Next, I would like to say, when you go for a diagnostic for your car, if you don't have one of the parts, they want to know, where is the part? What happened to the part? So my being, this is a human body. Where is the part? What happened to the part? My next point being is that I'm the oldest of four children. So as you can imagine, we used to get into a lot of things. My mother used to tell us, if you did something wrong, you tell me before I stand up for you. I need to go prepared to know what to say. Even if I have to stand there and let them know, you know, I'll take care of it. I'll handle it. I'll talk to them. I still have to stand there and hear what they're accusing you of. I can't just go up there, no, my child didn't do it, blah, blah, blah. Why haven't the other parents spoken? They do have lawyers, so yes. Why haven't the other parents spoken out and said anything? The next thing that I would like to know is, even if there was a mistake, a problem, anything, I'm sorry, I have so much to say, but I know you have other callers. My next thing is, I'm a few years older than you, so I know you can relate to this. There's been times when I went with my friends to a party club, blah, blah, blah. Whenever somebody wants to talk to one of us, we move to the side a few feet over, and you know you want to chat, blah, blah, blah, and then we'll say, all right, come on, we have to go.
0: You talking about chatting, or you talking about macking, Kai? Because there's a difference now.
1: Yeah.
0: You talking about macking, or you talking about chatting?
1: Because
0: if we chatting, we staying close. If we chatting, we saying hi, we keeping it moving, but we staying close in the pack. But if you're macking, we may step over a little bit and let you get your mac on, right?
1: Right. They're saying he wanted to talk to the girl, so they didn't have to.
0: Right.
1: You mean to tell me you went so far off for him? You're still on vacation, so it's not like he went back to her hotel room or her house. So you could have just stepped away a few feet and then after a while say, you know, Nola, come on, man, we have to go. So, you know, he's talking to her. How far off did y'all have to go from him?
0: Mm-hmm.
1: You know, like, mm-hmm. I still don't understand why the other guy's parents didn't come forth. You do have lawyers. Your lawyers didn't advise you as to what it was okay to say about anything.
0: Mm-hmm. Yeah.
1: You know,
0: a lot of this is, it's a lot of this is real murky for me. But I do want to say, in regards to your question about, you know, the missing body parts. Now I do, you know, I'm not like a medical examiner, obviously, but I think that following the initial, examination, you know, there are certain parts, like, so the throat, the neck organs, they may have been temporarily, retained, right, by the examiner. Or sent to like a more specialized like laboratory or forensic laboratory for further testing, for toxicology, you know, for things that, you know, further analysis, right? But I also think that, and because of that, it could have been standard for, you know, those structures to remain like temporarily separated from the body or, you know, days or weeks or whatever after the rest of the body's released to like the funeral home. And then certainly the examiners, you know, in Mississippi would keep it if they determined or suspected that the throat was damaged or there was some type of strangulation or some type of indication of some type of, you know, issue. So that they would need to be, I think, in my opinion, pressed about, you know, what they did and what they found. And I feel like, you know, that to me seems a little bit suspicious, you know, in the fact that, all right, they could be withholding or utilizing these parts for further testing. So why hadn't the family been informed? What's going on and what's the process behind that? So that was my pressing question. But thank you for bringing that up, Kai. You got anything else? We do got a lot of callers going, girl. Want to get to them? But definitely appreciate you keeping it real and calling in. Did you have anything else to share?
1: Thank you.
0: All right. Thank you so much for your call, Kai. But yeah, I agree with you. So there's folks on the message board. But yeah, Stephanie Humphrey, I think you should go back in and look at the report of what Attorney Crump laid out at the convention today. And certainly there are people that are even posting it online. There's like a copy of the second autopsy that people are, now I don't know this AI because y'all know how that is as well, but I do see that there are many people that are circulating the actual report, that's, you know, online. So, I will say that, you know, as well. But what does he say? We're living in weird times, scary out here. Yes, we are living in weird times. It is certainly scary out here. We hear that music. I'm going to take a break. We got a lot of folks holding on, wanting to get involved in the conversation and get in. You can also do so if you want. Call us at 1-877-532-5797. 1-877-532-5797. We'll be back with more of Keeping It Real with Sharpton. We'll be right back. Keeping it real.
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Keeping It Real. I'm Dominique Sharpton, Reverend Sharpton's daughter, sitting in for the Rev today. Rev is traveling. He's in Washington, D.C., speaking at the Progressive National Baptist Convention today. I'm sitting in the hot seat, taking all of your calls. Got a lot to talk about, and certainly the second autopsy report that has come out on the Nolan Wells incident. It has us all, really, really engaged in conversation. And obviously, we got a lot to talk about, a lot to do. But this is heavy on our hearts today, and certainly we are talking about it from many different angles. And as the obvious investigation needs to continue, and a lot of these questions really defined and answered, I really do feel like a lot of where we are right now is mainly investigative. So I really hope that that we continue to keep our foot to the pavement, because we're going to have to do a lot to get people to really understand the seriousness of this, and from what's going to come out from the witness interviews that we hope is going to start happening, from the cell phone records. I know that somebody mentioned that on the message board, all the videos, the photographs, the timeline reconstruction, everything. Ultimately this becomes, more important than obviously the medical evidence itself, because of the state that the body is now in. There's not much more they can do with the body. But another interesting correlation and thing that came out from the autopsy today that I wanted to bring in conversation as well. One detail that really immediately caught my attention.

0: Was obvious, and that was that the report noted that Nolan was found fully clothed, and you know, yet, and those that you know, I'm really involved. Like I'm always on social media, you know, looking at things as well. But the last known image that I thought was reported showed him shirtless with no shirt on. So again, doesn't prove foul play, right? But it does create this whole timeline question, you know, who last saw him and when did he actually get dressed, right? Did he dress himself? You know, did someone else help him? Who was with him? You know, all of these questions, obviously, that this investigation will hopefully unfold. But these are the factual questions that investigators now need to answer. And then, you know, the case has also shifted. Sometimes in an independent autopsy, it changes the official cause of death. But that did not happen here. Instead, this report, you know, changes the actual focus, whereas the focus is no longer, to me, what killed Nolan. The focus has really become, can investigators reconstruct what actually happened before Nolan died to get us a more clear path as to what happened and obviously who, if anyone, should be held accountable or responsible for that. And so that's where this case lies. Dominique, what the doctor said is he found no water in his lungs. Yes, he did say that. Thank you for bringing that into the conversation, Akeem Smith. And yes, justice for Nolan, Zena and Claire. I agree with you there. Let's go back to the phones. Let's speak with Still Bill, my brother Still Bill, listening to us from Cincinnati on the Buzz. You're keeping it real, brother. Come on in and say it. I know you waiting. Good afternoon, my brother. How you doing? Still Bill, you there? Hello. All right, I can't hear Still Bill. Can I get Rick on from Germany? Rick, are you there?
1: Can you hear me now, sister?
0: I sure can. Is this Rick?
1: Rick from Germany, sis.
0: How you doing?
1: Struggling to breathe with a belly full of CIA intestinal parasites. Not the kind that are being reported across the country, but struggling to breathe, sister. And I'm breathing on your airtime, so I'm going to make this quick so other people can get in. You know, if I come back to America, I will not shopping in Philadelphia for clothing, and I won't be able to get to Milwaukee to see their Black Holocaust Museum. But if I come back to America, I will most likely be arrested for what I've done on the radio these past 10 years. I've exposed MK Ultra in my life between me, myself, and my mother, and white charity in my life, as well as the Secret Services of Washington, D.C., and not just the CIA, but so I know what it means to be involved with well-meaning white people. I know what it means to go to private schools and yet be the subject of conversation that is leaning towards the negative. Nolan Wells was not myself. Nolan Wells was a star athlete and probably a good student. I was not a good student. But I would ask about these three young white males, one of whom gave up Nolan Wells' phone and his automobile keys after the family began tracking of the phone. And upon examination of the phone was found to have deleted files. What has become of these three young men? Have they been detained? Have they been detained for questioning by the police?
0: As far as we know, no, they have not.
1: No local police, no FBI, nobody is questioning these young men.
0: No reportings of that, as far as I know.
1: Okay, sister. Thank you, and I'll give way to other people. Thank you.
0: I mean, yes, there's an investigation going on. That information has not really been disclosed to. And yes, we do know that there were friends that were traveling. Thank you so much for your call, Brother Rick. But yeah, we know that there were friends traveling with Nolan. I do believe that there was some type of questioning happened. We do also know that based on the, you know, Nolan's mother, apparently, you know, she questioned and got some information in terms of like his cell phone and, you know, and his car keys. And, you know, a friend had those things. But we don't know the totality of of how these young men have been questioned thus far, and who's been questioning them, and then what the plan is in terms of how they are involved in participating or not participating in the investigation. So these are all questions, obviously, that we definitely have. And, you know, certainly he wasn't on Horn Island by himself, didn't get there by himself, you know, and so that is all, to me, just really weird. I feel that, you know, a lot of these young people have not been, you know, formally questioned. So that is definitely something we need to further examine as well. Thank you so much, Rick, for that. Demetrius from Cleveland, I see you're holding on. Let's get in here. You're keeping it real, Demetrius. Good afternoon.
2: Yeah, thank you, Ms. Sharpton. Yeah, I just want to speak on a few subjects briefly. Firstly, concerning the Nolan's World investigation, hopefully it'll be done in a timely fashion, you know, thoroughly, you know, with all evidence that comes out right. But I say timely fashion, but sometimes the system a drag on investigation with the belief that people will forget about it. You know, then they'll make a decision, you know, when the public is not really on the case of what's really going on the criminal justice system. But I think it's probably important that people make sure there's a speedy investigation. If it is, it does take a long time that people stay abreast of the decisions going on to make sure, you know, that there's justice for the Wells family. Mm-hmm. And also, I'd like to speak on the Department of Defense and Donald Trump pointed head of the Department of Defense going before Congress asking for more money.
0: More money.
2: You know, yeah, he want more money, you know, to go to the Department of Defense. You know, and he already having given excuse to why the United States is still in Iran. It really was not a legitimate excuse why they went there in the first place. But I believe, you know, before they receive any more money, if they do, they should have some type of outdate or give account about where the money is going to. Because, mm-hmm. you know, with inflation the way it is now, you know, and the programs that have been cut, you know, the medical programs, educational programs, different programs that assist the cities, you know, to fix their streets, and the community entry programs and housing programs.
0: Yeah.
2: But those programs have been cut, you know, and the defense budget has been increase,
0: mm-hmm.
2: you know, so it shouldn't, defense should receive no more money at the expense of these other programs, and also when people have to pay more for food and for housing and their utility bills,
0: mm-hmm.
2: you know,
0: mm-hmm.
2: so they shouldn't, military should get no more money. If anything, mm-hmm. the money should be decreased because it's showing it's a waste of money.
0: Mm-hmm.
2: If the Congress feel like, the President feel like it's a waste of money, these other programs that people need, it's showing now it's a waste of money for the military to receive money when they can't get an account about where
0: That's
2: the
0: right.
2: money is going to now with the war in Iran.
0: That's right.
2: And last,
0: That's right.
2: I lastly want to speak on, with the temperatures being going up, you know, this summer, you know, I had these fires in different states and up in Canada, pollution, you know, around the world. You know, also got to keep in mind, not just human beings suffer. Yeah, the wildlife suffer as well, you know, because they have no type of adjustment to the smoke. You know, cause a lot of them migrated different parts of the city, especially up north. So a lot of these fumes affect them and affect their breeding habits. So we also had it taken count that it's not just affect human beings, it affects the wildlife, and when it affects the wildlife, it affects us as well, and affects the farmers and their crops. You know, they can't grow their crops properly because the sun is being blocked out. So that's really a change of action that affects everyone. All right, thank you, Ms. Sharpton, and I appreciate it.
0: Thank you so much, Demetrius. I want to get into more of this growing cost of war conversation. I think you hit on a spot on there. I want to definitely offer some more of that when we come back from break. But thank you for keeping it real. Thank you for your call. Dominique Sharpton sitting in for the Rev. We're going to take another break. You can join in on the conversation. Call us at 1-877-532-5797. We'll be back, y'all. More of Keeping It Real with Sharpton. We'll be right back.
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4: It's Sybil Wilkes with what we need to know. Defense Secretary Pete Hegseth faced sharp pointed questioning from the Senate Appropriations Committee during testimony on the White House $88 billion supplemental war funding request. Joined by the Joint Chiefs Chair, General Dan Kane, Hegseth defended America's overall military readiness while insisting Iran is currently at its weakest point militarily in over a decade. Democratic senators press Hegseth over previous statements that Iran's missile program was functionally destroyed, citing recent deadly strikes on a U.S. base in Jordan and ongoing commercial vessel attacks in the Strait of Hormuz. In New York, former Venezuelan President Nicolas Maduro and his wife returned to a Manhattan federal courtroom today regarding major federal drug trafficking charges. Both federal prosecutors and defense counsel are requesting to postpone the formal trial date until next June. Removed from power in January, Maduro maintains his innocence and insists he remains president as the judge prepares to establish a pretrial schedule for classified evidence. Out west, that fast-moving wildfire south of San Francisco, identified as the Little Fire, forced 5,000 residents to evacuate their homes. CAL FIRE reports the Little Fire broke out Tuesday afternoon in the dry hillsides near Pleasanton, rapidly charring 1,000 acres. And fire crews secured 10% containment, though one firefighter did sustain injuries battling the flames. And finally, free agent superstar LeBron James is taking his time where he is going to take his talents next in the NBA. His agent, Rich Paul, confirmed on his podcast that there is no rush for the 41-year-old forward to make a decision, with reports indicating his final choice comes down to Miami, Cleveland, Philadelphia, or maybe the Golden State Warriors? To subscribe to my free daily newsletter, please visit SybilWilkes.com. For all the news 24/7, go to News1.com. I'm Sybil Wilkes. 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
6: There's no side that can justify to me killing innocent people.
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3: 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Keeping it real with the world's civil rights leader, the Reverend Al Sharpton.
8: Keeping it real. I'm Dominique Sharpton, Reverend Sharpton's eldest daughter. I'm sitting in for the Rev today. Reverend Sharpton is traveling. He is in Washington, D.C. today, where he is addressing a contingency at the Progressive National Baptist Convention. And certainly we definitely understand the seriousness of convening, especially with our faith, right? And tapping into our spiritual connection during this time. And there have been convenings all over the country of ministers and clergy coming together. And so for the Progressive National Baptist Convention, obviously many clergy members are gathered, and Reverend Sharpton is going to be addressing them on voting rights and a lot of things that we need to be in tuned with as we tap into our spiritual beings. We need to be in tune with the issues and how we combat that. Obviously, couple that with our faith. The Bible says that faith without works is dead. And so we have to continue those who really speak truth to power, who believe in activism and activity to move and progress our people forward. And those that also believe in God, I feel, have a divine connection to be involved, to be active, and to be conduits of pushing for the change that we wish to see. And so there's a different type of folk I'm talking to right now. And I know that those who believe certainly understand what time it is, I will say. But certainly we also know that we've got to stay involved and on the move. So Rev is in D.C. I'm sitting in the hot seat taking your calls, obviously. And you can always participate in the conversation. You can call us at 1-877-532-5797, 1-877-532-5797, and get into the action. My brother Demetrius was spot on as he was talking before the break, and I wanted to update everyone, as you know, sometimes people, you know, we start talking about one thing and then we just quickly shift to the other. But for clarity, the Pentagon, you know, has stated that the Iran conflict has already cost at least 37.5 billion dollars And simply requesting, you know, another, what, 67 or 68 billion dollars from Congress. Now, some internal estimates are also suggesting that the total cost could eventually reach even $100 billion. And every dollar obviously, you know, reflects priorities. So I feel like Americans in particular understand, right, Demetrius, that national security matters, but they also wonder. We also wonder if we can really find tens of billions of dollars for the war. So where is this money coming from? You know, we can find billions for that, but we can't find money for affordable housing. We can't find money for education. We can't find money to help veterans. We can't have find money to have, you know, quality, accessible health care for everyone. But Congress has to face these questions now, right? And I feel like, you know, they have to face the fact, like, is this strategy really working, right? And then what's the long-term cost of all of this? Because it's hitting the American people. We're feeling it. But, you know, it seems like, you know, they are really fishing for, you know, how this is justified. And I also feel like, you know, the conversation isn't just, you know, anti-military. It's really about accountability, Demetrius. I feel like Americans deserve to know, you know, both the financial cost and also, right, the human cost of how this prolongs conflict. What is causing us? What's doing to us? And I feel like withholding that fact is a disservice, obviously, to the American people. So I will say that. But then as we look at what's happening, and we talked about this briefly yesterday, what's happening in Arizona. And I know that Disco Bryant is gonna jump in here, but let me get it out first, Disco Bryant. But you know, obviously the midterm elections, you know, start now, right? And we've got to be very focused, very intentional about how we're mobilizing around that, around those efforts, and we got to be knowledgeable about what's happening around us, right? As these elections, these midterm elections, are very critical. So, President Donald Trump backed candidates, you know, who won key Republican primaries in Arizona, setting up, of course, major November contests that could certainly affect the control of Congress, voting rights, election administration. And people often think, right, that elections, you know, happen in November. But obviously, you know, that's not true. Elections begin during the actual primaries. And these candidates, you know, that are selected today obviously determine the choices that voters will have later. What happens, you know, later, you know, in November. So Arizona, for one, remains one of this nation's, I feel, most competitive battleground states. The governor's race, congressional races, secretary of state, you know, each one has these national consequences. And regardless of the political affiliation, I feel like every American should really care about their participation because it's very crucial. And regardless of political affiliation, every single American should care about this participation. And it's the greatest threat to democracy, you know, here. And it's not up for disagreement. I feel like it's disengagement because if people don't vote, ladies and gentlemen, if people don't vote, someone else is going to decide how our future looks. Someone else is going to, you know, determine what's going on with our education, what's going to happen with our healthcare, how these liberties and access to these opportunities that we have is going to be limited even more than we are seeing now. So I think it's very critical, and I think the conversations correlate. And sometimes we miss that, right? Because we're so passionate about one thing that we are not really drawing the connection between how these things are connected and then how these things obviously become governed and become ordinance, become law. And it is because that we are, you know, very critical about certain areas of these things, but we're not really looking at the bigger picture and obviously how it affects us. We just take it and take it and take it. So definitely wanted to bring that into the conversation. Thank you so much, Brother Demetrius, for bringing that up, because I think that that was critical. And I definitely want to get Disco Brian into this conversation. I know he is itching to get involved. So definitely want to get Disco Brian in. Good afternoon, brother. You're keeping it real. And hello.
9: Hello, Miss Dominique. Before I do anything else, I owe you and caller Fahima an apology from the other day. I let what I had prepared to say get in the way of listening after you asked me twice to move on, and you handled it beautifully, as always, and professionally, and I really appreciate it. And if you or your father ever have to redirect me again, you will not have to ask twice. So please let my... forgive me for my stupid entitled whiteness, which, you know, I'm fighting my whole
8: don't
9: life.
8: Don't say that word. Don't say stupid. I don't like that word. But thank you for your apologies, Disco Bryant.
9: Absolutely. Absolutely. Sadly, given what we know about the cancer of white supremacy that's metastasizing in police departments, especially in the Deep South, since the George Floyd Justice and Policing Act was never passed, it should be totally unsurprising and equally nauseating that there are no reports that these Mississippi Police Department has not interviewed any of those white men. This is why, Ms. Dominique, you were just speaking about voting. I'm so irritated by some of our progressive friends who didn't vote or were uncommitted or voted third party. I believe they bear a whole lot of responsibility for Trump 2.0's war on black Americans. And now my question is that I imagine you probably know Van Jones personally, right?
8: Oh, yeah, absolutely.
9: Yeah, okay, yeah, you got the 2019 Triumph Award, and I'm just wondering, there's so much that you have to focus on. I'm wondering, have you had a chance to see his latest video?
8: No. I could say
9: It's so good. It's so you know, Ms. Dominique, sanity sometimes these days, I don't know if you've noticed, sanity is a little bit rare, yeah? he says some people in groups like DSA are pushing an agenda far outside of progressive ideals. He thinks it's regressive to advocate for no police or prisons so that anybody in any neighborhood can do whatever they want. Of course, he opposes, you know, racist police. and he argues that it's regressive for politicians to cheer on either insurrectionists like the MAGA folks did in January 6th or terror groups like Hamas. And on the other hand, he argues that advocating for universal health care and free education and clean air and food is progressive. And so he asks this question. He says, what does universal health care have to do with Hamas or with abolishing all law enforcement or with erasing all borders or with treating every wealthy person as a villain? He says, ideas matter, and these are terrible ideas. He concludes by saying right now extremists are trying to sneak backward proposals into our party and hoping mainstream Democrats are too frustrated with MAGA and the establishment to notice. And he closes
8: Disco, let's hold on. Let's hold you over. Let's hold you over because I hear this music. I don't want to have to cut you off. So can you hold on?
9: Of course.
8: All right, thank you. We're going to take this break. Dominique Sharpton sitting in for Rev, taking your calls. 1-877-532-5797. We'll be back with more of Keeping It Real with Sharpton. We'll be right back.
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10: It's Sybil Wilkes with what we need to know. President Trump issued a new warning to Iran on his social media, declaring that if Iranian forces shoot a ship in the Strait of Hormuz, the U.S. will respond by bombing a power plant or bridge, including targets in or near the capital city of Tehran. The president's warning follows an 11th consecutive day of American military strikes against Iranian operation centers, aircraft hangars, and drone storage facilities. facilities. Along the Gulf Coast, Tropical Storm Bertha is moving steadily towards Louisiana's Bayou Country, with sustained winds reaching 50 miles an hour. The tropical storm warning spans from coastal Alabama to Morgan City, Louisiana, with a tropical storm watch extending into eastern Texas. Forecasters warn that heavy downpours of up to 4 inches could trigger widespread coastal flooding, dangerous storm surges, and hazardous rip currents from northern Florida to southern Texas. And in Texas, the murder-for-hire trial of Dallas rapper Yella Breezy, whose real name is Marquise Conway, reignited a fierce national debate over using rap lyrics in criminal prosecutions. Prosecutors argue that Conway wrote entire songs detailing the attack on his rival, insisting the tracks must be played for the jury. Defense attorneys argue the lyrics represent artistic storytelling rather than admissions of guilt, maintaining that other musical genres do not receive the same treatment. And finally, Golden State Warriors star Stephen Curry is making history at the Naismith Basketball Hall of Fame. Opening this Friday, the Beyond the Arc exhibit makes the 38-year-old four-time champion the first active NBA player to receive a dedicated Hall of Fame showcase featuring historic photos and career artifacts. Way to go, Steph. To subscribe to my free daily newsletter, please visit SybilWilks.com. For all the news 24/7, go to NewsOne.com. I'm Sybil Wilks. Be informed. 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

0: 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I'm sitting in the hot seat taking all of your calls. We got a lot to talk about and certainly want to continue this conversation. And you can also join us by calling us today at 1-877-532-5797. 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And before the break, I was speaking with Disco Brian. And Disco Brian, if you're still there, please join us and render the rest of your comment and analysis, as I always look forward to it, I must say. So thank you so much for calling in and for keeping it real. Really appreciate your support, your allyship, and your voice. Always speaking truth to power and to the issues. So thank you for that.
1: Oh my God. I wish you could, well, you could see me. I'm blushing when you do stuff like that.
0: No. Because,
1: no, it's bad. It's bad. your dad has become, Dominique, I was always looking for a moral leader, even though Prince told me to, not look for a leader and close my mind and follow him into the purple rain. But like, your dad's the closest thing to purple rain I've ever found. And I just wish I had known that y'all were just down the street when I lived in Manhattan for 11 years and that the door was always open. I just had no idea that, I was a lost man in many ways before I found my wife. But I could have, I think, found what I was looking for in your community and your father's moral leadership for all of us who get his morning meditations and who have access to this program. It is just the most important. It's just such an insane honor for all of us to have access to talk to you people. It's outrageous. And no other people in media with platforms as big as your father's do this. And that's why it's sacred and bizarre. And I feel like, I don't know, I feel like that. History.
0: I'll take that. It is bizarre, but it's organic. It's real. And so I think it's that's real. Why. Yeah, it's real. It's real. It's real. We're really in this, folks. And so, it is a blessing to be able to have these conversations, to be able to have this platform, to have conversation. And this is from the work that went into fighting for justice, fighting for equality, is why we have the leverage and the liberty to be able to have these conversations amongst each other today. So definitely understand. Amen. The power of the lineage and power of sacrifice and work.
1: Oh my God. Yeah. Right before we were, I just want to finish that thing. Van Jones's latest video, he says at the end, he says right now extremists, he's talking about the far left, are trying to sneak backwards proposals into our party, hoping mainstream Democrats are too frustrated with MAGA and the Democratic Party establishment to notice. But he says, we see you. He closes by this beautiful, kind of hilarious, but a little off-color kind of joke, but truth in the joke. He says he admonishes Democratic, what he calls party poopers, to stop pooping in the punch bowl and telling us the turds are ice cubes. And I think that's, it's a little edgy, but yeah. It gets attention. And in closing, for me today, Ms. Dominique, when I was in New York, I was a member of DSA. And one thing that, when I reflect back on those Zoom calls that I would have with that organization, I did not see one black person in any of the Zoom calls. And so when you're an organization that claims to be the progressive voice of America or whatever, and you're 85% of your membership is not black, but white, right? Then how progressive can you be when that's your makeup of the biggest metropole in the country, and you're that devoid of melanin? And it, you know, I should have woken up sooner, but and maybe their demographics have changed since they took that poll in 2021, but it can't have changed that much. And that's all I want to say is that NAN is the progressive movement. DSA has a lot of catching up to do. Bless you so much, Dominique.
0: Bless you too. Thank you so much. Thank you so much for your call, and for keeping it real. But you know, I do feel like in this moment we have to be vocal and we have to be very courageous in our stance and what we're saying and what we're doing. And so, yes, thank you for calling in out in that aspect. But you know, we do have activity in motion. And this is why I feel like, you know, NAN is definitely on the move and doing the work. And that's why we're vocal and that's why we're present, because that's what we believe in doing. We believed in being an action network and being active in our stance of what we want to accomplish and the progress that we want to see made. So thank you for pointing that out. Let's go back to the phones. Still, Bill, if you're there, if you're back with us. Get you in listening to some Cincinnati on the Buzz. Still, Bill, you are keeping it real. Good afternoon.
2: This is the day the Lord has made, and I will rejoice and be glad in it. And the time has come to keep it real. What's up, my sister?
0: What's going on, brother? Good afternoon.
2: Not a whole lot. I heard yesterday that you had to sharp those claws yesterday with somebody acting up.
0: Yeah, I think it's like, it sounds like, it seems like the person is back too, talking stuff online. Well, that's all right. I think that, you know, as we say, people wear masks to hide who they really are. So I don't know what's going on over here, but I'm here. I'm present. I'm doing the work. That's all I can do is my part, Brother Still Bill. So I know you can only do yours, and that's what we're going to do. We're going to keep it moving and we're going to keep it real.
2: Yes, yes, yes. And I'm glad that you don't take any stuff off of anybody. If that was her coming at your father, he would have definitely put her in her place big time. But you know what, it's like this, you know, it's weird times, right? Like you said, it is really, really, really weird spirit. I mean you got us as black people. Some of us aren't educated. Some of us seem like we don't want to learn. Some of us seem like we don't want to care. And then when you got us that do care and that we know better and all that, they want to give us a lot of flack. And I'm not going to take it. I tell you that right now. I tell you up front, and I told your father over and over and over again, God is my president. God is my judge.
0: Yes.
2: God is my jury. And I answer to him. And I tell you, you keep it real, lady, okay? So you keep up the good work. And your father, he always, always, always does a stellar job. And I will always continue to call and praise him on his stellar work.
0: Yes,
2: I watch Politics Nation, and I keep up with everything. And, you know, I'm just going to mention Donald Trump's name one time because you know what? He is just full of it. He's talking loud and saying nothing. So you keep up the good work and continue to keep it real.
0: Bye. Thank you, brother. Always good speaking with you. And I see that somebody on the message board talking about Daniel Irving. Want to also talk about that. Authorities have ruled Daniel Irving's death an accidental drowning. Want to talk more about that, get that in the conversation as well. But we got a lot to talk about, a lot to do, and let's get on it. Let's keep it real. You can join the conversation, 1-877-532-5797. We'll be back with more of Keeping It Real with Sharpton. We'll be right back.
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1: It's Sybil Wilkes with What We Need to Know. An independent autopsy conducted for the family of 18-year-old Nolan Wells shows that his cause of death remains undetermined. Attorney Ben Crump announced that at the NAACP convention in Chicago and added the case remains under active investigation. The Equal Employment Opportunity Commission voted to repeal a 60-year-old Civil Rights Act rule requiring companies with 100 or more workers to report workplace demographic metrics. And in foreign policy, the president warned Iran that if forces attack any commercial ship in the Strait of Hormuz, the U.S. will retaliate by bombing power plants or bridges, including targets in Tehran. And finally, Golden State Warriors star Steph Curry makes history at the Naismith Basketball Hall of Fame as the first active NBA player to earn his own dedicated showcase exhibit titled Beyond the Arc. I'm Sybil Wilkes. 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

Keeping it real. Dominique Sharpton in, sitting in for the red, taking your calls. 1-877-532-5797. 1-877-532-5797. So, Daniel Irving, the situation happened in Dallas, Texas. The authorities have ruled the cause of death for Daniel Irving. It's been revealed as the family have continued raising questions about his death. The Dallas County Medical Examiner's autopsy found that Daniel Irving died from accidental drowning and said there are currently no indications of foul play. However, the report leaves open this possibility that the cause or the manner of death could be changed if new evidence emerges. So the authorities have said that this young man was with two other young men when they entered this Lake Ray Hubbard. This is this area of the lake, called for help and failed to resurface. And so investigators alleged that these two young men left without reporting the drowning, and they threw away his clothes, his cell phone. They deleted communications. So both of them have been charged with tampering with evidence. And

0: his mother and the family attorney also say that this story does not add up because he was an honor roll student. He was this healthy athlete, a member of the swim team. So they don't understand necessarily, you know, how this man, you know, allegedly drowned. But they are certainly demanding answers and justice. This is not the same case. So Nolan Wells is a different case. But obviously, yes, there are correlations with, you know, the lake and the water, and, you know, people allegedly with the young man, but they're not, it's not the same situation. For this situation, and certainly, with the Daniel Irving situation that happening in Dallas, I think what makes this story so troubling is, you know, that, you know, and the family's not only grieving, y'all, this is a lot. And this is a lot when we have to really start unpacking these incidences and what happened. That's why investigations are very important. And that's why for the Nolan Wells situation in Mississippi, it was so, so egregious that there was no initial, all of these initial things, investigation, it wasn't moving swiftly as it should have been. And so, you know, they are different. They're very different stories, very different cases and situations. But certainly, you know, the question of justice remains obviously the same. And so, you know, in this case, you know, in Texas, there is an investigation also going on, and people, you know, they are starting to really try to get to the bottom of what happened. Two people have been charged, you know, with things as it relates to what happened to this young man, and certainly we definitely want to bring that into the conversation. So I don't know who brought that up, but certainly want to, yes, bring into the conversation Daniel Irving. But aside from that, you know, I feel like, and these conversations as we have them, and it's hard to have them. It's hard when talking about another, you know, young black man, you know, had lost a life. And many of you know, we at National Action Network dealing with another horrific tragedy within our own family at NAN, with dealing with over the weekend the death of our one of our youth directors at National Action Network, Usman Diallo. And those who were in New York City and were able to join us for the special youth huddle that we did in, you know, in remembrance of Usman last evening, it was amazing. And it was amazing to see how young people, you know, make a difference and really have held important space, really have, you know, the conscious mindset and the passion to be involved, to really get involved in the issues and to really define where this movement is going for the future. I don't feel like we'll ever stop really talking about, you know, how equality is important and how it's important to stand for and fight for justice. I unfortunately don't believe that we live in a country and support a system that governs this country to be fair to everyone. And so I do feel like there will always be a need to speak up for injustice in some capacity. And I also feel like, you know, those who are committed to doing that work really do make a lifelong commitment, and it really is a passion that you have to really be able to engulf yourself in this work, because there's not a lot of victorious moments. There's not a lot of accolades. There's not a lot of pats on your back that you will receive in doing this work. And it gets hard, and it's frustrating. It's stressful. You don't often necessarily see, you know, that, you know, the end goal and the end game being victorious. You don't necessarily see the end game of a system that's going to work for your favor, or having, you know, politicians or government officials that's actually going to really speak to your issues and really govern in the manner that, like I said, serves everyone and serves justice and serves equality. So I don't feel like we are living in that type of America. But I do feel like there are people that live in this country who believe in fairness, who believe in equality, and who will commit to raising their voice and elevating their voice or their platforms in order to speak that truth to power on a daily basis. And so to Brother Usman and those who knew him, or, you know, he's been very vocal in National Action Network. So you, if you come or encountered Nan in any way, you may have seen this brother across your screen, or, you know, speaking at a rally, or seen him at a march, or seen him on the ground doing doing work. And certainly this is something that, you know, when it hits home, it hits deeper for us. And so you definitely don't necessarily always see the effect of how this work, you know, impacts us until it really hits home. And so we know in this situation, and the Attorney General of New York, Tish James, his office has announced that there will be an investigation in the death of Usman Diallo, this young man. We do know that, you know, he was shot in the face in his home, but we do not have more information in terms of what happened and how this happened. And certainly it is just a travesty to have to deal with, to have to explain another a young man who had such a promising future, who seemed to, you know, be walking the straight and narrow and doing good work to help others. He was an advocate for gun violence. You know, he did a lot right. He did a lot of work. And then, you know, and to have to question why he's no longer with us, 24 years old, is definitely something that leaves us tongue twisted in this moment. And I feel like, you know, I for one am tired of having to talk about losing our young men. I'm tired of it. And we've got to do better for our youth. We got to do better for our people. 1-877-532-5797, 1-877-532-5797. Cliff from Connecticut, let's get you in this conversation. You're keeping it real, Cliff. Good afternoon.
1: Hey, Dominique, hi. Thanks for taking my call.
0: Listen, absolutely.
1: You're not hearing anything coming on my, I'm getting a text message, but nevertheless. But listen, on this case with our dear beloved brother Wells, now, during the ceremony, I didn't see any, correct me if I'm wrong, you don't have to comment, but I didn't see any white people attending that service.
0: What
1: particularly
0: service?
1: Government with the celebration of life, unfortunately.
0: Oh, Nolan
1: with,
0: Wells in Mississippi?
1: Nolan Wells. So I didn't see, now keep in mind, the governor, I guess his name is Reeves, a Republican, just both senators, Republican, and then the only black, or the only Democrat, I think, is Brother Danny Thomas. Benny Thompson, if I'm not mistaken. Mm-hmm. Right. So that's it. So public officials, I didn't see any. Even the white friends, you know, I didn't see attending the service to pay their respects. So-called friends. So in my opinion, there's no question that this was a homicide, without a doubt, and is a cover-up. So with that being said, now let me say this, is that the organization, I wouldn't say your father, but the organization, it was very honorable for them to make that donation, which was matched by Brother Tyler Perry in terms of anybody coming forward with information. They did that. I'm sure your father didn't do it on his own behalf, but probably maybe did it on the behalf of the organization, if I'm not mistaken. Maybe if your dad is listening, he can clarify that. But the point I'm making is that,
0: yeah.
1: The point I'm making is that your father or Nan, let's say Nan, under the leadership of Reverend Sharpton, has not only fought civil rights, but in these cases, he doesn't go around chasing people, but when people need attention and when they need somebody to shed some light on this, they call Nan or they call your father. Now, in conclusion, the issue of reparations. Now, when you had your convention, was this a topic that was brought up, to the best of your knowledge, at the convention?
0: Continuously.
1: Okay. You know, exactly. And this is the point I'm making. Now, with this other organization, with the five letters, I'm not seeing that. Now, again, you don't have to respond. This is just my observation and my opinion. Even as it relates to this case, I haven't seen anything in reference to them making a donation or them speaking out on anything. Now, the autopsy was announced during this convention, but I'm not too sure directly how much this organization is focused on this particular case. So when it comes down to civil rights, when it comes down to taking the lead, there's no question that Nan should be recognized as the leader in civil rights. Not supporting the Democrats, but in civil rights, fighting civil rights for grassroots people. That's just my opinion. Now, if you want to respond to that, you can.
0: There are so many. There are a lot of organizations that are doing the work, and we stand with them. There's a whole coalition, even of legacy organizations that we stand with, including NAACP, National Urban League, and others. And we all have different lanes. I'm gonna break it down a little bit more. I know that we're going to a break, so hang on with me there. But it's Dominique Sharpton. I'm sitting in for Rad. We're gonna take this quick break. You can join in on the conversation. Absolutely, Cliff. You can hold on, but you can join in on the conversation. Excuse me. Call us at 1-877-532-5797. We'll be back, y'all, with more of Keeping It Real with Sharpton. We'll be right back.
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3: It's Sybil Wilkes with what we need to know. A private autopsy conducted for the family of 18-year-old Nolan Wells shows that his cause of death remains officially undetermined. Speaking at the NAACP National Convention in Chicago, civil rights attorney Ben Crump confirmed the manner of death is still pending further investigation. Nolan Wells was found dead near Mississippi's Horn Island on July 6 after a 4th of July boating outing. The official state autopsy remains pending while local authorities continue their investigation. The Equal Employment Opportunity Commission voted to repeal a 60-year-old rule requiring companies to report workplace demographic metrics. Established under the Civil Rights Act of 1964, this rule mandated businesses with 100 or more employees to submit workforce data on sex, race, and ethnicity. The EEOC cited a recent Supreme Court decision, however, opening a 30-day public comment window ahead of a public hearing next month. President Trump is attending the dignified transfer ceremony at Dover Air Force Base today, honoring four fallen American service members. Postponed from Tuesday, this solemn arrival pays tribute to Isabella Gonzalez, Tyler Feehan, and Angel Rampersad, who died in a missile attack in Jordan, along with Sergeant Michael Emmanuel Swinton, who also died disarming a drone in Iraq. Tropical Storm Bertha is the second named storm of the Atlantic hurricane season and is expected to track along the northern Gulf Coast for several days, hitting Gulf communities with up to 4 feet of storm surge and sustained winds as high as 50 miles an hour. To subscribe to my free daily newsletter, please visit SybilWilkes.com. For all the news 24/7, go to News1.com. I'm Sybil Wilkes. 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
9: The New York Times says he's not only the most important person right now in the civil rights movement, but the New York Times says you're the most important person in the Democratic Party.
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10: I am here, Reverend Al, with Dr. Glenda Glover at Tennessee State University, and I have the Tennessee State University leaders who all want to thank you for being our civil rights leader.
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10: And I'm probably going to need your help on this legal fight. 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And Tennessee State was the one they shorted the most.
8: Absolutely. Well, let me know. I'm on the next plane as soon as you holler. You know, when Ben Crump called, I don't even question it. I just head to the airport and get the details on the way.
7: Live from the National Action Network corporate headquarters in New York. New York. Keeping it real. And now, America's number one civil rights leader, the Reverend Al Sharpton.
11: Keeping it real. keeping it real. I'm Dominique Sharpton, Reverend Sharpton's eldest daughter. I'm sitting in for the Rev today. Rev is traveling to Washington, D.C., where he is addressing the Progressive National Baptist Convention on today in D.C. And certainly, as I mentioned earlier, it is important to convene, especially as we know that there are so many issues that we are focused on and want to elevate our activism around. It's important to convene and to continue to uplift and tap into our spiritual connection. And certainly the convening of clergy, I feel, is one of the most powerful convenings that we can have in this moment. If you've been to a clergy meeting or you've been to a convening where you have a bunch of preachers in the room, I know that you understand what I'm talking about in terms of the resurgence and energy that's needed to really shift our activities and empower ourselves to really make a difference and to fight the progress for the progress that we wish to see. I'm sitting in the hot seat taking your calls all across the country, and certainly we have a lot to talk about. We just want y'all to keep it real with us, and you can join in on the conversation by calling us today at 1-877-532-5797. You can also join us on the message board as folks are watching us via live stream at nationalactionnetwork.net. Cliff from Cleveland, we were having this conversation before we went to break about the civil rights movement and, of course, obviously the legacy that we withhold and continue on today. And a lot of people, you know, Cliff asked me, I have conversations with especially young people all the time talking about the civil rights movement, where we are today, and how the continuation of the movement and even how it looks a lot different in the strategy and things that we are doing today than how it looked yesterday. And, you know, my answer is always very simple. I feel like the movement never ended. I feel like the movement is ever evolving. And I feel like, you know, the civil rights movement of the 1950s and the 1960s that really focused on dismantling legalized segregation, and securing, you know, voting rights and ensuring, I think, equal protection under the law. And certainly thanks to the ordinary people and the courage of the ordinary people, I feel like landmark victories like the Civil Rights Act and the Voting Rights Act fundamentally changed the scope of America and obviously how we operated, people of color operated in this country. But as Dr. King, you know, so eloquently reminded us, Cliff, you know, equality on paper does not always translate into equality in practice. And so I feel like today's movement is really fighting many of the same battles in new forms. I feel like with technology, and I feel like with so many provisions to and the access of how we can disseminate information now has really evolved to, you know, where we don't necessarily see the lineage and the linear movement as progressive as we used to see it, right? Because it's just in many different forms now. We can get information at our fingertips very easily, very accessible. But we're still fighting, Cliff from Cleveland, for voting rights. And we're still fighting as states continue to debate even access to the ballot even today. We're still fighting for economic opportunities. And, you know, because of the racial wealth gap remains significant, you know, we're fighting for quality education, for affordable housing, for healthcare equity, environmental justice. There's so many things that we are doing to fight for the protection of diversity, equity, and inclusion initiatives. We talk about that every single day and how we can create pathways of opportunity. So these issues may have changed shape, you know, slightly, but I think that the mission still remains the same. And furthermore, Cliff from Cleveland. I feel like there are legacy organizations, civil rights groups, and there are many groups that are out there that are doing the work, that are, some are really focused on particular issues. You know, some are focused primarily on voting rights. Others are focused primarily on education and healthcare. So there are some that take on a particular issue, and that's their passion and their focus, and they, you know, they focus directly on that. Then you have groups like National Action Network, who really deal with, you know, focuses on from civil rights advocacy to criminal justice reform to everything. But we are, we more so advocate on these issues. And then you have folks like the NAACP, who's been around for a very long time, who we, you know, look to as like the founders of these institutions, you know, but they're known for litigation and legal advocacy and voter engagement. And then you have the National Urban League that takes it, you know, to the workforce development and deals with how we are economically empowered and entrepreneurship. And then you have the SCLC, the Southern Christian Leadership Conference, who we look to, that was founded by, of course, Reverend Martin Luther King Jr., but who continues to really organize around, you know, that nonviolent direct action, dealing with, you know, community development and how we tackle on really protecting the rights that we fought for, like voting rights. And then you have organizations like the National Negro Council of Women, the National Council of Negro Women, Siobhan Arline Bradley, and those who are fighting, Melanie Campbell with the Black Women's Roundtable, who are convening and talking about and uplifting the empowerment of women, and talking about how candidates need to come to the table, and we need to start really dealing with how we're participating on the election, on the electoral process, as well as the voting process. And then you have organizations like Rainbow Push Coalition. I can go on and on and on, Cliff, but we've got groups out there. We've got organizations out there. It's not just a linear organization. It's not just one group that's out there doing the work. You have many different groups that are doing the work, but we do come together in coalition. And that is what, you know, convenings like August 28th, this March on Washington that we're about to convene and do, you know, but that's why it's important for the coalition. It's important to not only identify that these organizations matter, but that the work that they're doing is all intertwined and all connected. And we're all really about the same mission at hand, but we can do the work from different angles and different strategies and from different pinpoints. But doesn't necessarily mean we're not working in tandem or we're not working together. So I did want to lay that out. I hope that that was informative enough for you, Cliff, as we are continuing to have conversation, an important conversation, because each one reaches one and each one teaches one. And I feel like we need to do more of educating each other on what's going on so that we can really rise together. And that coalition is important. So thank you for pointing that out, Brother Cliff. And thank you for keeping it real. Ira from Washington, D.C. is holding on. Ira, I want to get you in the conversation. You're keeping it real. Good afternoon.
12: Hey, good afternoon, dear. Third time talking to you. I just want to get it in real quick. I usually do 5 minutes. I just got a quick thing I'd like to get across to the listeners again. I did it with your dad yesterday. There's a site on Threads that's called Some Rep Point, SumRepPoint. And then they got a, that's that Threads. And they got another thing at HD, the news, 0610. Check that out. And what it did, I told your dad about it yesterday. It gave a whole story about this whole thing about what 47 is doing, his falsehoods, his craziness that he's trying to put out here for this war. They tried to say that the Iranians are starting stuff, and it's really, it's Islamic resistance in Iran, and they're not the actual government of Iran. So people got to get that straight. I fact-checked that. It's Islamic resistance, the umbrella group, placed a $10 million bounty on the president of the United States to make him not be around anymore. So that's what they put. I fact checked. It's true. And so that's why I say they need to find out this guy. He has no end game to the war. It backfired bullying tactic that did not work. It was not well thought out. cage fights could have paid for stuff that he's asking for a war. The renovation of the White House could have paid for stuff he's asking for this war. So I don't have no love for him at all. And I'd get that way. I'd talk to your dad like that, too. But the FDA was dismantled by 47. That means you folks are getting, but they say the lettuce was not good. Now they say the lettuce is good. Mm-hmm. That's the FDA through 47. Okay, I get that. My last comment is this. The Nolan Wills, this is what I heard in my conversation in the back chatter in the groups of folks that I talked to. They're saying, and I don't know how true it is, I didn't get it, but he has folks in law enforcement, judges, and FBI who is doing an investigation. So how do you think this is going to pan out for getting truth and fair investigation?
13: Yeah, I don't know how true that part is, but I have heard correlations to law enforcement and judges and stuff as well. So we are looking into that for sure. But I hear this music, so we're going to take this break. Thank you so much for your call. Dominique Sharpton sitting in for the Rev. You can join in on the conversation, 1-877-532-5797. Holla at me, as the young people say. But we'll be right back with more of Keeping It Real with Sharpton. We'll be right back.
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15: It's Sybil Wilkes with what we need to know. Defense Secretary Pete Hegseth faced sharp-pointed questioning from the Senate Appropriations Committee during testimony on the White House $88 billion supplemental war funding request. Joined by the Joint Chiefs Chair, General Dan Kane, Hegseth defended America's overall military readiness while insisting Iran is currently at its weakest point militarily in over a decade. Democratic senators press Hegseth over previous statements that Iran's missile program was functionally destroyed, citing recent deadly strikes on a U.S. base in Jordan and ongoing commercial vessel attacks in the Strait of Hormuz. In New York, former Venezuelan President Nicolas Maduro and his wife returned to a Manhattan federal courtroom today regarding major federal drug trafficking charges. Both federal prosecutors and defense counsel are requesting to postpone the formal trial date until next June. Removed from power in January, Maduro maintains his innocence and insists he remains president as the judge prepares to establish a pretrial schedule for classified evidence. Out west, that fast-moving wildfire south of San Francisco, identified as the Little Fire, forced 5,000 residents to evacuate their homes. Cal Fire reports the Little Fire broke out Tuesday afternoon in the dry hillsides near Pleasanton, rapidly charring 1,000 acres. And fire crews secured 10% containment, though one firefighter did sustain injuries battling the flames. And finally, free agent superstar LeBron James is taking his time where he is going to take his talents next in the NBA. His agent, Rich Paul, confirmed on his podcast that there is no rush for the 41-year-old forward to make a decision, with reports indicating his final choice comes down to Miami, Cleveland, Philadelphia, or maybe the Golden State Warriors? To subscribe to my free daily newsletter, please visit SybilWilkes.com. For all the news 24/7, go to News1.com. I'm Sybil Wilkes. Be informed. 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

0: and Sharpton taking your calls, 1-877-532-5797. While we're here, ladies and gentlemen, talking about empowering the civil rights movement and the next generation of leadership. But while we are here, those who are under the sound of my voice understand that we are coming up on, yes, a march on Washington. It's happening August 28th. And this is why the upcoming march on Washington is so important. Brother Cliff from Cleveland, to bring it back to your point. So this isn't really about reliving history. And certainly we understand the magnitude and significance of what the historic March on Washington taught us, did for us, how it motivated and inspired us into a movement for change, a movement for policy change, for impactful change. But August 28th is not a commemoration. It's not about talking about what happened yesterday and what we did. It's really about reminding America that the work continues, reminding folks that we're still here, we're still fighting, and that every generation has inherited some unfinished business. But we're going to get into some good trouble, as John Lewis said. But our grandparents fought to gain these rights. Our parents fought to protect them. And so our generation, we will and have the responsibility to expand them. And so everyone who is enabled and able to join us in Washington, D.C. on August 28th, as Reverend Sharpton often says, you know, agitation is the language of the unheard. So this march is not just a demonstration. It really is a declaration that the pursuit of justice, of equality, and opportunity really remains unfinished, right? And that this generation is certainly prepared to carry that torch forward. And so a lot of people, you know, are really marking on this moment, and this historic mobilization will certainly take place at the Lincoln Memorial in Washington, D.C., the same sacred ground where Dr. Martin Luther King Jr. stood in 1963 and called this nation to live up to its promise. And so 63 years later, we are gathering again. We feel this work is not finished, but this march is not just about remembering history. It's about making history. And certainly this moment is a call for people all across the nation to stand together with purpose, with power, with unity. We're marching to defend the vote, to protect what equal opportunity looks like, to demand that economic dignity, and that we stand together for the future of our democracy. At this time, when voting rights and civil rights and education and housing, healthcare, jobs, affordability, all under attack, we can't afford to be silent, ladies and gentlemen. So we must show up. We got to organize. We must move. And we've got to do it together. So this is a call to every church and every chapter and every union, youth group, and Divine Nine member, all of those activists, those civic leaders, community organizations, your family, and individuals all across the country who want to take their place in this movement. I keep telling y'all, I want to be on the roll. I want to be on the roll. 100 years from now, when they talk about what happened in the face of adversity, in the face of Donald Trump governing this land, where was Dominique Sharpton? I want to be on the roll. I want them to call my name saying that I stood on the side of justice and I stood for equality and I stood with the coalition of freedom fighters who did not just sit back and allow for these things to just happen and for us to not utilize our voice and everything that we had to fight for the rights of our people and the protection of our future. So I want you to bring your family, tell your church, talk to your pastor on Sunday, bring your community, your organization, talk to the folks on your job, And of course, bring your children. We're all going to Washington, D.C., August 28th. You can go to, there is a website, marchonwashington2026.com, where you can go and get information. You can register. But be on the roll. Join the roll for justice. And be on the roll, August 28th in Washington, D.C. Mrs. Richardson has been holding on, listening to us from Chevy Chase. I want to get you in. Always a pleasure speaking with you, Queen. Good afternoon, Mrs. Richardson. You're keeping it real.
1: Yes. Oh, my God. You know, Dominique, I'm sitting here. You're so, you know, you have been so noble and beautiful this week, sitting in for Dad. And I'm speechless. You said everything. I wanted to get half of that out about some of our great ancestors, the queens that we lost, like Dorothy, the great Dr. Dorothy Height.
0: Dorothy Height.
1: Yes. Mary McLeod Bethune. Yes. Sheila Jackson Lee. Barbara Jordan. Shirley. I can just go on with these great, noble, strong black queens that we lost, you know, and that's what, and Dominic, you said it all. I mean, we've got to actually keep our eyes open, our brains open to what's going on and keeping alert. See, if we're not alert mentally, what have we got? Dominic, and I mean, Dad, you're holding the fort down so beautifully. I'm an old lady now, but I tell you, I love your father so much. And when he's not there, I miss him so much, you know, because my husband, you know, we really miss him when he's out, you know. And this is words that I cannot say because he's just full of so much wisdom. And I always tell him, I say, you know, Reverend, you're like a pyramid of knowledge, you know, and he always, I think he always smiles to that. And I always say he's my Frederick Douglass, which he'll always be, you know. And if I pass, I'm going to always have him right there. Because, see, you know, Dominic, what I do, I'm an old woman, and I get on my knees every night, pray to God to keep us safe. And I'm old, and these young people got strength, they got backbone, but a lot of them are into so much stuff that's not good. You know, and I'm not going to harp on it because you have the beautiful, positive show, and I'm not going to mess that up. But let me just say this in closing. I wanted to speak a little about that.
0: Hold on, Miss Richardson. Hold on. But there's two things that I see, Mrs. Richardson, that my dad does. I have to just get that in before the break. I see him always praying. And he's always reading. Two things that I picked up on, just, you know, just being around him all the time. Two things, praying and reading. Brother's always doing. Gonna take this break. Dominique Sharp is sitting in for Rev. We'll be back with more of Keeping It Real. Following these messages, we'll be right back.
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5: Good afternoon. Expect to run into some delays if you're in Cleveland headed westbound Opportunity Corridor. There is an accident at East 55th Street causing things in the area to slow down. More delays East Shoreway inbound. More spotty afternoon traffic between Dead Man's Curve and Prospect Ave. If you're traveling 271 northbound, look out for construction in the left lane after 94. In Hinckley, Ridge Road, under construction through Friday, July 24th, between Mattingly Road and Boston Road, and eastbound Detroit Road, reduced to one lane at Huron Road for construction through November. I'm Lorenzo Ware on Cleveland's News Talk 1490 WEREAM, the People Station.
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0: keeping it real. Dominique Sharpton back here sitting in for Rev. I was talking with Mrs. Richardson before the break. Mrs. Richardson, you still there?
1: Oh, yes, dear. I'm still here.
0: All right.
1: Yeah, but you know, if somebody I left, that's Dominique, the great, great Harriet Tubman. And, you know, this man in the White House, we know he's not going to care about the H.R. 40, you know,
0: right.
1: About the, you know, operation. He'll do all his might because he's got a lot of, you know, white supremacists along with him. But I'm not going to kneel on that. Your show's so beautiful. I don't want to mess it up. But I'm just saying, we need the H.R. 40 to be passed.
0: Yes.
1: Our people deserve to be paid for the labor of all those hundreds of years, and then they sit by and pay everybody else, the Asians, and I know some of the, maybe some of the Jewish people too got some kind of reparations back in the, you know, the day when they got reparations, and they said that some of them Chinese people got $10,000 to $20,000 apiece. Why don't they give us, I can use it. But see, by us being Negroes, see, we got to put ourselves in order. We are, they called us Negroes, and the oppressors did it. Of course, you know, they used that bad word, too. But, and then they say the Latins had that word Negro in their, I don't, in their dialect, the Latino Spanish. So I don't know what's going on. But I'm just saying, it's time for us to know we deserving of, and then this commercial comes on about the lady Agnes who has to pay the tax. And I always feel for Agnes because Agnes shouldn't have to pay nobody to Optimal and go to Optum, but no, nobody. Because, see, she deserves reparations. Agnes is one of
0: Come
1: us.
0: Come on here, Ms. Richardson. That's right.
1: Yeah, you know, we were done. They did us in from the 1619 Dark Passage or whatever they call it, whatever the passage was. And they called it the 1619. Now, if we've been held captive since that time, don't you think, Dominique, it's time for them to pay us up, to pay us that was what we're due?
0: Absolutely.
1: You know, we're
0: absolutely.
1: Due
0: yes, yes, yes.
1: Yeah, they're not thinking of it. And see, the only way H.R. 40 is going to pass, if we get a president that is going to be for it, because, you know, it's sad because, you know, some of the others, they so far, no president has been for it that has gone in there. And, you know, this man ain't going to do nothing but show his evil ways. So the only thing I want to close, and Dominique, you're doing so good. I'm breathless. I can hardly speak because your program has been so beautiful with Dad. And then I'll be waiting for Dad.

0: ask for a Friday if he comes in. And you know, and because Dominic, I'm going to go off because, you know, my husband, he's in the kitchen. And okay. I got to give him his vitamins. But would you respond to me when I get off about, don't you think that the Harriet Tubman should be on the $20 bill? See, they said a couple of years ago, I heard it, and they said, well, we're going to get Harriet Tubman passed by 2026. This is 2026.
1: Yeah.
0: Now, what are they waiting on? You see, it's Trump. Trump has stopped it. He stopped it right in its track. So when I get off, Dominic, could you just speak to when you think that they should get the Harriet Tubman on the $20 bill? Jackson is on there now. He needs to be off of it and put Harriet on it. And then maybe you could speak to some of the other. And I love you. I love you. I can't speak, but I just had it with this man in the White House. Dominic, have a beautiful day, dear. I'm not
1: you too. Go on and give hubby his medication. We got you, Miss Richardson. Thank you so much for your call. But I think you're right. I think that it's time. I mean, reparations definitely need to stay on the agenda and everything that we're talking about. And like we're talking about, they're finding billions of dollars for anything they want. But when it comes to dealing with pay me what you owe me, you know, they got to stop it there. And the conversation halts. And there's so many ramifications and loopholes and things they got to fight through in order to get this, just the conversation on the table. And I think it's, you know, it's too far, too gone, too long. And we've got to do something better and do more. But thank you so much. Always a pleasure speaking with you, Mrs. Richardson. Let's talk with Omega. Omega's holding on, listening to us from Atlanta. Omega, you're keeping it real. Good afternoon.
2: Dominique, first counsel for the Freedom Fighters of the National Action Network and the Youth Huddle. So listen, I'm calling you because I want to just point your attention concerning the Nolan Wells case. They got an old saying, to a hammer, everything looks like a nail. And what I mean by that is that the Nolan Wells case has parallels and similarities to the Ahmaud Arbery case in the sense of how the chains of custody are deliberately obfuscating and doing things to throw everybody off. And there's a reason for that. So I want you to put your thinking cap on, and I want you to write this name down. It is L-E-X-I-P-O-L, Lexipol. And it's directed or owned by a man named Bruce Pratt. Now, the last name spells looks like P-R-E-A-T, but it's Bruce Pratt. Mm-hmm. Now, what Lexipol is they are an organization that law enforcement, and this is including the FBI, they utilize them, especially in police-involved shootings. But in this case, this situation is the direct work of Lexipol because their primary objective to the public or to forward-facing is that they utilize misdirection, distraction, misinformation, discrediting, and all under the umbrella of deflection. Now, it is rumored that there are three people of interest involved in this situation. Their whole family has uprooted from Mississippi. Some of them are up in Ohio. Some of them are in Tennessee now. So this, the reason why I said that this thing is looking a lot like Ahmaud Arbery is because what's probably going to end up happening is Sheriff Ledbetter, some of his sheriff's officers, possibly even the DA, they are going to end up coming under indictment once the whole story comes out about what's happened. And Lexipol, like I said, I want you to look up Lexipol. The story that brought to my attention about this Lexipol and how far-reaching it is, the story is called Regret to Inform You. Okay?
1: All right.
2: Regret to Inform You, and it was brought by Reveal under the... if you just put Regret to Inform You, Reveal, the story is going to come up about Lexipol and how Lexipol operates.
1: Gotcha.
2: All right? Now, I'm giving you this information because... Yeah, yeah, yeah. All right. All right.
1: Thank you, Omega. No, I got you. I don't know where you went with that. You was giving us the information because, but you just went off. But thank you so much, Omega. I really feel like, you know, like I said, education is key, and informing us, keeping us abreast and spreading the information is very important. So thank you so much. Mike from Fairfield is holding on. Let me get Mike into this. Mike, you're keeping it real. Good afternoon.
3: Hey, good afternoon, Dominique.
1: What's going on, brother?
3: Hey, Miss Richardson, she was off the chain, wasn't she?
1: Miss Richardson taking us to church, honey. I said,
3: yes,
1: you know what?
3: I
1: appreciate any moment I get to speak with our elder queens. It's always uplifting for me, so I was in the moment. So thank you for mentioning that.
3: Question. They saying the young man didn't have water in his lungs.
1: Yeah.
3: And so I'm curious, how did he die? Nobody can determine the cause of death.
1: Yeah, that's the questioning. And because they said his body was so decomposed, you know, it's only but so much pathology can actually do. So there's not a lot much you can do with the body in the current state that it's in. So this is why investigation is very important. And, you know, and for me, I feel like it's going to take some real heavy hitting investigation, because you got to draw some lines further back. Now, as we keep progressing, as days keep going forward, right, you got to start back from the beginning. And so it's going to take a lot of work. It's going to be a lot of work. And I feel like, you know, I feel like there's some information that we are being withheld from knowing, obviously, right? There's some things that we don't know, that we need to know, that I feel like they know already, but we just don't know yet.
3: I got one more question. Where is Mitch McConnell? DL said it best.
1: Can you tell us?
3: How can you leave your job for 30 days, no call, no show, and still
1: have a job?
3: Have your job. And nobody's talking about it. I'm like, it's like they scared on the news to talk about it. But something is real foul about what's going on with Mitch McConnell.
1: Yeah. Again, information being withheld from the American people. But, you know, they got to figure all of this out. I feel like there's a lot of lines being drawn from all over. And I feel like we've got to pay attention. Keep our eyes open. Keep our ears open, because I think we're going to miss it if we just, you know, if we stay asleep. Because it's coming out. It's coming out. I'm telling y'all, it's coming out. And we've got to be ready to receive that and stay actively involved.
3: Yeah, what's the governor of Kentucky waiting on? That's my only question. I'm like, do your job.
1: Yes, sir. Thank you so much for your call, Mike. And we about to have to get up out of here. Can I get Rachel in? Rachel, you want to have the last word? Rachel from Brooklyn, you are keeping it real.
4: Hi, Dominique. How are you?
1: What's going on?
4: Nay, Queen. So, like the other woman said, it's really, really nice to see over for your dad. It's really, really, you know, replace, you know, filling in for him. Really nice. You're doing a great job, by the way.
1: Thank you.
4: And yeah, so Dominique, what I wanted to talk to you about is we need a voice, a national voice. We're having a huge problem in Brooklyn and in Harlem, and we have a chapter in Harlem as well. The People's Coalition to Stop Deed Theft. We're losing our homes in droves, Dominique. This is nothing new under the sun. Because I'm watching and reading a lot of the things that happened to our people way back when. It's still happening today.
1: So give us quickly what's the next action, because we're going to have to get up out of here. They're going to play the music.
4: Oh, we're having, okay, I'm sorry. Yeah, we're having Deed Theft Week coming up. I'm so sorry. I'm going to try again tomorrow. But
1: all
4: look
1: right,
4: us up,
1: us back
4: everyone
1: in tomorrow.
4: Who's following. Listen to us. Yeah, on Instagram at the People's Coalition of Stop Deed Theft.
1: All right. Thank you, Sister Rachel. Thank you for everyone that called in and got through today. And those that called in and didn't get through but hung on anyway. We're going to talk with y'all tomorrow. But as Reverend Sharpton always says, make sure y'all watch Politics Nation. He's on every Saturday and Sunday on MS Now at 5 o'clock p.m. Eastern Time. And this Saturday, the National Action Network Saturday Action Rally is live at 9 a.m. live from the new House of Justice, 6 Hancock Place in the Village of Harlem. And as Reverend Sharpton says, whatever you do, wherever you go, and however you feel, make sure you tell someone, Reverend Al told you, Dominique told you, Keep it real, y'all. Keep it real. Keep it real. We'll talk with you tomorrow.
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6: It's Sybil Wilkes with what we need to know. President Trump issued a new warning to Iran on his social media, declaring that if Iranian forces shoot a ship in the Strait of Hormuz, the U.S. will respond by bombing a power plant or bridge, including targets in or near the capital city of Tehran. The president's warning follows an 11th consecutive day of American military strikes against Iranian operation centers, aircraft hangars, and drone storage facilities. Along the Gulf Coast, Tropical Storm Bertha is moving steadily towards Louisiana's Bayou Country, with sustained winds reaching 50 miles an hour. The tropical storm warning spans from coastal Alabama to Morgan City, Louisiana, with a tropical storm watch extending into eastern Texas. Forecasters warn that heavy downpours of up to 4 inches could trigger widespread coastal flooding, dangerous storm surges, and hazardous rip currents from northern Florida to southern Texas. And in Texas, the murder-for-hire trial of Dallas rapper Yella Breezy, whose real name is Marquise Conway, reignited a fierce national debate over using rap lyrics in criminal prosecutions. Prosecutors argue that Conway wrote entire songs detailing the attack on his rival, insisting the tracks must be played for the jury. Defense attorneys argue the lyrics represent artistic storytelling rather than admissions of guilt, maintaining that other musical genres do not receive the same treatment. And finally, Golden State Warriors star Stephen Curry is making history at the Naismith Basketball Hall of Fame. Opening this Friday, the Beyond the Arc exhibit makes the 38-year-old four-time champion the first active NBA player to receive a dedicated Hall of Fame showcase featuring historic photos and career artifacts. Way to go, Steph. 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For all the news 24/7, go to News1.com. I'm Sybil Wilkes. 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
2: Recently, I heard a sermon about the need to excavate before you're able to elevate. 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We were reminded that sustained elevation is dependent upon an unshakable foundation. If we are unsure about our elevation, more likely than not, it's because we are building upon an unstable foundation. And instead of shoring up our foundation through excavation, we just continue to build on insecure ground. So I want to leave you with this one thought today. It is not possible to elevate to your highest potential until you have first excavated an unreliable foundation.
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0: What time it is? Al Sharpton's time. And for the next 3 hours, it's time to put aside all pretenses, deception, denial, or fronting. The time has come to keep it real on Keeping It Real with Reverend Al Sharpton. A very good afternoon to all of you across the country, and good morning to our West Coast listeners, and welcome to all those listening on Sirius XM channel 126 Urban View, where talk empowers and becomes action. I'm Dominique Sharpton. I'm Reverend Sharpton's eldest daughter. I'm sitting in today for the Rev. Rev is traveling. As we know, we are dealing in the moment with a lot of information and things that are happening. And certainly we are on the move and in the action and in the know, and certainly getting involved from all aspects, all walks of life, all across the country. And so Rev is traveling to Washington, D.C. today, where he will speak for the Progressive National Baptist Convention that's being held in Washington, D.C. And Reverend Sharpton is going to address that contingency momentarily. But I'm sitting in the hot seat. I'm coming to you live from National Action Network's corporate headquarters in New York City, where I am certainly grateful for this opportunity to convene in this space yet another day as we keep it real all across the country. We've got a lot to talk about today, and certainly want to hear from you. As always, you can join in on the conversation. Call us today at 1-877-532-5797. 1-877-532-5797. You can also participate in today's conversation. You can message us on the message board and join our illustrious group online for those who are watching us via live stream. Certainly good afternoon to you as well. And certainly we know that we are certainly dealing with a lot here. I know that a lot of people have already started chiming in and calling and texting me about the results of the second autopsy that came out on Nolan Wells. And attorney Benjamin Crump and the family of Nolan Wells were live from the NAACP convention, where attorney Benjamin Crump laid out what the findings from what has come about from the second autopsy. And certainly we know that this second autopsy didn't seem to really solve the mystery. It seemed to define a lot of the questions. And this headline, certainly, that many people are walking away with is, you know, the second autopsy couldn't necessarily determine the cause of death. But that's not necessarily really the story to me. I think the story is that this independent forensic pathologist, you know, said that he cannot rule out foul play. Now, that phrase, incredibly important, I feel, because, you know, legally and medically, it does not mean that foul play occurred. It means succinctly that the evidence available today is insufficient to eliminate that possibility, So that's a very different conversation. And I feel like, you know, we've been obviously, you know, trying to figure out where the facts lie, what happened to Nolan. And, you know, obviously the fact that attorney Benjamin Crump got involved, you know, the parents, you know, were questioning, having these questions, but not getting the answers. And we also know that, you know, after and at the funeral, Reverend Sharpton announced this reward that he and Tyler Perry and then NFL Hall of Famer Terrell Owens later participated in, where there, you know, there's now a monetary reward for anyone who has information on what happened to Nolan to come forward. And that, I believe, that is now up to, I think, $125,000. So definitely, you know, alluding to the fact that something is going on here. And certainly we want to get to the bottom of it and know what the facts are. And this second autopsy, you know, is to me, you know, one of the biggest findings wasn't actually a physical finding. It was a condition of the body. You know, at the press conference or at the conference, Attorney Benjamin Crump, you know, stated that the report itself said that it was decomposition of the body, and that the first autopsy prevented the pathologist, I think he was identified, Dr. Roger Mitchell, excuse me, from fully examining that critical evidence. So that was including the lungs, the airway, the neck, and the stomach, which meant that some of the very evidence that could answer whether Nolan drowned, whether he was unconscious, whether he had injuries before entering the water, all of this simply couldn't be evaluated anymore because of, you know, the state of the body, the current state of the body. And that's significant, I feel, because science can only answer those questions when evidence is still, you know, when evidence still exists. So this isn't something, this isn't about someone, you know, doing something wrong necessarily. It's about really recognizing that that evidence had limitations and that evidence was crucial, but has limitations. Another thing to point out, and we, you know, we're going to talk about this, but I got my analysis, but we're going to talk about this because I really paid very close attention and I appreciate the transparency that that Attorney Benjamin Crump is having with the public. I think it's very important. And I think it was also significant that he chose, you know, specifically where to make this announcement, to where to report these findings. And, you know, the NAACP is, you know, long withstanding as, you know, one of the legacy organizations, civil rights organizations, the very same one who stood behind Mamie Till Mobley, Emmett Till's mother, when, you know, she was trying to find out what happened to Emmett Till. So this is a full circle moment in many different ways. But going back to the reporting and what Attorney Crump laid out from the findings, another significant thing that we want to talk about and deal with was that red discoloration. So another detail, obviously, that deserved attention was the reporting of the red discoloration that was found in the soft tissue on the back of Nolan's head. And that's here what's important. So the forensic pathologist specifically did not conclude that it was trauma, but said that it could not determine its significance. So that's important also because people often hear, you know, one medical finding and immediately jump to conclusions. This report didn't allow for that because it said that, you know, this deserves further investigation, not that it proved foul play. So there's a big difference there. But I think that all of these things that are coming out certainly raises a lot of definition to the questions that have been posed. And I feel like obviously there is definitely need for investigation. And, you know, and obviously as the second autopsy has happened and, you know, people are questioning, well, you know, there are certain body parts, the throat that was not, you know, received with the body for the second autopsy, which proves, you know, could prove that, you know, the medical examiner was withholding this for further testing. So we just don't know what's really going on here. But I think that there's a lot of obvious questions that are being raised for significant justification that an investigation definitely is needed. And truly, the transparency to the family is something that is obviously, you know, something that seems to be withholding because they're very persistent with the fact that they got these questions and they're not getting a lot of responses. And so this is gets deeper. It gets more critical and it gets deeper. And as you know, this investigation now becomes even more important than the actual autopsy at this point, because medicine has reached its limit. And, you know, obviously, you know, the body is it's now in a state where there's not a lot of, you know, a lot more they can do with the actual body. Right. So now the investigation has to answer a lot of these questions, obviously, that pathology can't. And really, according to the same report, investigators also need to determine what condition, you know, Nolan was in before entering the water. Was he conscious? Like I said, was he injured beforehand? Did he enter voluntarily? A lot of these questions need to be answered. And so I feel like, you know, obviously, you know, the can is open. And they have now got to really do their due diligence and pinpointing how we draw this line forward, how we draw this map of conclusion in terms of what has happened to this young man. But certainly got a lot going on, and certainly, you know, I feel like there's a lot of criticism happening, but more so there's a lot of people who are standing up in this moment to really do, you know, what they need to do to help this family, to continue to stand for justice, and to get somewhere with what we want to do. It's one thing to be enraged. It's one thing to be angry, but it's another thing to be tactical and strategic in our action and activity. And so I applaud Reverend Al and Tyler Perry and those that are standing up using resources to try to get some answers. And for all those who continue to stand with Nolan's family, doing their due diligence, definitely a sight to see. But we're going to take this break. Dominique Sharpton, I'm sitting in for Rev. And we're taking your calls. You can join in on the conversation. Call us at 1-877-532-5797. We'll be back with more of Keeping It Real with Sharpton. We'll be right back.
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11: 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The sermon encouraged us to dig deep, to remove bad habits, counterproductive decisions, destructive desires, and even a few dead memories, which will frequently haunt our decision-making powers. We were reminded that sustained elevation is dependent upon an unshakable foundation. If we are unsure about our elevation, more likely than not, it's because we are building upon an unstable foundation. And instead of shoring up our foundation through excavation, we just continue to build on insecure ground. So I want to leave you with this one thought today. It is not possible to elevate to your highest potential until you have first excavated an unreliable foundation.
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0: Keeping it real. I'm Dominique Sharpton, Reverend Sharpton's eldest daughter, sitting in for the Rev. Today, Rev is traveling to Washington, D.C. He will be addressing the Progressive National Baptist Convention that's happening today in D.C. I'm taking your calls across the country. You can join in on the conversation today. Call us at 1-877-532-5797. 1-877-532-5797. You can also join us on the message board. Got a lot of folks already tuning in and chiming in with conversation as we are live via live stream at nationalactionnetwork.net. And certainly, and good day to all of you. Thank you for your good afternoons. We've been talking, obviously, about the report findings from the second autopsy in the Nolan Wells situation. Attorney Benjamin Crump took to the podium at the NAACP convention today with the parents of Nolan Wells and laid out some of the, well, the findings from the second autopsy. Many of you know that Attorney Benjamin Crump was called by the family to come in and has called for a private investigation and then a second autopsy in which the findings have returned, and we were discussing what some of those findings have reported, not ruling out foul play, but certainly because of the decomposition of the body, there's but so much that pathology can tell us at this point with the body. But there are some things that have been sticking out from this that seem to need further questioning and obviously further explanation. And so we definitely know that this situation is not going away. We know that from the report findings from the second autopsy, we know that there are some questions that have been defined a little bit, more at this point. And we know that an investigation certainly is needed to continue to get to the point or to be able to draw a more clear, succinct line as to what happened to Nolan Wells. Well, we're taking your calls and want to open up the phone lines now. I've got a lot of folks that want to get in on the conversation. Let's go to Kai listening to us from Brooklyn. Kai, you're keeping it real. Good afternoon.
1: Hi. Hello, Dominique. I want to say you're doing a great job, and I also want to thank Brother Sharpton. I would like to say something very important. When we left the meeting on Saturday, I'm sorry I can't remember her name, but for privacy, I guess it's good, an 84-year-old educator at the rally, her cell phone was going dead, and it was a thunderstorm, and my ride was coming, and she asked me, please look at my phone and take these two numbers and let them know my cell phone is going dead. Please come and get me immediately. One of the numbers was busy, and the other number, he answered right away and he came. But my point being is that she didn't give me her phone. She said, look at my phone, take these numbers. Next, I would like to say, when you go for a diagnostic for your car, if you don't have one of the parts, they want to know, where is the part? What happened to the part? So my point being, this is a human body. Where is the part? What happened to the part? My next point being is that I'm the oldest of four children. So as you can imagine, we used to get into a lot of things. My mother used to tell us, if you did something wrong, you tell me before I stand up for you. I need to go prepared to know what to say. Even if I have to stand there and let them know, you know, I'll take care of it. I'll handle it. I'll talk to them. I still have to stand there and hear what they're accusing you of. I can't just go up there, no, my child didn't do it, blah, blah, blah. Why haven't the other parents spoken? They do have lawyers, so why haven't the other parents spoken out and said anything? The next thing that I would like to know is, even if there was a mistake, a problem, anything, I'm sorry, I have so much to say, but I know you have other callers. I'm a few years older than you, so I know you can relate to this. There's been times when I went with my friends to a party club, blah, blah, blah. Whenever somebody wants to talk to one of us, we move to the side a few feet over, and you know you want to chat, blah, blah, blah, and then we'll say, all right, come on, we have to go.
0: You talking about chatting, or you talking about macking, Kai? Because there's a difference now.
1: Yeah.
0: You talking about macking, or you talking about chatting? If we're chatting, we staying close. If we chatting, we, you know, we saying hi, we keeping it moving, but we staying close in the pack. But if you're macking, we may step over a little bit and let you get your mac on, right?
1: Right, they're saying okay. He wanted to talk to the girl, so they didn't have to.
0: Right.
1: You mean to tell me you went so far north for him? You're still on vacation, so it's not like he went back to her hotel room or her house. So you could have just stepped away a few feet and then after a while say, you know, Nola, come on, man, we have to go. So, you know, he's talking to her. How far off did y'all have to go from him?
0: Mm-hmm.
1: You know, like, mm-hmm. I still don't understand why the other guy's parents didn't come forth. You do have lawyers. Your lawyers didn't advise you as to what it was okay to say about anything.
0: Mm-hmm. Yeah.
1: You know,
0: a lot of this is, a lot of this is real murky for me. But I do want to say, in regards to your question about, you know, the missing body parts. Now I do, you know, I'm not like a medical examiner, obviously, but I think that following the initial, examination, you know, there are certain parts, like, so the throat, the neck organs, they may have been temporarily, I guess, retained, right, by the examiner, or sent to like a more specialized, like, laboratory or forensic laboratory. For further testing, for toxicology, you know, for things that, you know, further analysis, right? But I also think that, and because of that, it could have been standard for, you know, those structures to remain like temporarily separated from the body or, you know, days or weeks or whatever after the rest of the body's released to like the funeral home. And then certainly the examiners, you know, in Mississippi would keep it if they determined or suspected that the throat was damaged or there was some type of strangulation or some type of indication of some type of, you know, issue. So that they would need to be, I think, in my opinion, pressed about, you know, what they did and what they found. And I feel like, you know, that to me seems a little bit suspicious, you know, and the fact that, all right, they could be withholding or utilizing these parts for further testing. So why hadn't the family been informed? What's going on and what's the process behind that? So that was my pressing question. But thank you for bringing that up, Kai. You got anything else? We do got a lot of callers going, girl. Want to get to them. But definitely appreciate you keeping it real and calling in. Did you have anything else to share?
1: Thank you.
0: All right. Thank you so much for your call, Kai. But yeah, I agree with you. So there's folks on the message board. But yeah, Stephanie Humphrey, I think you should go back in and look at the report of what Attorney Crump laid out at the convention today. And certainly I think there are people that are even posting it online. There's like a copy of this second autopsy that people are. Now, I don't know if this AI, because y'all know how that is as well. But I do see that there are many people that are circulating the actual report. That's, you know, online. So I will say that, you know, as well. But what is he saying? We're living in weird times, scary out here. Yes, we are living in weird times. It is certainly scary out here. We hear that music. I'm going to take a break. We got a lot of folks holding on, wanting to get involved in the conversation and get in. You can also do so if you want. Call us at 1-877-532-5797. 1-877-532-5797. We'll be back with more of Keeping It Real with Shopton. We'll be right back. Real.

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4: Good afternoon. Expect to run into some delays if you're in Cleveland headed westbound Opportunity Corridor. There is an accident at East 55th Street causing things in the area to slow down. More delays East Shore Way inbound. More spotty afternoon traffic between Dead Man's Curve and Prospect Ave. If you're traveling 271 northbound, look out for construction in the left lane after 94. In Hinckley, Ridge Road, under construction through Friday, July 24th, between Mattingly Road and Boston Road, and eastbound Detroit Road, reduced to one lane at Huron Road for construction through November. I'm Lorenzo Ware on Cleveland's News Talk 1490 WERE AM, the People Station.

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2: 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Or that not staying up to date with recommended vaccines may put your child's health at risk? Or that vaccines are studied for many years before they're made available to the public? 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

0: Keeping It Real. I'm Dominique Sharpton, Reverend Sharpton's daughter, sitting in for the Rev today. Rev is traveling. He's in Washington, D.C., speaking at the Progressive National Baptist Convention today. I'm sitting in the hot seat, taking all of your calls. Got a lot to talk about, and certainly the second autopsy report that has come out on the Nolan Wells incident. It has us all, really, really engaged in conversation. And obviously, we got a lot to talk about, a lot to do. But this is heavy on our hearts today, and certainly we are talking about it from many different angles, and as the obvious investigation needs to continue, and a lot of these questions really defined and answered. I really do feel like, a lot of where we are right now is mainly investigative. So I really hope that, that we continue to keep our foot to the pavement. Because we're going to have to do a lot to get people to really understand the seriousness of this, and from what's going to come out from the witness interviews that we hope is going to start happening, from the cell phone records. I know that somebody mentioned that on the message board, all the videos, the photographs, the timeline reconstruction, everything. Ultimately this becomes, more important than obviously the medical evidence itself, because of the state that the body is now in. There's not much more they can do with the body. But another interesting correlation and thing that came out from the autopsy today that I wanted to bring in conversation as well. One detail that really immediately caught my attention was obvious, and that was that the report noted that Nolan was found fully clothed, I'm really involved, I'm always on social media, looking at things as well, but the last known image that I thought that was reported showed him shirtless with no shirt on. So again, doesn't prove foul play, right? But it does create this whole timeline question, who last saw him, and when did he actually get dressed, right? Did he dress himself? Did someone else help him? Who was with him? All of these questions, obviously, that this investigation will hopefully unfold. But these are the factual questions that investigators now need to answer. And then, the case has also shifted. Sometimes in an independent autopsy, it changes the official cause of death. But that did not happen here. Instead, this report, changes the actual focus, whereas the focus is no longer, to me, what killed Nolan. The focus has really become, can investigators reconstruct what actually happened before Nolan died, to get us a more clear path as to what happened, and obviously who, if anyone, should be held accountable or responsible for that. And so that's what this case lies. Dominique, what the doctor said is he found no water in his lungs. Yes, he did say that. Thank you for bringing that into the conversation, Akeem Smith. And yes, justice for Nolan, Zena and Claire. I agree with you there. Let's go back to the phones. Let's speak with Still Bill, my brother Still Bill, listening to us from Cincinnati on the Buzz. You're keeping it real, brother.
1: Yeah,

0: Come on and come on in and say it. I know you waiting. Good afternoon, my brother. How you doing? Still, Bill, you there? Hello, hello. All right, I can't hear Still Bill. Can I get Rick on from Germany? Rick, are you there?
1: Can you hear me now, sister?
0: I sure can. Is this Rick?
1: Rick from Germany, sis.
0: How you doing?
1: Struggling to breathe with a belly full of CIA intestinal parasites. Not the kind that are being reported across the country, but struggling to breathe, sister. And I'm breathing on your airtime, so I'm going to make this quick so other people can get in. You know, if I come back to America, I will not shopping in Philadelphia for clothing, and I won't be able to get to Milwaukee to see their Black Holocaust Museum. But if I come back to America, I will most likely be arrested for what I've done on the radio these past 10 years. I've exposed MK Ultra in my life between me, myself and my mother, and white charity in my life, as well as the Secret Services of Washington, D.C., and not just the CIA, but so I know what it means to be involved with well-meaning white people. I know what it means to go to private schools and yet be the subject of conversation that is leaning towards the negative. Nolan Wells was not myself. Nolan Wells was a star athlete and probably a good student. I was not a good student. But I would ask about these three young white males, one of whom gave up Nolan Wells' phone and his automobile keys after the family began tracking of the phone. And upon examination of the phone was found to have deleted files. What has become of these three young men? Have they been detained for questioning by the police?
0: As far as we know, no, they have not.
1: No,
0: they have not.
1: No local police, no FBI, nobody is questioning these young men.
0: No reportings of that, as far as I know.
1: Okay, sister, thank you, and I'll give way to other people. Thank you.
0: I mean, yes, there's an investigation going on. That information has not really been disclosed to, and yes, we do know that there were friends that were traveling. Thank you so much for your call, Brother Rick. But yeah, we know that there were friends traveling with Nolan. I do believe that there was some type of questioning happen. We do also know that based on the, you know, Nolan's mother, apparently, you know, she questioned and got some information in terms of like his cell phone and, you know, and his car keys. And, you know, a friend had those things. But we just don't know the totality of how these young men have been questioned thus far and who's been questioning them and in what the plan is in terms of how they are involved in participating or not participating in the investigation. So these are all questions, obviously, that we definitely have. And, you know, certainly he wasn't on Horn Island by himself, didn't get there by himself, you know, and so that is all to me just really weird. I feel that you know, a lot of these young people have not been, you know, formally questioned. So that is definitely something we need to further examine as well. Thank you so much, Rick, for that. Demetrius from Cleveland, I see you're holding on. Let's get in here. You're keeping it real, Demetrius. Good afternoon.
2: Yeah, thank you, Ms. Sharpton. I just want to speak on a few subjects briefly. firstly, concerning the Miller's World investigation, hopefully it'll be done in a timely fashion, you know, thoroughly, you know, all evidence that comes out right. But I say timely fashion, but sometimes the system of a drag-on investigation with the belief that people will forget about it. You know, then they'll make a decision, you know, when the public is not really on the case of what's really going on in the criminal justice system. But I think it's probably important that people make sure there's a speedy investigation. If it is, it'll take a long time that people stay abreast of the decisions going on to make sure, you know, that there's justice for the Wells family. Mm-hmm. And also, I'd like to speak on the Department of Defense and Donald Trump appointed head of the Department of Defense going before Congress asking for more money.
0: More money?
2: You know, he want more money, you know, to go to the Department of Defense. You know, and he already haven't given excuse for why the United States is still in Iran. It really was not a legitimate excuse why they went there in the first place. But I believe, you know, before they receive any more money, if they do, they should have some type of outdate or give a count about where the money is going to. Because, mm-hmm. you know, with inflation the way it is now, you know, and the programs that have been cut, you know, the medical programs, educational programs, different programs that assist the cities, you know, to fix their streets, and the community entry programs and housing programs.
0: Yeah.
2: But those programs been cut, you know, and the defense budget has been increased.
0: Mm-hmm.
2: You know, so it shouldn't, defense should receive no more money at the expense of these other programs, and also when people have to pay more for food and for housing and their utility bills.
0: Mm-hmm.
2: You know,
0: mm-hmm.
2: Military should get no more money. If anything, mm-hmm. the money should be decreased because it's showing it's a waste of money.
0: Mm-hmm.
2: If the Congress feel like it's a waste of money, these other programs that people need, it's showing now it's a waste of money for the military to receive money that they can't get of account by where the
0: right.
2: money is going to now with the war in Iran.
0: That's right.
2: And last,
0: that's right.
2: Last we want to speak with the temperatures being going up, you know, this summer, you know, I had these fires in different states and up in Canada, pollution, you know, around the world. You know, also got to keep in mind not just human beings suffer, yeah, the wildlife suffer as well, you know, because they have no type of adjustment to the smoke, you know, because a lot of them migrate to different parts of the city, especially up north. So a lot of these fumes affect them and affect their breeding habits. And we also gotta take account that it's not just affect human beings, it affects the wildlife, and when it affects the wildlife, it affects us as well, and affects the farmers and their crops. You know, they can't grow their crops properly because the sun is being blocked out. So it's
0: yeah.
2: really a chain of action that affects everyone. All right, thank you, Ms. Sharp, and I appreciate it.
0: Thank you so much, Demetrius. I want to get into more of this growing cost of war conversation. I think you hit on a spot on there. I want to definitely offer some more of that when we come back from break. But thank you for keeping it real. Thank you for your call. Dominique Sharpton sitting in for the Rev. We're going to take another break. You can join in on the conversation. Call us at 1-877-532-5797. We'll be back, y'all. More of Keeping It Real with Sharpton. We'll be right back.
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5: There's no side that can justify to me killing innocent people.
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3: 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Keeping it real with the world's civil rights leader, the Reverend Al Sharpton.
7: Keeping it real. I'm Dominique Sharpton, Reverend Sharpton's eldest daughter. I'm sitting in for the Rev today. Reverend Sharpton is traveling. He is in Washington, D.C. today, where he is addressing a contingency at the Progressive National Baptist Convention. And certainly we definitely understand the seriousness of convening, especially with our faith, right? And tapping into our spiritual connection during this time. And there have been convenings all over the country of ministers and clergy coming together. And so for the Progressive National Baptist Convention, obviously many clergy members are gathered, and Reverend Sharpton is going to be addressing them on voting rights and a lot of things that we need to be in tuned with as we tap into our spiritual beings. We need to be in tune with the issues and how we combat that, obviously couple that with our faith. The Bible says that faith without works is dead. And so we have to continue those who really speak truth to power, who believe in activism and activity to move and progress our people forward. And those that also believe in God, I feel, have a divine connection to be involved, to be active, and to be conduits of pushing for the change that we wish to see. And so there's a different type of folk I'm talking to right now. And I know that those who believe certainly understand what time it is, I will say. But certainly we also know that we've got to stay involved and on the move. So Rev is in D.C. I'm sitting in the hot seat taking your calls, obviously. And you can always participate in the conversation. You can call us at 1-877-532-5797, 1-877-532-5797, and get into the action. My brother Demetrius was spot on as he was talking before the break, and I wanted to update everyone, as you know, sometimes people, you know, we start talking about one thing and then we just quickly shift to the other. But for clarity, the Pentagon, you know, has stated that the Iran conflict has already cost at least 37.5 billion dollars, and simply requesting, you know, another 67 or 68 billion dollars from Congress. Now, some internal estimates are also suggesting that the total cost could eventually reach even $100 billion, and every dollar obviously, you know, reflects priorities. So I feel like Americans in particular understand, right, Demetrius, that national security matters, but they also wonder. We also wonder if we can really find tens of billions of dollars for the war. So where is this money coming from? You know, we can find billions for that, but we can't find money for affordable housing. We can't find money for education. We can't find money to help veterans. We can't find money to have, you know, quality, accessible health care for everyone. But Congress has to face these questions now, right? And I feel like, you know, they have to to face the fact, like, is this strategy really working, right? And then what's the long-term cost of all of this? Because it's hitting the American people. We're feeling it. But, you know, it seems like, you know, they are really fishing for, you know, how this is justified. And I also feel like, you know, the conversation isn't just, you know, anti-military. It's really about accountability, Demetrius. I feel like Americans deserve to know, you know, both the financial cost and also, right, the human cost of how this prolonged conflict, what is causing us, what's doing to us. And I feel like withholding that fact is a disservice, obviously, to the American people. So I will say that. But then as we look at what's happening, and we talked about this briefly yesterday, what's happening in Arizona. And I know that Disco Bryant is going to jump in here, but let me get it out first, Disco Bryant. But, you know, obviously the midterm elections, you know, start now, right? And we've got to be very focused, very intentional about how we're mobilizing around that, around those efforts. And we got to be knowledgeable about what's happening around us, right? As these elections, these midterm elections are very critical. So President Donald Trump backed candidates, you know, who won key Republican primaries in Arizona, setting up, of course, major November contests that could certainly affect the control of Congress, voting rights, election administration. And people often think, right, that elections, you know, happen in November. But obviously, you know, that's not true. Elections begin during the actual primaries. And these candidates, you know, that are selected today obviously determine the choices that voters will have later. What happens, you know, later, you know, in November. So Arizona, for one, remains one of this nation's, I feel, most competitive battleground states. The governor's race, congressional races, secretary of state, you know, each one has these national consequences. And regardless of the political affiliation, I feel like every American should really care about their participation because it's very crucial. And regardless of political affiliation, every single American should care about this participation. And it's the greatest threat to democracy, you know, here. And it's not up for disagreement. I feel like it's disengagement because if people don't vote, ladies and gentlemen, if people don't vote, someone else is going to decide how our future looks. Someone else is going to, you know, determine what's going on with our education, what's going to happen with our healthcare, how these liberties and access to these opportunities that we have is going to be limited even more than we are seeing now. So I think it's very critical, and I think the conversations correlate. And sometimes we miss that, right? Because we're so passionate about one thing that we are not really drawing the connection between how these things are connected and then how these things obviously become governed and become ordinary. It's become law. And it is because that we are, you know, very critical about certain areas of these things, but we're not really looking at the bigger picture and obviously how it affects us. We just take it and take it and take it. So definitely wanted to bring that into the conversation. Thank you so much, Brother Demetrius, for bringing that up, because I think that that was critical. And I definitely want to get Disco Bryant into this conversation. I know he's itching to get involved. So definitely want to get Disco Bryant in. Good afternoon, brother. You're keeping it real. And hello.
8: Hello, Ms. Dominique. Before I do anything else, I owe you and caller Fahima an apology from the other day. I let what I had prepared to say get in the way of listening after you asked me twice to move on, and you handled it beautifully as always and professionally, and I really appreciate it. And if you or your father ever have to redirect me again, you will not have to ask twice. So please let my forgive me for my stupid entitled whiteness, which, you know, I'm fighting the whole life.
7: Don't say that word. Don't say stupid. I don't like that word. But thank you for your apologies, Disco Bryant.
8: Absolutely. Absolutely. Ms. Dominique, sadly, given what we know about the cancer of white supremacy that's metastasizing in police departments, especially in the Deep South, since the George Floyd Justice and Policing Act was never passed, It should be totally unsurprising and equally nauseating that there are no reports that these Mississippi Police Department has not interviewed any of those white men. This is why, Ms. Dominique, you were just speaking about voting. I'm so irritated by some of our progressive friends who didn't vote or were uncommitted or voted third party. I believe they bear a whole lot of responsibility for Trump 2.0's war on Black Americans. And now my question is that I imagine you probably know Van Jones personally, right?
7: Oh, yeah, absolutely.
8: Yeah, okay, yeah, you got the 2019 Triumph Award, and I'm just wondering, there's so much that you have to focus on. I'm wondering, have you had a chance to see his latest video?
7: No. I could say
8: It's so good. It's so just, you know, Ms. Dominique, sanity sometimes these days, I don't know if you've noticed, sanity is a little bit rare. Yeah. he says some people in groups like DSA are pushing an agenda far outside of progressive ideals. He thinks it's regressive to advocate for no police or prisons so that anybody in any neighborhood can do whatever they want. Of course, he opposes, you know, racist police. and he argues that it's regressive for politicians to cheer on either insurrectionists like the MAGA folks did in January 6th or terror groups like Hamas. And on the other hand, he argues that advocating for universal health care and free education and clean air and food is progressive. And so he asks this question. He says, what does universal health care have to do with Hamas or with abolishing all law enforcement or with erasing all borders or with treating every wealthy person as a villain? He says, ideas matter, and these are terrible ideas. He concludes by saying right now extremists are trying to sneak backward proposals into our party and hoping mainstream Democrats are too frustrated with MAGA and the establishment to notice. And he closes
7: Cisco,
8: with
7: let's
8: this
7: hold
8: summary.
7: On let's
8: he
7: hold
8: says,
7: you over let's hold you over because I hear this music. I don't want to have to cut you off, so can you hold on?
8: Of course.
7: All right, thank you. We're going to take this break. Dominique Sharpton sitting in for Rev, taking your calls. 1-877-532-5797. We'll be back with more of Keeping It Real with Sharpton. We'll be right back.
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3: It's Sybil Wilkes with What We Need to Know. An independent autopsy conducted for the family of 18-year-old Nolan Welsh shows that his cause of death remains undetermined. Attorney Ben Crump announced that at the NAACP convention in Chicago and added the case remains under active investigation. The Equal Employment Opportunity Commission voted to repeal a 60-year-old Civil Rights Act rule requiring companies with 100 or more workers to report workplace demographic metrics. And in foreign policy, the president warned Iran that if forces attack any commercial ship in the Strait of Hormuz, the U.S. will retaliate by bombing power plants or bridges, including targets in Tehran. And finally, Golden State Warriors star Steph Curry makes history at the Naismith Basketball Hall of Fame as the first active NBA player to earn his own dedicated showcase exhibit titled Beyond the Arc. I'm Sybil Wilkes. Be informed. Be empowered.
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0: keeping it real. I'm Dominique Sharpton, Reverend Sharpton's daughter, sitting in for the Rev. Rev is speaking at the Progressive National Baptist Convention. I'm sitting in the hot seat taking all of your calls. We got a lot to talk about and certainly want to continue this conversation. And you can also join us by calling us today at 1-877-532-5797. 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And before the break, I was speaking with Disco Brian. And Disco Brian, if you're still there, please join us and render the rest of your comment and analysis, as I always look forward to it, I must say. So thank you so much for calling in and for keeping it real. Really appreciate your support, your allyship, and your voice. Always speaking truth to power and to the issues. So thank you for that.
1: Oh my God. I wish you could, well, you could see me. I'm blushing when you do stuff like that.
0: No.
1: No, it's bad. It's bad. Your dad has become, Dominique, I was always looking for a moral leader, even though Prince told me to, not look for a leader and close my mind and follow him into the purple rain. But like, your dad's the closest thing to purple rain I've ever found. And I just wish I had known that y'all were just down the street when I lived in Manhattan for 11 years and that the door was always open. I just had no idea that, I was a lost man in many ways before I found my wife. But I could have, I think, found what I was looking for in your community and your father's moral leadership for all of us who get his morning meditations and who have access to this program. It is just the most important. It's just such an insane honor for all of us to have access to talk to you people. It's outrageous. And no other people in media with platforms as big as your father's do this. And that's why it's sacred and bizarre. And I feel like, I don't know,
0: I'll take that. It is bizarre, but it's organic. It's real. And so I think that's why. Yeah, it's real. It's real. It's real. We're really in this, folks. And so, it is a blessing to be able to have these conversations, to be able to have this platform, to have conversation. And this is from the work that that went into fighting for justice, fighting for equality, is why we have the leverage and the liberty to be able to have these conversations amongst each other today. So definitely understand. Amen. The power of the lineage and power of sacrifice and work.
1: Oh my God. Yeah. Right before we were, I just want to finish that thing. Van Jones's latest video, he says at the end, he says right now, extremists, he's talking about the far left, are trying to sneak backwards proposals into our party, hoping mainstream Democrats are too frustrated with MAGA and the Democratic Party establishment to notice. But he says, we see you. He closes by this beautiful, kind of hilarious, but a little off color kind of joke, but truth in the joke. He says he admonishes Democratic, what he calls party poopers, to stop pooping in the punch bowl and telling us the turds are ice cubes. And I think that's it's a little edgy, but it gets attention. And in closing, for me today, Miss Dominique, when I was in New York, I was a member of DSA, and one thing that when I reflect back on those Zoom calls that I would have with that organization, I did not see one black person in any of the Zoom calls. And so when you're an organization that claims to be the progressive voice of America or whatever, and you're 85% of your membership is not black, but white, right? Then how progressive can you be when that's your makeup of the biggest metropole in the country, and you're that devoid of melanin And it, you know, I should have woken up sooner, but and maybe their demographics have changed since they took that poll in 2021, but it can't have changed that much. And that's all I want to say is that NAN is the progressive movement. DSA has a lot of catching up to do. Bless you so much, Dominique.
0: Bless you too. Thank you so much. Thank you so much for your call, and for keeping it real. But you know, I do feel like in this moment we have to be vocal and we have to be very courageous in our stance and what we're saying and what we're doing. And so, yes, thank you for calling in out in that aspect. But you know, we do have activity in motion, and this is why I feel like, you know, NAN is definitely on the move and doing the work, and that's why we're vocal and that's why we're present, because that's what we believe in doing. We believed in being an action network and being active in our stance of what we want to accomplish and the progress that we want to see made. So thank you for pointing that out. Let's go back to the phones. Still, Bill, if you're there, if you're back with us, get you in listening to from Cincinnati on the Buzz. Still, Bill, you are keeping it real. Good afternoon.
2: This is the day the Lord has made, and I will rejoice and be glad in it. And the time has come to keep it real. What's up, my sister?
0: What's going on, brother? Good afternoon.
2: Not a whole lot. I heard yesterday that you had to sharp those claws yesterday with somebody acting up.
0: Yeah, I think it's like, it sounds like it seems like the person is back too, talking stuff online. But that's all right. I think that, you know, as we say, people wear masks to hide who they really are. So I don't know what's going on over here, but I'm here. I'm present. I'm doing the work. That's all I can do is my part, Brother Still Bill. So I know you can only do yours, and that's what we're going to do. We're going to keep it moving and we're going to keep it real.
2: Yes, yes, yes. And I'm glad that you don't take any stuff off of anybody. If that was her coming at your father, he would have definitely put her in her place big time. But you know what, it's like this, you know, it's weird times, right? Like you said, it is really, really, really weird spirit. I mean you got us as black people. Some of us aren't educated. Some of us seem like we don't want to learn. Some of us seem like we don't want to care. And then when you got us that do care and that we know better and all that, they want to give us a lot of flack. And I'm not going to take it. I tell you that right now. I tell you up front, and I told your father over and over and over again, God is my president. God is my judge.
0: Yes.
2: God is my jury. And I answer to him. And I tell you, you keep it real, lady, okay? So you keep up the good work. And your father, he always, always, always does a stellar job. And I will always continue to call and praise him on his stellar work.
0: Yes,
2: I watch Politics Nation, and I keep up with everything. And, you know, I'm just going to mention Donald Trump's name one time, because you know what? He is just full of it. He's talking loud and saying nothing. So you keep up the good work and continue to keep it real.
0: Bye. Thank you, brother. Always good speaking with you. And I see that somebody on the message board talking about Daniel Irving. Want to also talk about that. Authorities have ruled Daniel Irving's death an accidental drowning. Want to talk more about that, get that in the conversation as well. But we got a lot to talk about, a lot to do, and let's get on it. Let's keep it real. You can join the conversation, 1-877-532-5797. We'll be back with more of Keeping It Real with Sharpton. We'll be right back.
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5797, 1-877-532-5797. So, Daniel Irving, the situation happened in Dallas, Texas. The authorities have ruled the cause of death for Daniel Irving. It's been revealed as the family have continued raising questions about his death. The Dallas County Medical Examiner's autopsy found that Daniel Irving died from accidental drowning and said there are currently no indications of foul play. However, the report leaves open this possibility that the cause or the manner of death could be changed if new evidence emerges. So the authorities have said that this young man was with two other young men when they entered this Lake Ray Hubbard, this area of the lake, called for help and failed to resurface. And so investigators alleged that these two young men left without reporting the drowning, and they threw away his clothes, his cell phone. They deleted communications. So both of them have been charged with tampering with evidence. And his mother and the family attorney also say that this story does not add up because he was an honor roll student. He was this healthy athlete, a member of the swim team. So they don't understand necessarily, how this man, allegedly drowned. But they are certainly demanding answers and justice. This is not the same case. So Nolan Wells is a different case. But obviously, yes, there are correlations with, the lake and the water, and people allegedly with the young man, but they're not the same situation. For this situation, and certainly, with the Daniel Irving situation happening in Dallas, I think what makes this story so troubling is, and the family's not only grieving, y'all. This is a lot. And this is a lot when we have to really start unpacking these incidences and what happened. That's why investigations are very important. And that's why for the Nolan Wells situation in Mississippi, it was so egregious that there was no initial, all of these initial things and investigation, it wasn't moving swiftly as it should have been. And so, they are different. They're very different stories, very different cases and situations. But certainly, the question of justice remains obviously the same. And so, in this case, in Texas, there is an investigation also going on. And people, they are starting to really try to get to the bottom of what happened. Two people have been charged. With things as it relates to what happened to this young man, and certainly we definitely want to bring that into the conversation. So I don't know who brought that up, but

0: certainly want to, yes, bring into the conversation Daniel Irving. But aside from that, you know, I feel like, and these conversations as we have them, and it's hard to have them. It's hard when talking about another, you know, young black man, you know, had lost a life. And many of you know, we at National Action Network dealing with another horrific tragedy within our own family at NAN, with dealing with over the weekend the death of our one of our youth directors at National Action Network, Usman Diallo. And those who were in New York City and were able to join us for the special youth huddle that we did in, you know, in remembrance of Usman last evening, it was amazing. And it was amazing to see how young people, you know, make a difference and really have held important space, really have, you know, the conscious mindset and the passion to be involved, to really get involved in the issues and to really define where this movement is going for the future. I don't feel like we'll ever stop really talking about, you know, how equality is important and how it's important to stand for and fight for justice. I unfortunately don't believe that we live in a country and support a system that governs this country to be fair to everyone. And so I do feel like there will always be a need to speak up for injustice in some capacity. And I also feel like, you know, those who are committed to doing that work really do make a lifelong commitment. And it really is a passion that you have to have to really be able to engulf yourself in this work, because there's not a lot of victorious moments. There's not a lot of accolades. There's not a lot of pats on your back that you will receive in doing this work. And it gets hard. And it's frustrating. It's stressful. You don't often necessarily see, you know, that, you know, the end goal and the end game being victorious. You don't necessarily see the end game of a system that's going to work for your favor, or having, you know, politicians or government officials that's actually going to really speak to your issues and really govern in a manner that, like I said, serves everyone and serves justice and serves equality. So I don't feel like we are living in that type of America. But I do feel like there are people that live in this country who believe in fairness, who believe in equality, and who will commit to raising their voice and elevating their voice or their platforms in order to speak that truth to power on a daily basis. And so to Brother Usman and those who knew him, or, you know, he's been very vocal in National Action Network. So you, if you've come or encountered Nan in any way, you may have seen this brother across your screen, or, you know, speaking at a rally, or seen him at a march, or seen him on the ground doing work. And certainly this is something that, you know, when it hits home, it hits deeper for us. And so you definitely don't necessarily always see the effect of how this work, you know, impacts us until it really hits home. And so we know in this situation, and the Attorney General of New York, Tish James' office has announced that there will be an investigation in the death of Usman Diallo, this young man. We do know that, you know, he was shot in the face in his home, but we do not have more information in terms of what happened and how this happened. And certainly it is just a travesty to have to deal with, to have to explain another a young man who had such a promising future, who seemed to, you know, be walking the straight and narrow and doing good work to help others. He was an advocate for gun violence. You know, he did a lot of work. And then, you know, and to have to question why he's no longer with us, 24 years old, is definitely something that leaves us tongue twisted in this moment. And I feel like, I am tired of having to talk about losing our young men. I'm tired of it. And we've got to do better for our youth. We got to do better for our people. 1-877-532-5797. 1-877-532-5797. Cliff from Connecticut, let's get you in this conversation. You're keeping it real, Cliff. Good afternoon.
1: Hey, Dominique. Hi. Thanks for taking my call.
0: Listen. Absolutely.
1: You're not hearing anything coming on mine. I'm getting a text message, but nevertheless. But listen, on this case with our dear beloved brother Wells. Now, during the ceremony, I didn't see any. Correct me if I'm wrong. You don't have to comment, but I didn't see any white people attending that service.
0: What
1: particularly
0: service?
1: Government with the celebration of life. Unfortunately,
0: Nolan Wells in Mississippi.
1: Nolan Wells. So I didn't see. Now, keep in mind, the governor. I guess his name is Reeves, a Republican. Just both senators, Republican. And then the only black, or the only Democrat, I think, is Brother Danny Thomas. Thompson.
0: Mm-hmm. Mm-hmm.
1: Benny Thompson,
0: Thompson,
1: if I'm not mistaken. Mm-hmm. Right. So that's it. So public officials, I didn't see any. Even the white friends, you know, I didn't see attending the service to pay their respects. So-called friends. So my opinion, there's no question that this was a homicide. Without a doubt, and it's a cover-up. So with that being said, now let me say this, is that the organization, I wouldn't say your father, but the organization, it was very honorable for them to make that donation, which was matched by Brother Tyler Perry in terms of anybody coming forward with information. They did that. I'm sure your father didn't do it on his own behalf, but probably maybe did it on the behalf of the organization, if I'm not mistaken. Maybe if your dad is listening, he can clarify that. But the point I'm making is that the point I'm making is that your father or Nan, let's say Nan, under the leadership of Reverend Sharpton, has not only fought civil rights, but in these cases, he doesn't go around chasing people, but when people need attention and when they need somebody to shed some light on this, they call Nan or they call your father. Now, in conclusion, the issue of reparations. Now, when you had your convention, was this a topic that was brought up to the best of your knowledge
0: continuously
1: at the convention?
0: Continuously.
1: Okay. You know, exactly. And this is the point I'm making. Now, with this other organization, with the five letters, I'm not seeing that. Now, again, you don't have to respond. This is just my observation and my opinion. Even as it relates to this case, I haven't seen anything in reference to them making a donation or them speaking out on any. Now, the autopsy was announced during this convention, but I'm not too sure directly how much this organization is focused on this particular case. So when it comes down to civil rights, when it comes down to taking the lead, there's no question that Nan should be recognized as the leader in civil rights, not supporting the Democrats, but in civil rights, fighting civil rights for grassroots people. That's just my opinion. Now, if you want to respond to that, you can.
0: There are so many. There are a lot of organizations that are doing the work, and we stand with them. There's a whole coalition even of legacy organizations that we stand with, including NAACP, National Urban League, and others. And we all have different lanes. I'm going to break it down a little bit more. I know that we're going to a break, so hang on with me there. But it's Dominique Sharpton. I'm sitting in for Rev. We're going
1: to
0: take this quick break. You can join in on the conversation.
1: That.
0: Absolutely, Cliff. You can hold on. But you can join in on the conversation, excuse me, call us at 1-877-532-5797. We'll be back, y'all, with more Keeping It Real with Sharpton. We'll be right back.
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16: It's Sybil Wilkes with What We Need to Know. An independent autopsy conducted for the family of 18-year-old Nolan Wells shows that his cause of death remains undetermined. Attorney Ben Crump announced that at the NAACP convention in Chicago and added the case remains under active investigation. The Equal Employment Opportunity Commission voted to repeal a 60-year-old Civil Rights Act rule requiring companies with 100 or more workers to report workplace demographic metrics. And in foreign policy, the president warned Iran that if forces attack any commercial ship in the Strait of Hormuz, the U.S. will retaliate by bombing power plants or bridges, including targets in Tehran. And finally, Golden State Warrior star Steph Curry makes history at the Naismith Basketball Hall of Fame as the first active NBA player to earn his own dedicated showcase exhibit titled Beyond the Arc. I'm Sybil Wilkes. Be informed, be empowered.
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5: Keeping it real.
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7: The New York Times says he's not only the most important person right now in the civil rights movement, but the New York Times says you're the most important person in the Democratic Party.
5: Sharpton.
8: I am here, Reverend Al, with Dr. Glenda Glover at Tennessee State University, and I have the Tennessee State University leaders who all want to thank you for being our civil rights leader.
6: The Attorney General of Black America, Ben Crump.
5: Commitment to justice.
8: And I'm probably going to need your help on this legal fight. You know, they shorted the historically black colleges and universities to the tune of about $13 billion, and Tennessee State was the one they shorted the most.
6: Absolutely. Well, let me know. I'm on the next plane as soon as you holler. You know, when Ben Crump called, I don't even question it. I just head to the airport and get the details on the way.
5: Live from the National Action Network corporate headquarters in New York. Keeping it real. And now, America's number one civil rights leader, the Reverend Al Sharpton.
1: Keeping it real. Keeping it real. I'm Dominique Sharpton, Reverend Sharpton's eldest daughter. I'm sitting in for the Rev today. Rev is traveling to Washington, D.C., where he is addressing the Progressive National Baptist Convention on today in D.C. And certainly, as I mentioned earlier, it is important to convene, especially as we know that there are so many issues that we are focused on and want to elevate our activism around. It's important to convene and to continue to uplift and tap into our spiritual connection, and certainly the convening of clergy, I feel, is one of the most powerful convenings that we can have in this moment. If you've been to a clergy meeting or you've been to a convening where you have a bunch of preachers in the room, I know that you understand what I'm talking about in terms of the resurgence and energy that's needed to really shift our activities and empower ourselves to really make a difference and to fight the progress for the progress that we wish to see. I'm sitting in the hot seat taking your calls all across the country, and certainly we have a lot to talk about. We just want y'all to keep it real with us, and you can join in on the conversation by calling us today at 1-877-532-5797. You can also join us on the message board as folks are watching us via live stream at nationalactionnetwork.net. Cliff from Cleveland, we were having this conversation before we went to break about the civil rights movement and, of course, obviously the legacy that we withhold and continue on today. And a lot of people, you know, Cliff, ask me, I have conversations with especially young people all the time talking about the civil rights movement, where we are today, and how the continuation of the movement and even how it looks a lot different in the strategy and things that we are doing today than how it looked yesterday. And, you know, my answer is always very simple. I feel like the movement never ended. I feel like the movement is ever evolving. And I feel like, you know, the civil rights movement of the 1950s and the 1960s that really focused on dismantling legalized segregation and securing, you know, voting rights and ensuring, I think, equal protection under the law, and certainly thanks to the ordinary people and the courage of the ordinary people, I feel like landmark victories like the Civil Rights Act and the Voting Rights Act fundamentally changed the scope of America and obviously how we operated, people of color operated in this country. But as Dr. King, you know, so eloquently reminded us, Cliff, you know, equality on paper does not always translate into equality in practice. And so I feel like today's movement is really fighting many of the same battles in new forms. I feel like with technology, and I feel like with so many provisions to and the access of how we can disseminate information now has really evolved to, you know, where we don't necessarily see the lineage and the linear movement as progressive as we used to see it, right? Because it's just in many different forms now. We can get information at our fingertips very easily, very accessible. But we're still fighting, Cliff from Cleveland, for voting rights. And we're still fighting as states continue to debate even access to the ballot even today. We're still fighting for economic opportunities. And, you know, because of the racial wealth gap remains significant, you know, we're fighting for quality education, for affordable housing, for healthcare equity, environmental justice. There's so many things that we are doing to fight for the protection of diversity, equity, and inclusion initiatives. We talk about that every single day and how we can create pathways of opportunity. So these issues may have changed shape, you know, slightly, but I think that the mission still remains the same. And furthermore, Cliff from Cleveland, I feel like there are legacy organizations, civil rights groups, and there are many groups that are out there that are doing the work, that are, some are really focused on particular issues. You know, some are focused primarily on voting rights. Others are focused primarily on education and healthcare. So there are some that take on a particular issue, and that's their passion and their focus, and they, you know, they focus directly on that. Then you have groups like National Action Network, who really deal with, you know, focuses on from civil rights advocacy to criminal justice reform to everything. But we are we more so advocate on these issues. And then you have folks like the NAACP, who's been around for a very long time, who we, you know, look to as like the founders of these institutions, you know, but they're known for litigation and legal advocacy and voter engagement. And then you have the National Urban League that takes it, you know, to the workforce development and deals with how we are economically empowered and entrepreneurship. And then you have the SCLC, the Southern Christian Leadership Conference, who we look to, that was founded by, of course, Reverend Martin Luther King Jr., but who continues to really organize around, you know, that nonviolent direct action, dealing with, you know, community development and how we tackle on really protecting the rights that we fought for, like voting rights. And then you have organizations like the National Negro Council of Women, the National Council of Negro Women, Siobhan Arline Bradley, and those who are fighting, Melanie Campbell with the Black Women's Roundtable, who are convening and talking about and uplifting the empowerment of women, and talking about how candidates need to come to the table, and we need to start really dealing with how we're participating on the election, on the electoral process, as well as the voting process. And then you have organizations like Rainbow Push Coalition. I can go on and on and on, Cliff, but we've got groups out there. We've got organizations out there. It's not just a linear organization. It's not just one group that's out there doing the work. You have many different groups that are doing the work, but we do come together in coalition, and that is what you know, convenings like August 28th, this March on Washington that we're about to convene and do, you know, but that's why it's important for the coalition. It's important to not only identify that these organizations matter, but that the work that they're doing is all intertwined and all connected. And we're all really about the same mission at hand, but we can do the work from different angles and different strategies and from different pinpoints. But doesn't necessarily mean we're not working in tandem or we're not working together. So I did want to lay that out. I hope that that was informative enough for you, Cliff, as we are continuing to have conversation, an important conversation, because each one reaches one and each one teaches one. And I feel like we need to do more of educating each other on what's going on so that we can really rise together. And that coalition is important. So thank you for pointing that out, Brother Cliff. And thank you for keeping it real. Ira from Washington, D.C. is holding on. Ira, I want to get you in the conversation. You are keeping it real. Good afternoon.
9: Hey, good afternoon, dear. Third time talking to you. I just want to get it in real quick. I usually do 5 minutes. I just got a quick thing I'd like to get across to the listeners again. I did it with your dad yesterday. There's a site on Threads that's called Some Rep Point, SumRepPoint. And then they got a, that's that Threads. And they got another thing at HD, the news, 0610. Check that out. And what it did, I showed your dad about it yesterday. It gave a whole story about this whole thing about what 47 is doing, his falsehoods, his craziness that he's trying to put out here for this war. They tried to say that the Iranians are starting stuff, and it's really it's Islamic resistance in Iran, and they're not the actual government of Iran. So people got to get that straight. I fact-checked that. It's Islamic resistance, the umbrella group, placed a $10 million bounty on the president of the United States to make him not be around anymore. So that's what they put. I fact-checked. It's true. And so that's why I say they need to find out. This guy, he has no end game to the war. It backfired bullying tactic that did not work. It was not well thought out. Cage fights could have paid for stuff that he's asking for a war. The renovation of the White House could have paid for stuff he's asking for this war. So I don't have no love for him at all. And I'd get that way. I'd talk to your dad like that, too. But the FDA was dismantled by 47. That means you folks are getting, but they say the lettuce was not good. Now they say the lettuce is good. That's the FDA through 47. Okay, I get that. My last comment is this. The Nolan Wills, this is what I heard in my conversation in the back chatter in the groups of folks that I talked to. They're saying, and I don't know how true it is, I didn't get it, but he has folks in law enforcement, judges, and FBI who is doing an investigation. So how do you think this is going to pan out for getting truth and fair investigation?
1: Yeah, I don't know how true that part is, but I have heard correlations to law enforcement and judges and stuff as well. So we are looking into that for sure. But I hear this music, so we're going to take this break. Thank you so much for your call. Dominique Sharpton sitting in for the Rev. You can join in on the conversation, 1-877-532-5797. Holla at me, as the young people say. But we'll be right back with more of Keeping It Real with Sharpton. We'll be right back.
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1: Keeping it real. Keeping it real. Dominique Sharpton sitting in for Reverend Sharpton, taking your calls 1-877-532-5797. While we're here, ladies and gentlemen, talking about empowering the civil rights movement and the next generation of leadership. But while we are here, those who are under the sound of my voice understand that we are coming up on, yes, a march on Washington. It's happening August 28th. And this is why the upcoming march on Washington is so important. Brother Cliff from Cleveland, to bring it back to your point. So this isn't really about reliving history. And certainly we understand the magnitude and significance of what the historic march on Washington taught us, did for us, how it motivated and inspired us into a movement for change, a movement for policy change, for impactful change. But August 28th is not a commemoration. It's not about talking about what happened yesterday and what we did. It's really about reminding America that the work continues, reminding folks that we're still here, we're still fighting, and that every generation has inherited some unfinished business. But we're going to get into some good trouble, as John Lewis said. But our grandparents fought to gain these rights. Our parents fought to protect them. And so our generation, we will and have the responsibility to expand them. And so everyone who is enabled and able to join us in Washington, D.C. on August 28th, as Reverend Sharpton often says, you know, agitation is the language of the unheard. So this march is not just a demonstration. It really is a declaration that the pursuit of justice, of equality, and opportunity really remains unfinished, right? And that this generation is certainly prepared to carry that torch forward. And so a lot of people, you know, are really marking on this moment, and this historic mobilization will certainly take place at the Lincoln Memorial in Washington, D.C., the same sacred ground where Dr. Martin Luther King Jr. stood in 1963 and called this nation to live up to its promise. And so 63 years later, we are gathering again. We feel this work is not finished, but this march is not just about remembering history. It's about making history. And certainly this moment is a call for people all across the nation to stand together with purpose, with power, with unity. We're marching to defend the vote, to protect what equal opportunity looks like. To demand that economic dignity and that we stand together for the future of our democracy. At this time, when voting rights and civil rights and education and housing, healthcare, jobs, affordability, all under attack, we can't afford to be silent, ladies and gentlemen. So we must show up. We got to organize. We must move. And we've got to do it together. So this is a call to every church and every chapter and every union, youth group and Divine Nine member, all of those activists, those civic leaders, community organizations, your family and individuals all across the country who want to take their place in this movement. I keep telling y'all, I want to be on the roll. I want to be on the roll. 100 years from now, when they talk about what happened in the face of adversity, in the face of Donald Trump governing this land, where was Dominique Sharpton? I want to be on the roll. I want them to call my name saying that I stood on the side of justice and I stood for equality and I stood with the coalition of freedom fighters who did not just sit back and allow for these things to just happen and for us to not utilize our voice and everything that we had to fight for the rights of our people and the protection of our future. So I want you to bring your family, tell your church, talk to your pastor on Sunday, bring your community, your organization, talk to the folks on your job, And of course, bring your children. We're all going to Washington, D.C., August 28th. You can go to, there is a website, marchonwashington2026.com, where you can go and get information. You can register. But be on the roll. Join the roll for justice and be on the roll, August 28th in Washington, D.C. Mrs. Richardson has been holding on, listening to us from Chevy Chase. I want to get you in. Always a pleasure speaking with you, Queen. Good afternoon, Mrs. Richardson. You're keeping it real.
0: Yes. Oh, my God. You know, Dominique, I'm sitting here. You're so, you know, you have been so noble and beautiful this week, sitting in for Dad. And I'm speechless. You said everything. I wanted to get half of that out about some of our great ancestors, the queens that we lost, like Dorothy, the great Dr. Dorothy Height.
1: Dorothy Height.
0: Yes. Mary McLeod Bethune. Yes. Sheila Jackson Lee. Barbara Jordan. Shirley, I can just go on with these great, noble, strong black queens that we lost, you know, and that's what, and Dominic, you said it all. I mean, we've got to actually keep our eyes open, our brains open to what's going on and keeping alert. See, if we're not alert mentally, what have we got? Dominic, and I mean, Dad, you're holding the fort down so beautifully. I'm an old lady now, but I tell you, I love your father so much. And when he's not there, I miss him so much, you know, because my husband, you know, we really miss him when he's out, you know. And this is words that I cannot say because he's just full of so much wisdom. And I always tell him, I say, you know, Reverend, you're like a pyramid of knowledge, you know, and he always, I think he always smiles to that. And I always say he's my Frederick Douglass, which he'll always be, you know, and if I pass, I'm going to always have him right there. Cause see, you know, Dominic, what I do, I'm an old woman and I get on my knees every night, pray to God to keep us safe. And I'm old, and these young people got strength, they got backbone, but a lot of them are into so much stuff that's not good, you know. Yeah. And I'm not going to harp on it because you have the beautiful, positive show, and I'm not going to mess that up. But let me just say this in closing. I wanted to speak a little about that.
1: Hold on, Miss Richardson, hold on. But there's two things that I see, Mrs. Richardson, that my dad does. I have to just get that in before the break. I see him always praying, and he's always reading. Two things that I picked up on, just being around him all the time. Two things, praying and reading. Brother's always doing. Gonna take this break. Dominique Sharp is sitting in for Rev. We'll be back with more of Keeping It Real, following these messages. We'll be right back.
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0: it real. Dominique Sharpton back here sitting in for Rev. I was talking with Mrs. Richardson before the break. Mrs. Richardson, you still there?
1: Oh, yes, dear. I'm still here.
0: All right.
1: Yeah, but you know, if somebody I left, that's Dominique, the great, great Harriet Tubman. And, you know, this man in the White House, we know he's not going to care about the H.R. 40, you know,
0: right.
1: About the, you know, operation. He'll do all his might because he's got a lot of, you know, white supremacists along with him. But I'm not going to kneel on that. Your show's so beautiful. I don't want to mess it up. But I'm just saying,

0: they used that bad word too. But most, and then they said the Latins had that word in their dialect, the Latino Spanish. So I don't know what's going on, but I'm just saying, it's time for us to know we deserving of. And then this commercial comes on about the lady Agnes who has to pay the tax. And I always feel for Agnes, because Agnes shouldn't have to pay nobody to Optimal and go to Optum, but no, nobody. Because, see, she deserves reparations. Agnes is one of
1: Come
0: us.
1: Come on here, Ms. Richardson. That's right.
0: Yeah, you know, we were done. They did us in from the 1619 Dark Passage, or whatever they call it, whatever the passage was, and they called it the 1619. Now, if we've been held captive since that time, don't you think, Dominic, it's time for them to pay us up, to pay us that was what we're due?
1: Absolutely. You know, we're absolutely. Due yes, yes, yes.
0: They're not thinking of it. And see, the only way H.R. 40 is going to pass, if we get a president that it's going to be for it, because, you know, it's sad because, you know, some of the others, they've so far, no president has been for it that has gone in there. And, you know, this man ain't going to do nothing but show his evil ways. So the only thing I want to close, and Dominic, you're doing so good. I'm breathless. I can hardly speak because your program has been so beautiful with Dad. And then I'll be waiting for Dad for a Friday if he comes in. And you know, and because Dominic, I'm gonna go off because you know my husband he's in the kitchen, and okay. I gotta give him his vitamins. But would you respond to me when I get off about? Don't you think that the Harriet Tubman should be on the $20 bill? See, they said a couple of years ago I heard, and they said, well, we're gonna get Harriet Tubman passed by 2026. This is 2026.
1: Yeah.
0: Now, what are they waiting on? You see, it's Trump. Trump has stopped it. He stopped it right in its track. So when I get off, Donna, could you just speak to when you think that they should get the Harriet Tubman on the $20 bill? Jackson is on there now. He needs to be off of it and put Harriet on it. And then maybe you could... some of the other, and I love you. I love you so much. I can't speak, but I just had it with this man in the White House. But Dominic, have a beautiful day, dear. I'm not
1: you too. You too. Go on and give hubby his medication. We got you, Miss Richardson. Thank you so much for your call. But I think you're right. I think that it's time. I mean, reparations definitely need to stay on the agenda, and everything that we're talking about. And like we're talking about, they're finding billions of dollars for anything they want. But when it comes to dealing with pay me what you owe me, you know, they got to stop it there, and the conversation halts. And there's so many ramifications and loopholes and things they got to fight through in order to get this, just the conversation on the table. And I think it's, you know, it's too far, too gone, too long. And we've got to do something better and do more. But thank you so much. Always a pleasure speaking with you, Mrs. Richardson. Let's talk with Omega. Omega's holding on, listening to us from Atlanta. Omega, you're keeping it real. Good afternoon.
2: Dominique, First Counsel for the Freedom Fighters of the National Action Network and the Youth Huddle. So listen, I'm calling you because I want to just point your attention concerning the Nolan Wells case. They got an old saying, to a hammer, everything looks like a nail. And what I mean by that is that the Nolan Wells case has parallels and similarities to the Ahmaud Arbery case, in the sense of how the chains of custody are deliberately obfuscating and doing things to throw everybody off. And there's a reason for that. So I want you to put your thinking cap on, and I want you to write this name down. It is L-E-X-I-P-O-L, Lexipol. And it's directed or owned by a man named Bruce Pratt. Now, the last name spells look like P-R-E-A-T, but it's Bruce Pratt. Mm-hmm. Now, what Lexipol is they are an organization that law enforcement, and this is including the FBI, they utilize them, especially in police-involved shootings. But in this case, this situation is the direct work of Lexipol, because they're

0: primary objective to the public or to forward facing is that they utilize misdirection, distraction, misinformation, discrediting, and all under the umbrella of deflection. Now,
1: yes.
0: It is rumored that there are three people of interest involved in this situation. Their whole family has uprooted from Mississippi. Some of them are up in Ohio. Some of them in Tennessee now. So this, the reason why I said that this thing is looking a lot like Ahmaud Arbery is because what's probably going to end up happening is Sheriff Ledbetter, some of his sheriff's officers, possibly even the DA, they are going to end up coming under indictment once the whole story comes out about what's happened. And Lexapol, like I said, I want you to look up Lexapol. The story that brought to my attention about this Lexapol and how far-reaching it is, the story is called Regret to Inform You. Okay?
1: All right.
0: Regret to Inform You, and it was brought by Reveal under the... if you just put Regret to Inform You, Reveal, the story is going to come up about Lexapol and how Lexapol operates.
1: Gotcha.
0: All right? Now,
1: thank
0: I'm giving
1: you, so
0: you this
1: much.
0: Information to be... Yeah.
1: All right.
0: Thank you,
1: Omega. No, I got you. I don't know where you went with that. You was giving us the information because, but you just went off. But thank you so much, Omega. I really feel like, you know, like I said, education is key, and informing us, keeping us abreast and spreading the information is very important. So thank you so much. Mike from Fairfield is holding on. Let me get Mike into this. Mike, you're keeping it real. Good afternoon.
2: Hey, good afternoon, Dominique.
1: What's going on, brother?
2: Hey, Miss Richardson, she was off the chain, wasn't she?
1: Miss Richardson taking us to church, honey. I said,
2: yes,
1: you know what?
2: I appreciate
1: any moment I get to speak with our elder queens. It's always uplifting for me, so I was in the moment. So thank you for mentioning that.
2: Question. They saying the young man didn't have water in his lungs.
1: Yeah.
2: And so I'm curious, how did he die? Nobody can determine the cause of death.
1: Yeah, that's the questioning. And because they said his body was so decomposed, you know, it's only but so much pathology can actually do. So there's not a lot much you can do with the body in the current state that it's in. So this is why investigation is very important. And, you know, and for me, I feel like it's going to take some real heavy hitting investigation because you got to draw some lines further back. Now, as we keep progressing, as days keep going forward, right, you got to start back from the beginning. And so it's going to take a lot of work. It's going to be a lot of work. And I feel like, you know, I feel like there's some information that we are being withheld from knowing, obviously, right? There's some things that we don't know, that we need to know, that I feel like they know already, but we just don't know yet.
2: I got one more question. Where is Mitch McConnell? DL said it best.
1: Can you tell us?
2: How can you leave your job for 30 days, no call, no show, and still
1: have a job?
2: Have your job. And nobody's talking about it. I'm like, it's like they scared on the news to talk about it. But something is real foul about what's going on with Mitch McConnell.
1: Yeah. Again, information being withheld from the American people. But, you know, they got to figure all of this out. I feel like there's a lot of lines being drawn from all over. And I feel like we've got to pay attention. Keep our eyes open. Keep our ears open, because I think we're going to miss it if we just, you know, if we stay asleep. Because it's coming out. It's coming out. I'm telling y'all, it's coming out. And we've got to be ready to receive that and stay actively involved.
2: Yeah. What's the governor of Kentucky waiting on? That's my only question. I'm like, do your job.
1: Whew. Yes, sir. Thank you so much for your call, Mike. And we about to have to get up out of here. Can I get Rachel in? Rachel, you want to have the last word? Rachel from Brooklyn, you are keeping it real.
3: Hi, Dominique. How are you?
1: What's going on?
3: Nay, queen. So like the other woman said, it's really, really nice to over for your dad. It's really, really, you know, replace, you know, filling in for him. Really nice. You're doing a great job, by the way.
1: Thank you.
3: And, yeah, so Dominique, what I wanted to talk to you about is we need a voice, a national voice. We're having a huge problem in Brooklyn and in Harlem, and we have a chapter in Harlem as well, the People's Coalition to Stop Deed Theft. We're losing our homes in droves, Dominique. This is nothing new under the sun, because I'm watching and reading a lot of the things that happened to our people way back when. It's still happening today.
1: So give us quickly, what's the next action? Because we're going to have to get up out of here. They're going to play the music.
3: Oh, we're having, okay, I'm sorry. Yeah, we're having Deed Theft Week coming up. I'm so sorry. I'm going to try again tomorrow. But
1: all
3: look
1: right,
3: us up,
1: us
3: everyone
1: who's
3: following. Listen to us on Instagram at the People's Coalition to Stop Deed Theft.
1: All right. Thank you, Sister Rachel. Thank you for everyone that called in and got through today. And those that called in and didn't get through, but hung on anyway. We're going to talk with y'all tomorrow. But as Reverend Sharpton always says, make sure y'all watch Politics Nation. He's on every Saturday and Sunday on MS Now at 5 o'clock p.m. Eastern Time. And this Saturday, the National Action Network Saturday Action Rally is live at 9 a.m. Live from the new House of Justice, 6 Hancock Place in the Village of Harlem. And as Reverend Sharpton says, whatever you do, wherever you go, and however you feel, make sure you tell someone. Reverend Al told you, Dominique told you. Keep it real, y'all. Keep it real. Keep it real. We'll talk with you tomorrow.
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3: Good afternoon. Expect to run into some delays if you're traveling northbound 271. There's construction in the left lane after you pass 94. There are more delays for those on 71 headed northbound. There's a crash that's blocking the right lane at Snow Road. More delays East Shore Way inbound. Look for a crash blocking the left lane just before you get to West 140th Street. Also East Shore Way inbound, the traffic is pretty heavy and stop and go between East 55th Street and 77. In Hinckley, Ridge Road is under construction through Friday, July 24th, between Mattingly Road and Boston Road. 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
5: It's Sybil Wilkes with What We Need to Know. An independent autopsy conducted for the family of 18-year-old Nolan Wells shows that his cause of death remains undetermined. Attorney Ben Crump announced that at the NAACP convention in Chicago and added the case remains under active investigation. The Equal Employment Opportunity Commission voted to repeal a 60-year-old Civil Rights Act rule requiring companies with 100 or more workers to report workplace demographic metrics. And in foreign policy, the president warned Iran that if forces attack any commercial ship in the Strait of Hormuz, the U.S. will retaliate by bombing power plants or bridges, including targets in Tehran. And finally, Golden State Warriors star Steph Curry makes history at the Naismith Basketball Hall of Fame as the first active NBA player to earn his own dedicated showcase exhibit titled Beyond the Arc. I'm Sybil Wilkes. Be informed, be empowered.

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1: It's Wednesday, July 22nd. Do you know what time it is? Al Sharpton's time. And for the next 3 hours, it's time to put aside all pretenses, deception, denial, or fronting. The time has come to keep it real on Keeping It Real with Reverend Al Sharpton. A very good afternoon to all of you across the country, and good morning to our West Coast listeners, and welcome to all those listening on Sirius XM channel 126 Urban View, where talk empowers and becomes action. I'm Dominique Sharpton. I'm Reverend Sharpton's eldest daughter. I'm sitting in today for the Rev. Rev is traveling. As we know, we are dealing in the moment with a lot of information and things that are happening. And certainly we are on the move and in the action and in the know, and certainly getting involved from all aspects, all walks of life, all across the country. And so Rev is traveling to Washington, D.C. today, where he will speak for the Progressive National Baptist Convention that's being held in Washington, D.C. And Reverend Sharpton is going to address that contingency momentarily. But I'm sitting in the hot seat. I'm coming to you live from National Action Network's corporate headquarters in New York City, where I am certainly grateful for this opportunity to convene in this space yet another day as we keep it real all across the country. We've got a lot to talk about today, and certainly want to hear from you. As always, you can join in on the conversation. Call us today at 1-877-532-5797. 1-877-532-5797. You can also participate in today's conversation. You can message us on the message board and join our illustrious group online for those who are watching us via live stream. Certainly good afternoon to you as well. And certainly we know that we are certainly dealing with a lot here. I know that a lot of people have already started chiming in and calling and texting me about the results of the second autopsy that came out on Nolan Wells. And attorney Benjamin Crump and the family of Nolan Wells were live from the NAACP convention, where attorney Benjamin Crump laid out what the findings from what has come about from the second autopsy. And certainly we know that this second autopsy didn't seem to really solve the mystery. It seemed to define a lot of a lot of the questions, and this headline certainly that many people are walking away with is, you know, the second autopsy couldn't necessarily determine the cause of death. But that's not necessarily really the story. To me, I think the story is that this independent forensic pathologist, you know, said that he cannot rule out foul play. Now, that phrase, incredibly important, I feel, because, you know, legally and medically, it does not mean that foul play occurred. It means succinctly that the evidence available today is insufficient to eliminate that possibility, So that's a very different conversation. And I feel like, you know, we've been obviously, you know, trying to figure out where the facts lie, what happened to Nolan. And, you know, obviously the fact that attorney Benjamin Crump got involved, you know, the parents, you know, were questioning, having these questions, but not getting the answers. And we also know that, you know, after and at the funeral, Reverend Sharpton announced this reward that he and Tyler Perry and then NFL Hall of Famer Terrell Owens later participated in, where there, you know, there's now a monetary reward for anyone who has information on what happened to Nolan to come forward. And that, I believe, that is now up to, I think, $125,000. So definitely, you know, alluding to the fact that something is going on here. And certainly we want to get to the bottom of it and know what the facts are. And this second autopsy, you know, is to me, you know, one of the biggest findings wasn't actually a physical finding. It was a condition of the body. You know, at the press conference or at the conference, Attorney Benjamin Crump, you know, stated that the report itself said that it was decomposition of the body, and that the first autopsy prevented the pathologist, I think he was identified, Dr. Roger Mitchell, excuse me, from fully examining that critical evidence. So that was including the lungs, the airway, the neck, and the stomach, which meant that some of the very evidence that could answer whether Nolan drowned, whether he was unconscious, whether he had injuries before entering the water, all of this simply couldn't be evaluated anymore because of, you know, the state of the body, the current state of the body. And that's significant, I feel, because science can only answer those questions when evidence is still, you know, when evidence still exists. So this isn't something, this isn't about someone, you know, doing something wrong necessarily. It's about really recognizing that that evidence had limitations and that evidence was crucial, but has limitations. Another thing to point out, and we, you know, we're going to talk about this, but I got my analysis, but we're going to talk about this because I really paid very close attention and I appreciate the transparency that that Attorney Benjamin Crump is having with the public. I think it's very important. And I think it was also significant that he chose, you know, specifically where to make this announcement, to where to report these findings. And, you know, the NAACP is, you know, long withstanding as, you know, one of the legacy organizations, civil rights organizations, the very same one who stood behind Mamie Till Mobley, Emmett Till's mother, when, you know, she was trying to find out what happened to Emmett Till. So this is a full circle moment in many different ways. But going back to the reporting and what Attorney Crump laid out from the findings, another significant thing that we want to talk about and deal with was that red discoloration. So another detail, obviously, that deserved attention was the reporting of the red discoloration that was found in the soft tissue on the back of Nolan's head. And that's here what's important. So the forensic pathologist specifically did not conclude that it was trauma, but said that it could not determine its significance. So that's important also because people often hear, you know, one medical finding and immediately jump to conclusions. This report didn't allow for that because it said that, you know, this deserves further investigation, not that it proved foul play. So there's a big difference there. But I think that all of these things that are coming out certainly raises a lot of definition to the questions that have been posed. And I feel like obviously there is definitely need for investigation. And, you know, and obviously as the second autopsy has happened and, you know, people are questioning, well, you know, there are certain body parts, the throat that was not, you know, received with the body for the second autopsy, which proves, you know, could prove that, you know, the medical examiner was withholding this for further testing. So we just don't know what's really going on here. But I think that there's a lot of obvious questions that are being raised for significant justification that an investigation definitely is needed. And truly, the transparency to the family is something that is obviously, you know, something that seems to be withholding because they're very persistent with the fact that they got these questions and they're not getting a lot of responses. And so this is gets deeper. It gets more critical and it gets deeper. And as you know, this investigation now becomes even more important than the actual autopsy at this point, because medicine has reached its limit. And, you know, obviously, you know, the body is it's now in a state where there's not a lot of, you know, a lot more they can do with the actual body. Right. So now the investigation has to answer a lot of these questions, obviously, that pathology can't. And really, according to the same report, investigators also need to determine what condition, you know, Nolan was in before entering the water. Was he conscious? Like I said, was he injured beforehand? Did he enter voluntarily? A lot of these questions need to be answered. And so I feel like, you know, obviously, you know, the can is open. And they have now got to really do their due diligence in pinpointing how we draw this line forward, how we draw this map of conclusion in terms of what has happened to this young man. But certainly got a lot going on, and certainly, you know, I feel like there's a lot of criticism happening, but more so there's a lot of people who are standing up in this moment to really do, you know, what they need to do to help this family, to continue to stand for justice, and to get somewhere with what we want to do. It's one thing to be enraged, it's one thing to be angry, but it's another thing to be tactical and strategic in our action and activity. And so I applaud Reverend Al and Tyler Perry and those that are standing up using resources to try to get some answers. And for all those who continue to stand with Nolan's family, doing their due diligence, definitely a sight to see. But we're going to take this break. Dominique Sharpton, I'm sitting in for Rev, and we're taking your calls. You can join in on the conversation. Call us at 1-877-532-5797. We'll be back with more of Keeping It Real with Sharpton. We'll be right back.
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0: Keeping it real. I'm Dominique Sharpton, Reverend Sharpton's eldest daughter, sitting in for the Rev. Today, Rev is traveling to Washington, D.C. He will be addressing the Progressive National Baptist Convention that's happening today in D.C. I'm taking your calls across the country. You can join in on the conversation today. Call us at 1-877-532-5797. 1-877-532-5797. You can also join us on the message board. Got a lot of folks already tuning in and chiming in with conversation as we are live via live stream at nationalactionnetwork.net. And certainly, and good day to all of you. Thank you for your good afternoons. We've been talking, obviously, about the report findings from the second autopsy in the Nolan Wells situation. Attorney Benjamin Crump took to the podium at the NAACP convention today with the parents of Nolan Wells and laid out some of the, well, the findings from the second autopsy. Many of you know that Attorney Benjamin Crump was called by the family to come in and has called for a private investigation and then a second autopsy in which the findings have returned, and we were discussing what some of those findings have reported, not ruling out foul play, but certainly because of the decomposition of the body, there's all but so much that pathology can tell us at this point with the body. But there are some things that have been sticking out from this that seem to need further questioning and obviously further explanation. And so we definitely know that this situation is not going away. We know that from the report findings from the second autopsy, we know that there are some questions that have been defined a little bit, more at this point. And we know that an investigation certainly is needed to continue to get to the point or to be able to draw a more clear, succinct line as to what happened to Nolan Wells. But we're taking your calls and want to open up the phone lines now. I've got a lot of folks that want to get in on the conversation. Let's go to Kai, listening to us from Brooklyn. Kai, you're keeping it real. Good afternoon.
1: Hi. Hello, Dominique. I want to say you're doing a great job, and I also want to thank Brother Sharpton. I would like to say something very important. When we left the meeting on Saturday, I'm sorry I can't remember her name, but for privacy, I guess it's good, an 84-year-old educator at the rally, her cell phone was going dead, and it was a thunderstorm, and my ride was coming, and she asked me, please look at my phone and take these two numbers and let them know my cell phone is going dead. Please come and get me immediately. One of the numbers was busy, and the other number, he answered right away and he came. But my point being is that she didn't give me her phone. She said, look at my phone, take these numbers. Next, I would like to say, when you go for a diagnostic for your car, if you don't have one of the parts, they want to know, where is the part? What happened to the part? So my point being, this is a human body. Where is the part? What happened to the part? My next point being is that I'm the oldest of four children. So as you can imagine, we used to get into a lot of things. My mother used to tell us, if you did something wrong, you tell me before I stand up for you. I need to go prepared to know what to say. Even if I have to stand there and let them know, you know, I'll take care of it. I'll handle it. I'll talk to them. I still have to stand there and hear what they're accusing you of. I can't just go up there, no, my child didn't do it, blah, blah, blah. Why haven't the other parents spoken? They do have lawyers, so yes. Why haven't the other parents spoken out and said anything? The next thing that I would like to know is, even if there was a mistake, a problem, anything, I'm sorry, I have so much to say, but I know you have other callers. I'm a few years older than you, so I know you can relate to this. There's been times when I went with my friends to a party club, blah, blah, blah. Whenever somebody wants to talk to one of us, we move to the side a few feet over, and you know you want to chat, blah, blah, blah, and then we'll say, all right, come on, we have to go.
0: You talking about chatting, or you talking about macking, Kai? Because there's a difference now.
1: Yeah.
0: You talking about macking, or you talking about chatting? If we're chatting, we staying close. If we chatting, we, you know, we saying hi, we keeping it moving, but we staying close in the pack. But if you're macking, we may step over a little bit and let you get your mac on, right?
1: Right, they're saying okay. He wanted to talk to the girl, so they didn't have to.
0: Right.
1: You mean to tell me you went so far north for him? You're still on vacation, so it's not like he went back to her hotel room or her house. So you could have just stepped away a few feet and then after a while say, you know, Nola, come on, man, we have to go. So, you know, he's talking to her. How far off did y'all have to go from him?
0: Mm-hmm.
1: You know, like, mm-hmm. I still don't understand why the other guy's parents didn't come forth. You do have lawyers. Your lawyers didn't advise you as to what it was okay to say about anything.
0: Mm-hmm. Yeah.
1: You know,
0: a lot of this is, real murky. Real murky for me. But I do want to say, in regards to your question about, you know, the missing body parts. Now I do, you know, I'm not like a medical examiner, obviously, but I think that following the initial, examination, you know, there are certain parts, like, so the throat, the neck organs, they may have been temporarily, retained, right, by the examiner, or sent to like a more specialized, like, laboratory or forensic laboratory. For further testing, for toxicology, you know, for things that, you know, further analysis, right? But I also think that, and because of that, it could have been standard for, you know, those structures to remain like temporarily separated from the body or, you know, days or weeks or whatever after the rest of the body's released to like the funeral home. And then certainly the examiners, you know, in Mississippi would keep it if they determined or suspected that the throat was damaged or there was some type of strangulation or some type of indication of some type of, you know, issue. So that they would need to be, I think, in my opinion, pressed about, you know, what they did and what they found. And I feel like, you know, that to me seems a little bit suspicious, you know, in the fact that, all right, they could be withholding or utilizing these parts for further testing. So why hadn't the family been informed? What's going on and what's the process behind that? So that was my pressing question. But thank you for bringing that up, Kai. You had anything else? We do got a lot of callers going, girl. Want to get to them. But definitely appreciate you keeping it real and calling in. Did you have anything else to share?
1: Thank you.
0: All right. Thank you so much for your call, Kai. But yeah, I agree with you. So there's folks on the message board. But yeah, Stephanie Humphrey, I think you should go back in and look at the report of what Attorney Crump laid out at the convention today. And certainly there are people that are even posting it online. There's like a copy of this second autopsy that people are. Now, I don't know if this AI, because y'all know how that is as well. But I do see that there are many people that are circulating the actual report. That's, you know, online. So I will say that, you know, as well. But what does he say? We're living in weird times. Scary out here. Yes, we are living in weird times. It is certainly scary out here. We hear that music. I'm going to take a break. We got a lot of folks holding on, wanting to get involved in the conversation and get in. You can also do so if you want. Call us at 1-877-532-5797. 1-877-532-5797. We'll be back with more of Keeping It Real with Shopton. We'll be right back. Real.

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0: talking about it from many different angles, and as the obvious investigation needs to continue, and a lot of these questions really defined and answered, I really do feel like, a lot of where we are right now is mainly investigative. So I really hope that, that we continue to keep our foot to the pavement, because we're going to have to do a lot to get people to really understand the seriousness of this, and from what's going to come out from the witness interviews that we hope is going to start happening, from the cell phone records. I know that somebody mentioned that on the message board, all the videos, the photographs, the timeline reconstruction, everything. Ultimately this becomes, more important than obviously the medical evidence itself, because of the state that the body is now in. There's not much more they can do with the body. But another interesting correlation and thing that came out from the autopsy today that I wanted to bring in conversation as well. One detail that really immediately caught my attention was obvious, and that was that the report noted that Nolan was found fully clothed, and yet, and those that I'm really involved, like I'm always on social media, looking at things as well. But the last known image that I thought that was reported showed him shirtless with no shirt on. So again, doesn't prove foul play, right? But it does create this whole timeline question, who last saw him, and when did he actually get dressed, right? Did he dress himself? Did someone else help him? Who was with him? All of these questions, obviously, that this investigation will hopefully unfold. But these are the factual questions that investigators now need to answer. And then, the case has also shifted. Sometimes in an independent autopsy, it changes the official cause of death, but that did not happen here. Instead, this report, changes the actual focus, whereas the focus is no longer, to me, what killed Nolan. The focus has really become, can investigators reconstruct what actually happened before Nolan died, to get us a more clear path as to what happened, and obviously who, if anyone, should be held accountable or responsible for that. And so that's what this case lies. Dominique, what the doctor said is he found no water in his lungs. Yes, he did say that. Thank you for bringing that into the conversation, Akeem Smith. And yes, justice for Nolan, Zena and Claire. I agree with you there. Let's go back to the phones. Let's speak with Still Bill, my brother Still Bill, listening to us from Cincinnati on the Buzz. You're keeping it real, brother. Come on in and say it. I know you waiting. Good afternoon, my brother. How you doing? Still Bill, you there? Hello. All right, I can't hear Still Bill. Can I get Rick on from Germany? Rick, are you there?
1: Can you hear me now, sister?
0: I sure can. Is this Rick?
1: Rick from Germany, sis.
0: How you doing?
1: Struggling to breathe with a belly full of CIA intestinal parasites, not the kind that are being reported across the country, but struggling to breathe, sister. And I'm breathing on your airtime, so I'm going to make this quick so other people can get in. If I come back to America, I will not shopping in Philadelphia for clothing. And I won't be able to get to Milwaukee to see their Black Holocaust Museum. But if I come back to America, I will most likely be arrested for what I've done on the radio these past 10 years. I've exposed MK Ultra in my life between me, myself and my mother, and white charity in my life, as well as the Secret Services of Washington, D.C., and not just the CIA, but so I know what it means to be involved with well-meaning white people I know what it means to go to private.

0: private schools and yet be the subject of conversation that is leaning towards the negative. Nolan Wells was not myself. Nolan Wells was a star athlete and probably a good student. I was not a good student. But I would ask about these three young white males, one of whom gave up Nolan Wells' phone and his automobile keys after the family began tracking of the phone. And upon examination of the phone was found to have deleted files. What has become of these three young men? Have they been detained? Have they been detained for questioning by the police?
1: As far as we know, no, they have not.
0: No,
1: they have not.
0: No local police, no FBI, nobody is questioning these young men.
1: No reportings of that, as far as I know.
0: Okay, sister, thank you, and I'll give way to other people. Thank you.
1: I mean, yes, there's an investigation going on. That information has not really been disclosed to, and yes, we do know that there were friends that were traveling. Thank you so much for your call, Brother Rick. But yeah, we know that there were friends traveling with Nolan. I do believe that there was some type of questioning happened. We do also know that based on the, you know, Nolan's mother, apparently, you know, she questioned and got some information in terms of like his cell phone and, you know, and his car keys. And, you know, one friend had a friend had those things. But we just don't know the totality of how these young men have been questioned thus far and who's been questioning them and then what the plan is in terms of how they are involved in participating or not participating in the investigation. So these are all questions, obviously, that we definitely have. And, you know, certainly he wasn't on Horn Island by himself, didn't get there by himself, you know, and so that is all to me just really weird. I feel that you know, a lot of these young people have not been, you know, formally questioned. So that is definitely something we need to further examine as well. Thank you so much, Rick, for that. Demetrius from Cleveland, I see you're holding on. Let's get in here. You're keeping it real, Demetrius. Good afternoon.
2: Yeah, thank you, Ms. Sharpton. Yeah, I just want to speak on a few subjects briefly. Firstly, concerning the Nolan's Well investigation, hopefully it'll be done in a timely fashion, you know, thoroughly, you know, with all evidence that comes out right. But I say timely fashion, but sometimes the system a drag on investigation with the belief that people will forget about it. You know, then they'll make a decision, you know, when the public is not really on the case of what's really going on in the criminal justice system. But I think it's probably important that people make sure there's a speedy investigation. If it is, it'll take a long time that people stay abreast of the decisions going on to make sure, you know, that there's justice for the Wells family. Mm-hmm. And also, I'd like to speak on the Department of Defense and Donald Trump appointed head of the Department of Defense going before Congress asking for more money.
1: More money.
2: You know, yeah, he want more money, you know, to go to the Department of Defense. You know, and he already is having to give an excuse for why the United States is still in Iran. It really was not a legitimate excuse why they went there in the first place. But I believe, you know, before they receive any more money, if they do, they should have some type of outdate or give account about where the money is going to. Because, mm-hmm. you know, with inflation the way it is now, you know, and the programs that have been cut, you know, the medical programs, educational programs, different programs that assist the cities, you know, to fix their streets, and the community entry programs and housing programs.
1: Yeah.
2: But those programs have been cut, you know, and the defense budget has been increase.
1: Mm-hmm.
2: You know, so it shouldn't, you essentially receive no more money at the expense of these other programs, and also when people have to pay more for food and for housing and their utility bills.
1: Mm-hmm.
2: You know,
1: mm-hmm.
2: So they shouldn't, military should give no more money. If anything, mm-hmm. the money should be decreased, because it's showing it's a waste of money.
1: Mm-hmm.
2: If the Congress feel like, the President feel like it's a waste of money, these other programs that people need, it's showing now it's a waste of money for the military to receive money when they can't get an account about where
1: the
2: money is going to now with the war in Iran.
1: That's right.
2: And last,
1: that's right.
2: Last we want to speak on, with the temperatures been going up, you know, this summer, you know, I had these fires in different states and up in Canada, pollution, you know, around the world. You know, also got to keep in mind, not just human beings suffer, yeah, the wildlife suffer as well, you know, because they have no type of adjustment to the smoke, you know, because a lot of them migrated different parts of the city, especially up north. So a lot of these fumes affect them and affect their breeding habits. So we also gotta take account that it's not just affect human beings, it affects the wildlife, and when it affects the wildlife, it affects us as well, and affects the farmers and their crops. You know, they can't grow their crops properly because the sun is being blocked out. So it's really a change of action that affects everyone. All right, thank you, Ms. Sharpton. I appreciate it.
1: Thank you so much, Demetrius. I want to get into more of this growing cost of war conversation. I think you hit on a spot on there. I want to definitely offer some more of that when we come back from break. But thank you for keeping it real. Thank you for your call. Dominique Sharpton sitting in for the Rev. We're going to take another break. You can join in on the conversation. Call us at 1-877-532-5797. We'll be back, y'all. More of Keeping It Real with Sharpton. We'll be right back.
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